0: Iranian plane was supposed to land. Police in Berlin shot and killed a man they say drove a van into a pride festival yesterday, killing one person, injuring dozens of others. Fox's Rebecca Castor.
1: He's been identified by police as 21-year-old Abdul B, a German citizen born in the country but has family ties to Lebanon. He's known by police after committing other crimes in the past. Authorities didn't share what those were. Police believe Abdul was driving a white van that drove into a crowd near Berlin's massive Pride Festival Saturday night. German officials say all the evidence points to this being an Islamist terrorist attack because the suspect is a known radicalized member in Islamic circles.
0: Officials say others may be involved. Americans are dealing with the effects of a heat dome. For the second straight day, at least 40 million people were under extreme heat warnings. 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
0: The search is on for a missing North Carolina woman named Elizabeth Wildle in Grenada, reportedly while going for a swim. Here's Fox's Madison Scarpedo.
6: A close family friend tells us that Liz was vacationing for more than a week with a friend in Grenada. It was set to be a three-week trip, but ever since Wednesday, she has been nowhere to be found. So now some of her family, including her husband and her twin sister, are on the Caribbean island joining locals in searching for Liz. And the friend we've been talking to, Amanda Romano Harmon, is giving us more details into what happened.
7: When her friend finished up, she looked up and she didn't see Liz out there. So she went out there to walk around and see if she could find her, and she found her towel on the pier.
6: Romano Harmon says they don't know much else other than that right now, and she says it's been a daily struggle for Liz's family.
0: Police are asking people along the coast for help. Crews battled wildfires in Spain and France as Europe grapples with record-breaking temperatures. Fox's Stephanie Bennett in Europe with more.
8: Shifting winds and dry conditions are really fueling these wildfires across France and Spain, as crews say they're struggling to get the upper hand. Around 100 homes were destroyed in just one town alone, west of the wine region of Bordeaux. Almost a quarter of a million people have been evacuated so far in France. The country's interior minister says the situation remains very unfavorable. The wildfire is generating its own winds, in fact, and moving erratically, inching closer towards the Bordeaux metropolitan area. At last check, it's just a few miles out. 162 square miles had been burned, and more fires are burning further south.
0: More than 250,000 people were evacuated in Spain. The last leg of the Tour de France was shortened to allow security forces to be deployed. Tropical storm Genevieve has strengthened to a Category 4 hurricane in the Pacific Ocean, southwest of Mexico. I'm Roger Stern, and this is Fox News.
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9: From 21 Alive, I'm meteorologist Noah Gordon with your forecast. 89 the high this afternoon, hot and humid for your Sunday. 70 overnight under partly cloudy skies. Tomorrow, 90 the high, remaining hot, humid, thunderstorm chances in the afternoon and into the overnight hours. Relief arriving in the form of much cooler weather as we head towards the middle of the work week. I'm meteorologist Noah Gordon on WoWo 92.3 FM, 1190 AM.
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1: No, it is not. It is Fox Across America with Paul Morrow, sitting in for the great Jimmy Failla, who is out there stomping terror and making America laugh, sometimes intentionally. Now, we have quite the show, and hats off to the producers who did a great job. We got some great guests today. I'm going to give you the lineup just to keep you around, all right? So cancel all your appointments, all right? Blow off your spouse, your mistress, all right? I don't want to hear it. You got to stick over here. We'll take some calls later. You can yell at me and tell me how you're offended by the color of my shirt, which I'm going to blame on my wife, who does dress me, I have to admit. First of all, we're going to start off with my buddy Gianno Caldwell. Gianno is the founder of the Caldwell Institute. If you don't know this, now full disclosure, I'm on the board, and I am honored to be on the board. Gianno's got his finger. You know, look, you need people who think big, who do the big thing stuff, you know, and I get involved in a lot of that, you know, and I'm always trying to connect the big stuff, you know, the overseas adversaries, the things that are going on online, to where it devolves to the ground. But you need people who understand the ground, who understand where this devolves to in your neighborhood. Gianno is the best I know at that. He suffered a tragic loss in his family. It energized him as opposed to going all kinds of negative. He turned it into a positive. He has a new book. We're going to talk to him about it. Gianno's out of Chicago. And if you don't think we're going to have stuff to talk about in Chicago, then frankly, you haven't been paying attention to anything in the news and come out of the coma. I'm sorry. But Chicago is frankly just the poster child for the decline of America's cities. All right. They are declining. Do not be gaslighted. Okay, they couldn't light gas lights these days in many of America's cities. They suck. And I got to tell you something else, too. New York is also supposed to be one of the points of the spear. Well, I'm getting that point right in my ass, all right, because my neighborhood looks like I got hit by a bomb. And I keep getting told how great the crime numbers are. Meanwhile, they're still in many instances in many of the important categories above the pre-COVID levels. But the real truth of the matter is that a lot of this stuff is not even reported anymore because the populace is so dispirited by how it is responded to by police departments and mostly by the mayors. Guys, if you don't know this, what's happened is the hyper blue mayors have targeted one of the last bastions of American traditionalism. And that is, you know what I'm going to say, policing. All right. They did everything they could to undermine the military. And if we didn't get Hegseth, you know, if you don't like the fact that Hegseth wasn't a general, didn't have enough executive level experience, that's your prerogative. You can complain about that all you want. So far, from what I've seen operationally, he knows what he's doing. You may disagree with the incursion into Iran because I have some problems with it as well. I've talked about it on the air. But you got to have people who are at least willing to adhere to your primary mission. And as Hegseth has often said, their mission in the military is not to go out there and put roses in the enemy's gun barrels. It's to kill people. It's to go in and break things. That's what militaries do, and it's a fact of life. And if you can't get over that, then go join a commune, because that's the only place such a thing works, and we all know how communes work out. Same thing with policing. The blue city mayors understand that policing is one of the last institutional aspects of government that leans right. Cops lean right. Not all, of course, but a lot do. And it's one of the reasons for it is because they see the system at work. You see what happens when we take our foot off the pedal and say, oh, you know, crime doesn't matter. Oh, it's great. Everything's great. And then you got to go to your 15th job of the day on a 911 call and see another young woman who got knocked on the head so a guy could take, a pack of cigarettes from her. I mean, it's like that. New York City is awash in crazies, and Chicago is likely worse. I haven't been out there in a while since the DNC. Here's an interesting story real quick, and I'll get into it with Gianno. But when I was out there, I grabbed one of the cops that was out there walking. I knew who I was. I was very flattered. And we got to talking, you know, and this is how you develop sourcing. He was a good guy. And we just started, shooting the breeze. And he told me that before the DNC,

It came down from the mayor's office to clear out all the homeless and all the gangbangers, all the Trinidad-Aragua guys, TDA, and 13, MS-13 guys, who were hanging around in Midtown and in the areas where the delegates would be. He said, it'll go back to normal as soon as these people leave town. Brandon Johnson also got, he held on to the ShotSpotter program, which is a hyper microphone, for lack of a better word, that they put into troubled neighborhoods so you can accurately track gunshots. Because most gunshots, people don't realize, they're not reported. And then as soon as the DNC was over, boop, he got rid of it. What does that tell you? So we're going to talk to Gianno about that in great detail because, like I say, he's from Chicago. He knows that town. I always use New York as the example, but Gianno's got his finger on the pulse out there. Then, all right, next we got, as we come into the end of our first hour, we got the great Judge Glock, and he'd have to be great with a name like that. Here's where we're going to go with him. First of all, Glock is one of the leading voices these days from the Manhattan Institute. What is that? I know it sounds boring. The Edward Institute, your eyes roll. Listen. This is where the sausage is made. You got to pay attention to these people. They're the ones who do the deep dives and who tell you this is what's going on. And then they offer solutions. You don't have to buy it. You don't have to do it. But the left excels with this stuff. The right doesn't do it. The left does this crap all day, every day. They're funded by people you never heard of. They're funded by people you have heard of who reside in China. And they're funded by our own government through sneaky backdoor deals. And as a result, their policy stuff gets paid attention to. Manhattan Institute are among the good guys. I can't tell you how many good people I have met from the Manhattan Institute. Now, full disclosure, I've written for them a few times. You know, if they're listening out there, I'd be happy to do anything you guys want to do because I love what you do. All right. They have the best urban journal. They look at crime. They look at policy, housing, all this stuff. And they put a lie to the stuff you're hearing in these blue cities, but they do it with data. All right. Rafael Mangual, Heather McDonald, and Judge Glock, just among some of the people I can pull out of my ear right now. All right, who are just leading voices in the common sense approach to how to have a city that friggin' works and that is not an air of menace every time you go on a street. Judge Locke's going to talk to us a little bit about not only Manhattan Institute, but data centers. Much in the news, poll out today, something like even in Texas, 39% of the people don't want data centers near their house. Fine. Build the wires. Last I heard, we got wires. Put them out in the middle of nowhere, and I know you need water and all that. You got to work it out. That's it. The stakes are that high. All right. Musk has a plan to put them out in outer space. That's not going to happen tomorrow. But we're going to need the data centers, folks. Otherwise, they're all going to be in China, and then you better all start learning Mandarin. I'm not going to sugarcoat it. All right. And after that, we got Brianna Lyman. Now, is there a gap in my schedule here? What happens over here? Yeah, we got Judge Glock at the top of the 1 o'clock. All right, then 1:30, we got Brianna Lyman. Now, you guys know her. She's very, very sharp, but I hope we have her in studio. If we don't, she's on Zoom. All right, we'll do her on Zoom. She's got a good Zoom feed. The thing about her today, I didn't realize this. She's the elections correspondent. I knew she wrote for the Federalist, but I didn't realize she had the elections hat. And that's important, and here's why. Obviously, because we're coming into the midterms and everything else, but the key here with Brianna is... I think we're going to tee up with Brianna, our last guest, who is going to be the cherry on the sundae today, and we're going to get to that. Stand by. So Brianna is going to come on 1:35. She and I are going to talk election stuff and whether the midterms here have a shot for the right, because frankly, the Iran war is a drag. We all know that because it's raised prices, and the cost of living is the number one priority across both parties. And I wish Donald Trump had... sort of taking that into consideration, but maybe he did. I don't know. I'm not privy to everything. I hear things, of course, but I don't know. We're going to talk about the possibilities here because the Democrats, as usual, never miss an opportunity to miss an opportunity. As I said, when the hell was I on? Tuesday. The Republicans' neck was exposed, and all the Democrats had to do was moderate. They can't do it. It's because it's not who they are. You know, the old Russian proverb of the frog and the scorpion. I can tell it to you in 15 seconds. They want to cross the river. The frog says, you can't get on my back. You'll sting me. The scorpion says, why would I do that? If I do that, we're both going to drown. Frog says, that makes sense. Scorpion gets on the frog's back. They start swimming across the river. Scorpion stings the frog just before they drown. The frog looks at the scorpion and says, why'd you do that? And the scorpion said, because I'm a scorpion. That's what I do. All right? And you see what I'm saying. Character is fate, as they say in the writing game. And

This is who they are. It's always been, at least in my estimation, since Obama, full-on socialism, trending into communism. And if you didn't see that, as I said earlier, you got to, you know, listen up on to the people that, you know, has been very good on this, Mark Levin. He's an American Marxism book that is really prescient because it's a little dated now. But I found it lying around here at Fox, and I'm like, wow, it's like the guy at a crystal ball. Mark Levin is very, very sharp. All right. Then we go to 2 o'clock. We got Will Fry, the founder and CEO of American Operator, a company that specializes in helping American small business modernize. This is also going to be the data centers, the outer space exploration. The market's way down today. Again, it's the Iran war. America, who said it? Grover Cleveland? Man, no, I'm probably getting that wrong. Please don't come at me on it. I don't remember. The business of America is business. Might have been Harding. But there's one of those presidents that, like, you never can contextualize. But the business of America is business. That's capitalism. And I'm sorry.

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2: Into Newsom, and I can speak fairly knowledgeably about that. I read the complaint, and there's a couple of complaints, and they've got flips in that case. Becerra could take on, Hilton could win is my point. And Hilton makes all the right points about California. That place should be what it always was, the golden state where everybody wants to go. Instead, it's become a metaphor for America's decline. And one of the common denominators here across everything I just said today, because I know, like I said, I always like to think my big thing is to take the big picture, bring it down to the little picture, because people's, you know, they react to what they see. You know who's underneath all of this? All the stuff I talk about, Venezuela, China, the data centers, crime in the cities, riots in the street, the DSA, China. China's funding it, fomenting it, and they are seeding it through social media. And we're going to talk to Steve Hilton about the fact that Newsom plays footsie with China, like the two of them dated in high school. Him and she, I think, have a chalet someplace in Aspen. All right, he's a discrotz. All right, sorry, I'm reverting to old school Italian here. Sorry about that. But in any case, so Steve Hilton and I are going to talk about that. I'm really excited to talk to him. He's a really knowledgeable guy. I miss his show on Fox, but, you know, he left to run for governor, so we'll give him a pass. Anyway, that's the lineup for today. We hope you stick around. This is going to be, I expect to learn a lot. We appreciate you being here. I am Paul Morrow, and we are Fox Across America. Stay with us.
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2: I missed what she said there, the college professor parents. She's talking about Zohra Mamdani, who has become the leader of the Democratic Party and the leader of the DSA movement, all right, much to Akeem Jeffrey and Mark Schumer's chagrin here, all right? The senator from New York here, and Hakeem Jeffries, also from New York, they considered themselves the people who were choosing America's future. And along comes Mamdani and AOC to an extent as well. And all of a sudden, the whole thing came out from under them. But notice, it's New York. It's all New York. It's all coming out of my town here. My point is this. They know how to market. I don't know if this woman grew up in a trailer park. Color me skeptical. But she is the co-chair of the DSA. And so she's marketing this to people. But notice, she never says. And the say you're going to get is going to get even stronger when we tear down the American government. And guess who's going to lead it afterwards? You got it. She will be. We'll be right back with Giano Caldwell. Keep it here.

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2: Fox News, I'm Carmen Roberts. The manhunt's over. German authorities say that they shot and killed the alleged terrorist van driver today who rammed a van into a Pride event in Berlin, killing one person and injuring 29. That suspect is 21-year-old German, is believed to have been radicalized by Islamic extremists. The U.S. and Iran pause attacks for a second night after nearly 2 weeks of strikes.
3: The White House has indicated that a variety of options remain on the table for President Trump as he explores options involving force and diplomacy.
2: And that is Fox's Trey Yingst in Tel Aviv. And Maine's new Democratic candidate for the U.S. Senate, Troy Jackson, says he is ready to win in November. He will take on U.S. Senator Susan Collins in a race that could determine control of the U.S. Senate. 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
5: From 21 Alive, I'm meteorologist Nova Gordon with your forecast. 89 the high this afternoon, hot and humid for your Sunday. 70 overnight under partly cloudy skies. Tomorrow, 90 the high, remaining hot, humid, thunderstorm chances in the afternoon and into the overnight hours. Relief arriving in the form of much cooler weather as we head towards the middle of the work week. I'm meteorologist Nova Gordon on WoWo 92.3 FM, 1190 AM.
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0: But sweetamine, which I developed through my own years of scientific research, doesn't fight inflammation. It turns inflammation off at its source using the same natural nutrient your body uses with the amino acid glycine. 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
2: Yeah. And they're worse for committing crimes. And where do they go? They go to the cities because that's where they can find fellow gangbangers. They can get...
3: And they're protected by the sanctuary city policy.
2: They know they're safe there. Exactly.
3: Yeah, exactly.
2: Very good point. All right, I want to read... This is today, ABC News on the web. Chicago Mayor City Council trade blame over projected $98 million budget shortfall. Now, $98 million in the scheme of a major city like Chicago should not be a lot, but it shows you how things are deteriorating in Chicago because in the old days, $98 million is a drop in a bucket. And listen to the headline here or the first paragraph. Some Chicago City employees, including police officers, could face layoffs this fall as Mayor Brandon Johnson and members of the City Council's Budget Accountability Coalition clash over responsibility for a projected $98 million mid-year budget shortfall. They're talking about laying off cops in Chicago. What's it going to do?
3: Insane. I mean, it's quite frankly insane. When you need them the most, but we also need them to unhandcuff the police as well and allow them to do their jobs.
2: That's right.
3: The reason why you see crime, and even now, like compared to last year around this time, we've seen about a 5 to 6% increase in crime from the same time last year. So when
2: is that right? Chicago's up 5%.
3: Chicago for the same period of time this year as last.
2: You know Gary McCarthy, by the way, the former. Do you know Gary?
3: I talked to him the other day. Gary's a good friend of mine.
2: He's a former the police chief of Chicago,
3: yes.
2: Also in New York. He's a very knowledgeable guy. We got to get him actually on the radio show. You guys know each other.
3: Yeah,
2: right?
3: He's a great friend of mine. He's a great man, and he's actually helping us out with the march.
2: Is he going to be there Saturday?
3: He's not going to be there, but he's helping us out with the march and making sure we got good police presence. You know, shout out to the Chicago police who do an honorable job. Yeah, we're going to have police presence, obviously, security, et cetera. So, yeah, Gary's been helpful with that and so many others as well. But, yeah, the fact that they're talking about even laying off
2: it's amazing.
3: One police officer is too many.
2: It should be increasing.
3: It should be increasing. But what has happened, and one of the things that people don't raise this point is because of the migrants in the city and the resources that have been usurped for that purpose, we're talking about hundreds of millions and in the state, billions of dollars that have been usurped for those individuals. They have less resources for people like police and some of these other safety net issues. So that's why they're having a budget. And also, you know, Democrats usually aren't good with budgets anyway, and that's been the case for many, many decades in the
2: like
3: city of Chicago. Exactly.
2: All right, I want to go to some because we only got two. I could talk to you all day. But I want to place something that is a larger point and why your voice is so important. Guys, can we run? This is, again, Megan Romer, co-chair of the Democratic Socialists of America, who are on the rise, talking about how they can appeal to a constituency that, frankly, is looking to break up with them. You're going to hear it. Cut 14.
4: What do you respond to the criticism that some of the members, many of the members, according to that survey at least, may lack some of the lived experience requisite for commenting on the conditions of the working class?
5: You know, we take it seriously that our demographics do not map as closely to the working class writ large as we would like them to be. And we have specifically identified leaders of color and gave them extra training, extra support, trying to make sure that they felt at home in our organization and were able to help make sure that we were meeting the needs of broader constituencies. We've seen increased numbers of non-white folks join. Our gender ratio is almost equal now.
2: Yeah, gender ratio is equal now. I don't believe a word of that, but that said, this is the thing I want to go to. So we got a guy in this town, Queensborough president,

0: Donovan Richards, strong Democrat. But Richards has something that I couldn't agree with more. Richards says that the key to building wealth in underprivileged communities, generally black communities, is home ownership. You got a home, you got something to build on, you can borrow against it, you always have three hots in a cot, you have that. The DSA wants no private home ownership, another thing they don't broadcast. And Donovan Richards came out yesterday and said, from where I sit, the DSA are white supremacists.
1: That's, yeah.
0: Did you see that?
1: The city council member in New York,
0: well,
1: I've seen
0: he's
1: that.
0: Queensborough, had been, now he's Queensborough president, so he's elevated now. But you're right, he had been. So, you know, this is where I think your voice is so important, because they're going to try this nonsense and they're going to tell people who want to aspire to a home that makes you a fascist. I mean, am I crazy or what's the story?
1: No, you're not crazy. And what has happened is Democrats are very upset because they recognize and they see that these folks have completely taken over their party. That's why he's calling them a white supremacist. This is why they're saying, hey, we're giving these, you know, people of color more training. They want props so they can try to hide behind when the truth of the matter is this is an elitist organization. It is run by young white elites. And you know, that obviously doesn't make them white supremacists, but the activities that they've been taking in, the government control of this, no prisons, no police, like, what is this, anarchy? Like, it's insanity. But they keep voting for these people in droves. New York is the shining example of it. We're seeing the same thing going to happen in Washington, D.C. We may see it in Los Angeles, Chicago probably soon. The Democrats hold their concentration and power in these major cities. So if the loudest voices now are the Democratic Socialists, then where are the Democrats? They're socialists now.
0: Yeah, they are. And that's why I think AOC is going to be the presidential candidate, mark my words. And she's going right down this path. Folks, you're being lied to. Home ownership is one of the great aspects of America. You go to these European socialist nations, they all live in apartments for five generations on top of each other. Not all, of course, but many.
1: Yeah.
0: Home ownership, we're a big country. It's the path to institutional and generational, better term, generational wealth.
1: Yes.
0: This is why your voice is so important. I wish you would run for office, but you don't listen to me. I tell you, folks, get him to run for something, please, so we can get him in office. You should be the mayor of Chicago, man. All right, before we go, because they're in my ear, tell folks again about the march, where they should go, and what they can do.
1: Please go to CaldwellSafety.org. Again, that's CaldwellSafety.org. And please follow me on social media at Giano Caldwell, G-I-A-N-N-O, Caldwell, C-A-L-D-W-E-L-L.
0: Guys, if you want to get involved, and you should, the Giano Caldwell Institute, I can tell you, this is a group that's not spending the money on lobster dinners.
1: Yes,
0: I can tell
1: right.
0: you, they're trying to move the needle, and they've had some success. I'm proud to be a part of it. Proud to have you as a friend. Thank you for coming in, brother. All right, good to see you. Folks, we'll be right back. Paul Morrow, Fox Across America.
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2: A nearly 24-hour manhunt is over in Germany. I'm Carmen Roberts, Fox News. A deadly attack targeting Berlin's Pride celebrations ends with the police shooting and killing of the suspect. And German authorities say it happened as police confronted 21-year-old Abdul Balut in a Berlin suburb today. Police say that all the evidence from yesterday's attack that left one person dead and 29 injured points to it being an Islamist terrorist attack.
3: Police believe Abdul was driving a white van that drove into a crowd near Berlin's massive Pride Festival Saturday night. It appears he crashed into a tree before police say he got out of the vehicle and stabbed several people with a machete.
2: Fox's Rebecca Castor and prosecutors say that Balut, who's a German citizen with Lebanese roots, had tried to join ISIS. The shooting between the U.S. and Iran may have stopped, but the diplomatic pressure is still on. Fox's Trey Yinks has more from Tel Aviv.
4: The White House has indicated that a variety of options remain on the table for President Trump as he explores options involving force and diplomacy. Now, the U.S. naval blockade remains in effect as the economic pressure is being felt inside of Iran. As U.S. and Iranian officials say diplomatic efforts are ongoing to reach a deal that could end the current escalation, the Iran-backed Houthis in Yemen are once again in direct conflict with Saudi Arabia after attacking two Saudi-owned oil tankers last week. The Saudis responded with heavy airstrikes against the Yemen-based proxy group. The Houthis then ramped up attacks on Saudi oil refineries, launching new missiles over the weekend.
2: And President Trump has warned Iran to rein in the Houthis or face major military punishment over continued attacks on commercial shipping. And Genevieve becomes the season's first major Category 4 hurricane with 140-mile-an-hour winds southwest of Mexico. Forecasters say, though, it is likely to strengthen but stay offshore in the Pacific. 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
2: Democrats in Maine selected a new nominee yesterday to run for the U.S. Senate. Fox's Alexis McAdams has more on that from Bangor.
8: 100 days until the midterm election, and Maine's Democratic Party leadership picking a new candidate. One time, State Senate President Troy Jackson will challenge longtime incumbent Republican Senator Susan Collins. This after Graham Plattner went from Democratic rising star to out of the race. Plattner had already won the Democratic primary. Now his replacement, picked by party delegates, not voters. Some Mainers tell us the process reminds them of the Democrats' 2024 switch from President Biden to Kamala Harris.
2: And we have news out of the Texas mall shooting over the weekend. That mall is back open. Police say that a 17-year-old boy is under arrest after an argument erupted into gunfire at the Deerbrook Mall near Houston. One juvenile was seriously wounded and rushed to surgery. A bystander was hit in the finger. And the mall says it reopened Sunday with increased security. Fox 26 Houston's Makina Earnhardt has more.
9: There were so many people in this mall when those shots were fired. They believe that there was around 4 shots fired, but they're not exactly sure how many shots yet, but they said at least 4. And the people in

0: Mal, I've talked to probably 10 people, and every single one of them said it was just absolute panic in there.
1: And no word on the person's condition that was shot. In wildfire that is racing through France has forced another wave of evacuations, bringing the total to a staggering 220,000 people. Meantime, neighboring Spain is also battling wildfires, with evacuations underway along its eastern coast. And one person has died in those fires. I'm Carmen Roberts, and this is Fox News.
2: From the Felger Residential Services WoWoWo Weather Center.
3: From 21 Alive, I'm meteorologist Caleb Saylor with your forecast. We're expecting dry conditions this evening, but overnight into Monday morning, rain showers and thunderstorms could develop and move through our area, and they could last into the morning commute, so be prepared as you head out the door on Monday morning. Temperatures Monday morning will have dropped down into the upper 60s, but we climb into the mid to upper 80s for the afternoon highs on Monday, and then we're tracking another round of thunderstorms later in the evening on Monday. I'm meteorologist Caleb Saylor on WoWoWo 92.3 FM, 1190 AM.
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1: Omoro here, closing out the show with our last hour. We got great guests, man. We got Will Fry, we got Shannon Bream, and then we got Steve Hilton. This is really going to be fun. And I want to get very quickly to Will Fry because we had a lot to talk to him about. But I want to introduce it with just this phrase because I talked about it earlier in the show and I got the reference wrong. Now, I copped to it because I couldn't remember who it was. The business of America is business. We're not communist yet, okay? I'm sorry to disappoint the left. And it was actually said by Honest Cal, Calvin Coolidge, 1920s. Present between the wars in the wake of World War I, a steadying influence, and actually, if you read up on him, an underrated president, he had one cardinal sin that he committed, one tremendous vulnerability. He was boring. He was one of the most boring men alive. But I kind of want that in a president. You know, we had a lot of drama with our recent presidents. Maybe it's time for a boring guy, you know, although I'm not suggesting John Thune. All right. Our guest in Will Fry is the founder and CEO of American Operator. And that's one of the companies that would what he does is he makes and helps these companies, some of which have to be dragged into the 21st century. He's helping them get there. And that's so vital for, as I said, a nation wherein the business of the country is business. Will, welcome to the big show. Oh, we can't hear him. Can we get him? Will, stand by. Let me see if we can get you. No good, guys? How about now, Will? Can you hear us?
2: Yeah, I can.
1: Ah, there you are. All right, beauty. Okay. You know, I just talked about how we got to modernize technology.
2: We're working on it.
1: Mics don't work. It was probably on us, not you, man. All right, so... the first time you've been on, or at least with me, and I'm really interested in what you do. So tell everybody, but just as a foundation here, what do you do? How do you do it?
2: Yeah, and thanks so much for having me on, Paul. Really excited to be here. So, you know, at American Operator, our focus is making sure these small businesses stay locally owned. And so our kind of bread and butter is actually buying them from retiring owners when their kids don't want to take over, and then finding the best person in the community to be the successor. And along the way, what we do is help modernize the business to use the latest technology, a lot of artificial intelligence these days, to make sure that, sure, they've been around for maybe 30, 40 years. We want to make sure that they're around for 30 to 40 more years as well.
1: That's really interesting and an idea that had never occurred to me. You know, one thing about capitalism is people can make fortunes in the internecies. Inside of business. And here's one I never considered. So your company buys companies from people who have said, I've essentially had enough. I'm an old guy. I want to retire, so that you can keep it local so it doesn't disappear or doesn't go to some multinational. Am I getting that right?
2: That's exactly right. We want to make sure the American dream is still achievable on Main Street. We kind of pride ourselves on a populist capitalism. And what that means is we don't want a world where these owners are just shutting their doors and folks are losing their jobs and communities are losing wealth. And at the same time, we don't want all of them to be bought up by Wall Street.
1: You're a young guy. You're not what I expected. I've never seen you. We've never met. I thought when I read this kind of, you know, they give me a dossier and who's coming up on the show. And I thought you were going to be with this kind of a background, like an older guy. So I got to ask you, well, let me ask you this, first of all. Are you a for-profit entity? Like, you make money doing this, or is it a 501c3? How does it work?
2: We think that's we're for profit. We think that's critical, or else, you know, we're not going to be around too much longer. And so we want to stand on our own 2 feet.
1: All right, I like that. So it's not an NGO that's getting funded by some shadowy group. You're making money doing it.
2: No, we don't have the CCP as an investor. No, yeah,
1: that's very helpful. Roy Singham is not a majority owner, folks. So you're buying local things. And then when you sell them to local people,
2: exactly,
1: that's where the profit margin comes in?
2: Yep. So we buy them, and at close, we partner with a local entrepreneur, and we give them 10% of the company. And then each year, they earn more of the company until they hit 70%. It takes about a decade for them to hit 70%. And the pitch to them is like, hey, we're going to give you the American dream in a box. We're going to find a really great business that's been around for decades. It's critical to the community. You have worked a W-2 job for your career. You want a shot at ownership. Rather than starting a business from scratch, which can be really risky, why don't you partner with us and we preserve a really great one already in existence?
1: It's one of the most clever ideas I ever heard. So, and then as long as they're proof of concept, that is to say they're running the thing, it's still making money, each year you hit benchmarks, and then by the end of the 10 years, they are the majority owner. Now, that means that you guys keep 30%?
2: Exactly. We keep 30%. We're not contractually obligated to give them the last 30%. At the same time, no one likes to be in an unhappy marriage. So if they want us to kick rocks, we'll
1: Buy us out.
2: negotiate something. Yeah,
1: Yeah, buy us out. So in a way, there is a version of this that could be perceived as, what would be the best term? Sort of responsible venture capitalism, I would characterize that. Am I getting that right? Give me a
2: That's
1: success
2: exactly right.
1: story. So, like, what's one that you've kept in a community in a particular area that you can point to?
2: Well, I'll give you one of my favorite. It's a peanut processor in central PA, called Pardo's Perky Peanuts. They do a lot of the peanuts in Trader Joe's, Costco, grocery stores. It's been in the family for generations. In fact, the family has been in Central PA for five generations, which I didn't know. I don't know how much longer you can go back in this country. And the owner was getting near retirement. He had four kids, and none of them wanted to take over the business. This is the number one employer in town. It's in a town called Montandon. There's about 900 folks there. The business employs around 50, 60 people. And the owner was kind of struggling with what to do. He also needed to free up some cash for retirement for him and his wife. And so we came in, we partnered with him, and we ultimately backed his number two at the company named Chris. Chris had been working there since 08. He comes from a background in food processing. And so by working with Chris and the Pardos and Carl, who's the owner, we're able to preserve the number one employer in town, and in the process, give Chris a roadmap to become a millionaire on Main Street. And so I think that's one of the coolest things, because if we weren't there, he likely would have shuttered the business and just sold off the equipment there, which would be a small fraction of what we're able to pay him. But more importantly, all those jobs leave the community, sources of wealth, and then they're having to kind of start from scratch on how do they put food on the table. And so, we're in the business of making money. We don't want to overpay for something. We can't be irresponsible. But at the same time, if we're buying the business, I think this one's for $5 or $6 million. Carl and his wife Donna are able to retire. Chris is able to step into the ownership seat, and the employees keep their jobs.
1: All right, America, I get it now. Very clever. And a real element of, I love the fact that you keep the jobs in the area because, so many areas of America are struggling with this stuff right now. America is becoming more diffuse and mobile and, because you can work from anywhere now with all the gig jobs and stuff. So I love the fact that at the end of the day, you still got to eat and that stuff has to be shipped. It has to be grown, et cetera, et cetera. Peanuts are a good example. So let me ask you this. Now, you're the CEO. Are you guys
2: Correct.
1: publicly traded or is it privately held?
2: We're privately held today. We have a number of really great capital partners who've partnered with us, including Erebor, which is a big Palmer Luckeon, if you know the Anduril folks, his new bank. But our goal is to be publicly traded. What we want to become is essentially the American dream stock for the broader public. If you're an everyday person today, you actually can't invest in Main Street in the very businesses that you patron. Instead, you're buying bank stocks and whatnot. And what we want to do is have a collection of 1,000 small businesses, best in class across different industries, different towns in America, and allow other folks to have a stake in it.
1: It's a great narrative because the idea would be if by investing in this company, you're going to make money, which is the bottom line, and there's no shame in that. We're a capitalist society. That's what we've built on. But also, the idea here that what you're helping to do is to preserve communities that could die. And we've seen it, folks. You can go to areas of the Midwest. There are factories shuttered because I know I drone on about it. We took our whole manufacturing base and we sent it to Guangzhou province. And as a result, you have empty malls, you have empty factories, you have empty towns. And, we can't have it. So by doing what you're doing, you're sort of preventing that or at least helping to mitigate it. Now, let me go to this. Part of what you do is the modernization effort. And I think that is so crucial because you're forward-looking. Explain that aspect of it to us.
2: So I think small businesses are in a really interesting point in time where they are perfectly protected or hedged against the impact of AI. If you think about AI, the first thing that's going to happen is big corporate America is going to use it to automate 500 jobs and then overnight fire all the people doing that. At a small business, you don't have 500 people doing the same job. In fact, you have one person doing five jobs. And so what AI allows you to do is really unlock more human potential for them to do human things. And so to give you kind of very specific examples, a lot of small businesses don't do a great job of social media marketing. They don't have time for it. They don't have the skill set for it. They don't have a designer. And so a lot of their marketing falls by the wayside. With AI nowadays, you could run essentially an almost automated Instagram and Facebook presence, engaging with your community, engaging with your customers, helping stay top of mind and drive more sales. on the outreach side, a lot of folks struggle to have the time to do sales, cold calling or cold email. So you're able to use that. On the plumbing business that we acquired, you know, these guys don't work 24 hours a day. They need to sleep at some point. And so what happens is at night, folks are calling, they're not able to answer their phone, and they lose it to some private equity owned company who has an offshore team in, you know, India or whatnot, still answering the phones. We're able to put on an AI voice agent that can help that customer book an appointment and get an estimate within the next 48 hours. And so what I really like to see is it allows small businesses to be more competitive against these really well-resourced conglomerates or big box retailers using AI to really free up the humans to do interesting things.
1: All right. I got a small business, opsdesk.org, all right? And it is just a forum for me. And when I say small business, I mean small with a you know, a big S, all right? But that said, you know, it is website and where I have a newsletter and everything else and a podcast, and we put out material relative to my background, national security, policing, all this kind of stuff. Let's use me as an example. That way I can get some free advice from you. So... I'm serious, to use that as an example. Okay, so it's just Paul and a couple of people that I kind of work with who are kind enough to pitch in. What would I do? Would I create an AI avatar of myself? How would I increase my social media presence if it's just Paul?
2: Sure. So I'll give you kind of two hacks. The first one is that the way this whole program works is actually a bunch of junior and senior college students who work as interns for us, and they're all dual degree kids where they're studying business and studying computer science, and we put them on Southwest flights. And so what we'd really do is send you a little whiz kid who would sit with you for a week and see how you operate the business.
1: Do I have to feed this kid?
2: Different ideas.
1: What do I do with this kid? He's not living with me, is he?
2: No, he's not living with you, but these owners love these kids. They call them their minions.
1: I'm sure they do.
2: So that's our true hack. Now, practically what would happen is, let's say it's a newsletter. We would feed in all of the newsletters you've

0: 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There are supplements that claim to fight inflammation, but Sweetamine, which I developed through my own years of scientific research, doesn't fight inflammation. 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
2: Huh?
3: You don't get a minion. I can point you in the direction of a couple. But yeah, so we typically focus on the businesses that we buy. You know, these owners are in their 60s, 70s, sometimes even 80s.
2: I'm getting up there. Just FYI, all right, you know, don't say, right, well, watch what you say, pal. All right, just be careful what you say. The way you say next could be very...
3: It's all types.
2: All right.
3: Without y'all, we wouldn't have these businesses to begin with. So we're very appreciative and respectful. But for a lot of them, you know, they didn't grow up with the internet. They didn't grow up with all the latest and greatest. And so, you know, on an industrial distributor that we recently partnered with, we sent Kylie, who's one of the interns with us this summer. She saw that they're spending about 35 hours a month doing this really manual commission payment processing. And so she's now able to do it in 25 minutes automated, where then the back office staff just checks the report. So it's pretty cool because then it allows them to free up time on sales or customer relationships, so on and so forth.
2: This is so many new ideas. We're out of time. We're going to talk to you forever, man, because there are so many new ideas here now I got to cogitate on, not out of personal interest to be, I mean, I'm joking, but I have the feeling that you're on the cusp of stuff that really matters, that's quite big. And I have to imagine that going forward, you're looking at particular industries, things that are going to be the big industries of tomorrow. So I have a feeling we're going to be hearing a lot about you again. So we'll have you back on. In the minute that we have, not even 40 seconds, take us out with people, where people can find you. They can find out more about what you do so they can access American Operator.
3: Yeah, so, you know, you can check out our website at AmericanOperator.com. I'm also on LinkedIn where I post. In fact, I use AI to generate a lot of the ideas for the posts. My name is William Fry. If you're an owner of a business or you know someone who's getting close to retirement, their kids don't want to take it over, we would be really, really honored to meet with them and see if we can help them out. And thanks so much for having me on, Paul.
2: Where are you physically?
3: I'm in Austin, Texas.
2: Austin, Texas. All right. So there you go. That's a big tech headquarters there, right? I mean, a lot of Musk
3: is down. We spend most of our time in flyover country, to be honest.
2: I would imagine, because you guys are at the point of the spear. You got Musk down there and all kinds of stuff happening down there. This is really fast. I got to think about this, man. Look, we're going to have you back if you'll come because I find this fascinating. We appreciate you being here, and we'll talk again, yeah?
3: It sounds great.
2: Outstanding.
3: Thanks for having me, Paul.
2: Best of luck to you. Guys, Will Fry, I mean, I found that to be really interesting. Nothing like a new idea to kind of throw you off a little bit. I got to mull this. All right, we got to go. Paul Morrow, Fox Across America. We'll be right back.
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2: Before we end at the top of the half hour here, because we're coming back with Shannon Bream and then Steve Hilton. I couldn't be more excited. You know, I'm a little nervous too, frankly. Business of America's business, folks. We run on money. We run on labor. Yes, I said it. Okay? That doesn't mean we have to be socialist. All right, that's what the tax system is for, the graduated tax system. 50% of the country doesn't pay federal tax. How is it that the socialists can construe this society as being so top-heavy just because Elon Musk is technically a trillionaire, which, of course, we know he's not. He'd have to sell every asset that he has. But the point of this is that the hope and optimism of entrepreneurship is one of the guiding lights of this nation. And it's what keeps the lights on, but also keeps people's internal lights on. That's the real hope. That's the real hope in change. The idea that your ship's going to come in, and if I work hard enough, I'm going to get there. That's America. Stay with us for Shannon and Steve Hilton. Going to be a great half hour. Paul Morrow, Fox Across America. Keep it here.

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5: I'm Roger Stern. Police in Berlin shot and killed a man they say carried out the deadly vehicle attack this weekend at a Pride event. Fox's Rebecca Castor says he was a German citizen with family ties to Lebanon.
6: German officials say all the evidence points to this being an Islamist terrorist attack because the suspect is a known radicalized member in Islamic circles.
5: One person died, 29 suffered injuries. The U.S. has paused attacks on Iran for now in the hopes of reaching an agreement with that nation.
7: The U.S. says for now they do want to give diplomacy some room to breathe. And to that point, Iran and Oman held talks in Tehran over the past couple of days.
5: Fox's Madeline Rivera, but there's another flashpoint. Houthi rebels have attacked Saudi Arabian oil facilities in the Red Sea. 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
8: From 21 Alive, I'm meteorologist Caleb Saylor with your forecast. We're expecting dry conditions this evening, but overnight into Monday morning, rain showers and thunderstorms could develop and move through our area, and they could last into the morning commute, so be prepared as you head out the door on Monday morning. Temperatures Monday morning will drop down into the upper 60s, but we climb into the mid to upper 80s for the afternoon highs on Monday, and then we're tracking another round of thunderstorms later in the evening on Monday. I'm meteorologist Caleb Saylor on WoWo 92.3 FM, 1190 AM.
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2: Be seen as completely apolitical, but having differing viewpoints and really still loving somebody.
3: And you don't have to exchange gunfire. All right, tell them we got to take it out. You got to go, I know. But before you go, real quick, what is the big decision coming in October we should all be looking at?
2: You know what? There is a big Second Amendment case. They're going to consider some of these state and local bans on specific kinds of weapons. People like to call them assault weapons. That means different people, different things to different people. Yeah. But that's a big gun case that'll be on the docket this fall.
3: So that's going to be big drama, folks, coming up this October. And you know who's going to be covering it right here, the great Shannon Bream. We will be listening. It's always a pleasure to see you.
2: It's Dana Perino.
3: It's Dana Perino, folks.
2: All right, Paul.
3: We got to take a break, and we will be back with Steve Hilton. 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
3: Guys, Paul Morrow, Fox Across America, taking us out of our last hour here. And I'm not going to waste time on introductions because you know my next guest. He's making all kinds of noise. He used to be on networks. He had a great show here on Fox. Now he is the candidate for California governor, and he's doing great. The offer of California, which I've read, and I want to talk to him about it, so let's get him in right now. Steve Hilton. Steve, welcome to the broadcast.
4: Hey, Paul, great to be with you. Great to see you. Thanks.
3: I'm all excited to talk to you, man. I wish we had more time. I want to go right into something that's in your book that hits me right between the eyes. The book, folks, if you don't know this book, if you want to know what he's about, what his campaign's about, this is essentially a campaign statement right here. California, you can get all of the various things that he wants to do. But you have a chapter comparing California to Maoism. Very prescient. This is before the whole Roy Singham thing developed and everything else. You're right over the target with that. Is California essentially becoming a Maoist state under the current leadership?
4: Yes, because you can't speak out. You know, this is the thing where they just impose this ideology, and anyone who steps out of line is just crushed. And this is what you get when you have a machine, which is what we got in California, a corrupt machine financed by essentially taxpayer money, because it's mainly the government unions. That's our money in the end. And then all the nonprofits and all the nonsense that goes on with that. They've been in power 16 years. They run everything. And that's it. Like, it's their way and it's their ideology that they impose. And if you challenge it at all, they crush you, just like in revolutionary communist China in the Maoist era, with all the struggle sessions and the little red book. And this is what you say. Just yesterday, my opponent, Javier Becerra, Biden's utterly useless HHS secretary, and wait till you see what we've got coming on him next week.
3: I got an idea.
4: Just yesterday, he announces that he's basically doubling down on the climate extremism, which is the reason that we have the highest gas prices, electric bills, and housing costs in the country, because of this insanity on climate, which, by the way, isn't helping climate change at all. Even if you care about climate change and take it really seriously, nothing that they're doing actually addresses it at all. It just makes everything more expensive. Still, he's unable to just break free of the ideology because he knows he's going to get punished by the machine. And that's what you got going on in California.
3: And it is so similar to the Maoist era because it's like the Cultural Revolution. We have kids informing on their parents. You have young people who've been inculcated on this nonsense, and they are driving a lot of this narrative, along with the old hippies and everything else that just can't break out in Hollywood. You're speaking of Becerra. Becerra is caught up. A lot of people don't realize it. It's Becerra's chief of staff who's at the heart of the investigation DOJ has right now relative to Gavin Newsom and all of that stuff that went on up in the California Capitol. Am I wrong?

0: about this?
1: Right. So when Becerra, let's just, for those who don't know, he's the puppet of this machine. He's a 36-year career politician, done nothing other than that in his life. He's failed upwards constantly. He was in the state legislature, in Congress. He was appointed state attorney general. Then he was appointed Biden's health secretary. When he got that job, he wanted to take his chief of staff, a guy called Sean McCluskey, with him to Washington. Then this guy McCluskey says, yeah, I'd love to do it, but it's not enough money. The salary from the feds, not enough. So they cook up this scheme to top up his pay from money from Becerra's California campaign account that was funneled to a consulting firm run by Gavin Newsom's former chief of staff, someone called Dana Williamson, and then straight out to Sean McCluskey's wife. Like, totally illegal. That's what's been prosecuted. They've pled guilty, both Becerra's chief of staff and Newsom's chief of staff. The sentencing is coming up in a couple of weeks for Becerra's chief of staff. Newsom's is a bit later in September. They've all done plea deals. And as Katie Porter pointed out in the primaries, Becerra could still be indicted. He claims he didn't know anything about this. I find that impossible to believe. The entire point of this illegal scheme was so that he could get his guy with him in Washington.
0: I think it's probably in the communications. I'm sure they're pulling the emails, the phone calls, etc. Because you're right, it beggars belief. He's either complicit or clueless, because $250,000 moves out of his campaign account and goes to his chief of staff. Hello. And as you and I both know, there was somebody who was wired up, who was put back into this morass. God knows what they're holding. There's going to be more shoes to drop there, and we're going to keep an eye on it. I want to go further here. Chevron, you have that pipeline that's off the coast. It's finally starting to pump again. I suspect they're going to kill that, right? Are you going to be looking at, what, $15 a gallon for California gas? I mean, where's all this going?
1: It's a total, it's total insanity. So we've got abundant oil reserves in California, not just offshore by Santa Barbara, but in Kern County, near where Bakersfield, big people know Bakersfield, that's down at the south end of the Central Valley. So, and by some estimates, California, the Monterey Shale, which goes under most of the state, is the second largest oil reserves in the world. Yet Gavin Newsom is shutting it down. And so we used to produce most of the oil we use in California. We are now importing around 80%. And it's coming in on giant super tankers. We're shipping it from Iraq, from Brazil and Ecuador. We're drilling in the Amazon rainforest in the name of climate change. It's so insane. And what they're doing is trying to shut it all down. What the consequence of that? If you're on the beaches there around Santa Barbara, Carpinteria, all that, we're seeing reports just this week. If you don't drill the oil, there's so much of it and it's so abundant, it actually seeps through the sand. So because they've been shutting it down and we're not being able to take the oil out, you talk to people there. I do there the whole time. You take your dog for a walk on the beach. They sell special lotion on those beach stores to clean your dog's paws and your feet because the oil is coming up through the sand.
0: Unbelievable.
1: And so they are actually damaging the environment and raising gas prices. One final thing. They've also, because they've shut down domestic production and all these regulations, the refineries are closing. So we're not just importing crude oil. We're now having to import finished refined gasoline. We're running out of dock space for that. So it's not just the prices that are going up. We actually could have shortages like gas lines, all because of this insane climate policy, which Becerra yesterday said he's going to double down on. I mean, enough is enough.
0: I saw your most recent ad on X, and I got to tell you, one of the things I'd love to see is a video of this oil on the beach, because it's so counter to their narrative that everything has got to be pristine and it's environmentalism, and this cuts both ways. Not only are you failing on the energy front, you're failing on the environmental front. I mean, it's loser central, man. Before I let you go, we only got a minute. I got to ask you two things real quick. Number one, what do you do day one as governor? And then number two, tell the folks where to find and support you. Folks, don't write off California. And, you know, you got a Brit here, a naturalized Brit, who's the guy who is stepping up. Hello. I admire your stones, I got to tell you. So anyway, tell us what you're going to do day one and tell us about where we can find you.
1: So day one is two big things. We are going to kick out the extremists and the ideologues from over 200 state agencies. They're the ones that are driving up the cost and the hassle, the regulations. It's all coming from the executive branch. I'm going in there with an incredibly aggressive plan. We've done the work to kick out the people who are doing the damage, the bureaucracy.

0: democracy is what's leading all this insanity. Secondly, I'm going to send my budget to the legislature with my very specific plan. $3 gas, cut electric bills in half, and on taxes, your first 150 grand tax-free, 8% flat tax above that. That means reducing our bloated budget by $50 billion. We found $80 billion a year in fraud, waste, and abuse in our budget. So that's going to be the first budget, and I'm looking forward to it very much. You got it. SteveHiltonForGovernor.com. Everyone thinks we can't win. It's not going to be easy to win, but it's not impossible. There was just a poll. 66% of Californians don't think that it's not just time for change, but a major overhaul of our government. There's a majority for change, and we're going to lead that to victory.
1: Folks, you can find them at that website and find them on X. I retweet you all the time. I'm a fan. You got to do it. We need California. It's as big as a European nation, and it's going in the wrong direction. Steve, we can't thank you enough for being here, and we wish you Godspeed.
0: Appreciate it. Thank you, Paul. See you soon.
1: All right. Thank you. Folks, that takes us almost to the end of the show. I pushed it a little bit here because we had Steve, and he's such an interesting guy. I want to make one last point here, and I meant it. This is why you do need immigration. You need immigrants. Here's an immigrant who believes in America, and he's the guy that's stepping up. And this is why you need the energy and the aspiration, the entrepreneurship that I was talking about earlier. That was a theme all day today. That's America. And if you write off California, you're writing off that concept. And we can't do it, and we won't let it happen. All right? Because we're still the light of the world. I'm sorry, but that's how I see it. And I think many of you do as well. I'm Paul Morrow, Fox Across America. Have a good weekend. Stay safe. God bless.

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5: New developments in the Middle East. I'm Roger Stern, Fox News. For the second straight day, U.S. has paused airstrikes against Iran, but now the Houthis are threatening Saudi Arabia and shipping in the Red Sea. Fox's Trey Yingst in Tel Aviv reporting.
6: As U.S. and Iranian officials say diplomatic efforts are ongoing to reach a deal that could end the current escalation, the Iran-backed Houthis in Yemen are once again in direct conflict with Saudi Arabia after attacking two Saudi-owned oil tankers last week. The Saudis responded with heavy airstrikes against the Yemen-based proxy group. Now, the Houthis then ramped up their attacks on Saudi oil refineries, launching new missiles over the weekend. Days ago, President Trump issued a warning to the Houthis, saying that if attacks on vessels in the Red Sea continue, that both the Houthis and Iran would pay a military price.
5: And as we continue, we can tell you that tensions have been escalating there. Police in Berlin shot and killed a man they say drove a van into a pride festival yesterday, killing one person, injuring dozens of others. Fox's Rebecca Castor reporting.
7: He's been identified by police as 21-year-old Abdul B, a German citizen born in the country but has family ties to Lebanon. He's known by police after committing

0: other crimes in the past. Authorities didn't share what those were. Police believe Abdul was driving a white van that drove into a crowd near Berlin's massive Pride Festival Saturday night. German officials say all the evidence points to this being an Islamist terrorist attack because the suspect is a known radicalized member in Islamic circles.
1: Officials say others may be involved and that the country's security threat level will be raised. Many Americans dealing with the effects of a heat dome for the second straight day. At least 40 million people were under extreme heat warnings from Minnesota down to Mississippi and westward into Southern California and Nevada. 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
1: The search is on for a missing North Carolina woman named Elizabeth Waddle. She disappeared in Grenada, reportedly while going for a swim. Here's Fox's Madison Scarpino.
14: A close family friend tells us that Liz was vacationing for more than a week with a friend in Grenada. It was set to be a 3-week trip, but ever since Wednesday, she has been nowhere to be found. So now some of her family, including her husband and her twin sister, are on the Caribbean island joining locals in searching for Liz. And the friend we've been talking to, Amanda Romano Harmon, is giving us more details into what happened.
15: When her friend finished up, she looked up and she didn't see Liz out there. So she went out there to walk around and see if she could find her, and she found her towel on the pier.
14: Romano Harmon says they don't know much else other than that right now, and she says it's been a daily struggle for Liz's family.
1: Police are asking people on the coast, including fishermen, for help. Crews continue battling wildfires in Spain and France as Europe grapples with record-breaking temperatures. Fox's Stephanie Bennett in Europe with more.
16: Shifting winds and dry conditions are really fueling these wildfires across France and Spain, as crews say they're struggling to get the upper hand. Around 100 homes were destroyed in just one town alone, west of the wine region of Bordeaux. Almost 250,000 people have been evacuated so far in France. The country's interior minister says the situation remains very unfavorable. The wildfire is generating its own winds, in fact, and moving erratically, inching closer towards the Bordeaux metropolitan area. At last check, it's just a few miles out. 162 square miles had been burned, and more fires are burning further south.
1: More than 250,000 people were evacuated in Spain. One person was killed. Tropical storm Genevieve has strengthened to a Category 4 hurricane. In the Pacific Ocean, it is at sea. I'm Roger Stern, and this is Fox News.
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17: From 21 Alive, I'm meteorologist Caleb Saylor with your forecast. We're expecting dry conditions this evening, but overnight into Monday morning, rain showers and thunderstorms could develop and move through our area, and they could last into the morning commute, so be prepared as you head out the door on Monday morning. Temperatures Monday morning will have dropped down into the upper 60s, but we climb into the mid to upper 80s for the afternoon highs on Monday, and then we're tracking another round of thunderstorms later in the evening on Monday. I'm meteorologist Caleb Saylor on WoWo 92.3 FM, 1190 AM.
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0: 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Now, here's the man who's been recognized as radio's best, the recipient of not one, but two prestigious Marconi Awards for his broadcast excellence, the one and only Bill Cunningham.
1: All right, Billy Cunningham, the great American. Good to have you with me this evening. And right now, there's some news breaking about the fact that Iran is now threatening Ukraine. You're thinking, what's wrong with this picture? And there was a release issued at 6 p.m. Eastern Time by the foreign minister of Iran saying any attack on Iran always comes with a cost, and that remains true today. The U.S. and Israel are well aware of this cost. Ukraine, too. Ukraine may soon come to understand that Iran does not let actions go unanswered. So this is an attempt by the Iranians to make it look as if Trump continues a little bit of a lull in bombing the last two or three nights, that maybe Iran would attack Ukraine. Allegedly, Ukraine may have hit a ship somewhere in the Caspian Sea that was connected to Iran. So Iran wants to make this thing as large as possible. The president's going to meet with Benjamin Netanyahu, Bibi, on Tuesday, unless Mamdani arrests him first. And they're going to meet in Washington, D.C. to talk about the next few steps forward. And at this point, the last couple of weeks, there's been no attacks by Iran on Israel and no response back that we're aware of other than the regular political assassinations that Israel carries out frequently against its enemies. So we'll see what happens with threats now by Iran to Ukraine. Incredible. Unbelievable. Plus, some other good news this morning in the New York Times. I read it so you don't have to. Headline says, inside the phone-throwing drama at the troubled, broke Democratic Party. I read the story with interest. In fact, I subscribe to the New York Times so you don't have to. The Democrats should be well-positioned to make gains in the year's midterms, but inside Democratic Party headquarters every week, it's paranoia, worries about money, and occasional emotional eruptions. I read the rest of this story. Essentially, the following, you know, money is like the mother milk of politics. Money, money, money. Right now, the DNC is at least $3.4 million in debt. Another story out of my friends at townhall.com. Democrats mortgaged headquarters for $15 million to bail out their financial fiasco. First time that's ever happened. The story points out it was also at the New York Post. The massive loan adds to the pile of debt the DNC has accumulated, as the organization is already more than $3 million in debt heading into the midterm cycle, has $16 million in cash on hand, but they're burning through about $3 million a week. And on the other hand, so the Democrats are broke. They're mortgaging their home to pay ongoing expenses. On the other side of the coin, the Republicans, Trump's PAC has about $400 million. The RNC has $130 million. My simple Deer Park High School math tells me that the Republicans have about $530 million compared to the Democrats that are $3.4 million in debt and just mortgage their homes. So you would think, and the New York Times points out in this article, written by a couple of their reporters, Shane Goldmacher and Reed Epstein, that this should be the best of times for the Democrats because they perceive the president is unpopular. The economy, they say, which it isn't, is dysfunctional. And that somehow the cost of living is way too high. Of course, Democrats would take it higher, not lower. And they go on to all these negative things happening in the country with Donald Trump in charge. So they make the point that Ken Martin, the party chairman, should be singing Happy Days You're Here Again. Essentially, they're bankrupt. They have lousy candidates, including Dr. Abdul in Michigan. And, of course, Graham Plattner was just replaced with another clown. And there's a vanishing circle of people he trusts. There's a schism, a split in the Democratic Party, the likes of which we've not seen since 1972, in which kind of normal Democrats are old-time Democrats, want to have a little bit of positions a little bit left to center,

0: opposed to the Democratic Socialists. We have a guest coming on later, Colonel Rob Manis, about the Democratic Socialists. They want things like no prisons, bulldoze the prison walls so they can't be rebuilt. They want open borders. They want immediate citizenship for everyone residing in the country, irrespective of citizenship. They want to eliminate the Department of War, Department of Defense. They want to guarantee income of $75,000 a year and no cost whatsoever for medical care or for food. Sounds like Cuba. How's Cuba looking? Not good. Also, there was an incident, a so-called phone-tossing incident, in which Ken Martin, the leader of the party, fired a telephone toward the head of one of his assistants, the desk of a junior aide, while unbraiding the person. The phone-tossing incident resulted in a formal complaint by this woman to the DNC's HR department. And Martin said he was trying to throw the phone at the desk rather than at the assistant. No one witnessed the encounter. You've not read about this in the media because it is so bad for the Democratic Party. They don't put things in the paper bad about Democrats. But he was counseled by the HR department at the Democratic National Committee to quit throwing telephones, quit doing that kind of stuff. It's unbelievable. Of course, Ken Martin has declined interview request. Executive Director Roger Lau of the DNC said the matter is closed. No one's talking about it because it is so bad. And I guess right now Ken Martin is thanking God the phone didn't hit this poor woman in the head, causing injuries. But she filed a complaint against her boss, the party chairman of the Democratic National Committee. So the headline of the New York Times article is, "Inside the phone-throwing drama at the troubled, broke Democratic Party." And that's where the Democratic Party is. So Republicans have about 430 million going in. By the way, the election itself is 100 days away. A little over 3 months for those mathematically challenged. The Republicans have 530 million. The Democrats are in debt and not looking good, and the party is split. In fact, Bernie Sanders this morning did not apologize whatsoever for supporting the rapist Graham Plattner. He was accused of rape by girlfriends, along with a bunch of other stuff you can't mention on the radio. Some of the things I read about he supposedly did to women, totally disgusting. And, of course, Bernie Sanders say, well, you know, I'm not going to apologize for that whatsoever. So this whole issue, and I'm willing to say this. I have a guest coming up later, Jeff Cruere, on the fact that many Republicans, I tend to vote Republican. I'm more independent with a rightward shift. I'm more libertarian. But he makes the point that he doesn't believe that this is going to be as bad as we think it's going to be November the 3rd. I had a guest on last week, you might recall, who talked about the fact that it appears on the Cook Political Report out of Washington, there's 213 seats secured already by the Republicans, needing five of the next 17 to win and control the House of Representatives. And they have the Republican Party keeping the Senate by a margin of 52 to 48. And so this is the worst of times for the Republicans, the worst of times for Donald Trump. But they're flush with cash, have better candidates, and the media assaults on Republicans and Donald Trump is offset by the fact that the Democratic Party itself was split right down the middle between the communists on the far left and the Democratic Socialists on the moderate left, between the regular Democrats who are on the left. So we'll see what happens down the road. And in the past, as you may recall, and Danny Boy, do you have that Hillary Clinton cut ready to go? She was asked a question, Hillary Clinton, during one of her presidential runs about Iran and what she would do if Iran got close to a nuclear weapon. Now, this won't be played by the mainstream media because it is so bad for the Democrats. Danny Boy Gleason, hit it.
1: That if I'm the president, we will attack Iran. Whatever stage of development they might be in their nuclear weapons program in the next 10 years, during which they might foolishly consider launching an attack on Israel, we would be able to totally obliterate them. That's a terrible thing to say, but those people who run Iran need to understand that, because that perhaps will deter them from doing something that would be reckless.
0: Hillary Clinton doing exactly, or saying exactly, what Donald Trump is doing. Of course, now she's singing a different tune because she perceives it's unpopular. Those are the beliefs. I can play cut after cut of Obama and Hillary Clinton talking about deporting illegals, workplace raids, no

0: trial, kids in cages. Those are all policies of the Clintons and Obama until politically it became expedient to do something different. But one of the best things I have, we're going to play for you later the comments of Charlie Kirk, which are sad. We're going to commemorate his murder on September the 12th coming. I'm sorry, September the 10th coming up later. But, you know, you would think would be one of the guiding stars of current Democratic politics. You cannot find a Democrat whatsoever to criticize anything that Martin Luther King Jr. said and did. He sacrificed, in a sense, his life for the country in Memphis, James Earl Ray. Before he died, he talked about anti-Semitism and hating Jews. One of the tenets of the modern Democratic Party is we hate Jews. We're anti-Semitic. Look at the colleges. Look at the fact that Josh Shapiro obviously was the much better vice presidential candidate rather than Tim Walz, for God's sakes. But Josh Shapiro was angered by the fact that when he was interviewed by Kamala Harris's acolytes, they asked him whether his loyalties would be toward America or toward Israel. And so the Democratic Party today is terribly anti-Semitic. They don't want Jews in any powerful positions. In fact, a few days ago, 100 or so Democrats voted to stop all aid to Israel. These are the words of Martin Luther King Jr. about Jews and anti-Semitism just before he was murdered. Danny Boy Gleason, hit it.
1: The whole world must see that Israel must exist and has a right to exist and is one of the great outposts of democracy in the world.
2: My Jewish brothers and sisters said to me amid anti-Semitism anywhere, we don't need your support. We have enough Jewish power to deal with this problem ourselves. I would still take a stand against anti-Semitism because it's wrong, it's unjust, and it's evil. If my Catholic brothers and sisters said to me, amid bigotry toward Catholics, we don't need your support in this because we have enough Catholic power to deal with it, I would still take a stand against bigotry toward Catholics because it is wrong, it is evil, and it is unjust.
0: Now, those are the words of ML King Jr. saying to Kamala Harris, who I believe now more than ever that she's going to be the nominee of the Democratic Party in 2028. She's worked assiduously in an anti-Semitic way to take away the power of Jews in America and to let Israel go on its own. If she becomes the president,

0: Hi, I'm Dr. Joel Brind. 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
5: You think you hate the IRS enough, but you don't. And I'll give you a prime example why. Monday, 3-6 on WoWo.
6: For the school children as young as 4, in a program backed up by Governor Tim Walz. The transgender dolls will be accessible to Minnesota school children between the ages of 4 and 10 starting this fall. The My Gender Dolls, which were developed in part through the University of Minnesota's Early Innovation Fund, will be used by clinicians and educators starting this year, the New York Post first reported. It's designed to have a doll with interchangeable genitalia. So if a 4-year-old girl would like to have a penis, she has a doll that's available to make that happen. And this is going to be preached to in the schools in Minnesota. Interchangeable accessories and swapped out genitalia to help children, quote, realize all the different options that exist for them. And this is a 4-year-old boy and a girl up to the age of 10, 4 and 10. But in that vein, Danny Boy, if you got it ready, this is a question asked by one of the government officials, by Congressman Brandon Gill in the great state of Texas. Danny Boy, hit it.
7: I can't even say this without laughing. Adapting an LGBT+ inclusive teen pregnancy prevention program for transgender boys. I can't even say this without laughing. Do you think that that is a useful form of our tax spend?
8: I am not familiar with that grant, but I think bench research, government investment in scientific and pharmaceutical
7: teen pregnancy
8: research
7: for transgender boys.

0: Do you think that that is a useful spend of our tax dollars?
1: I think government investment in all kinds of scientific research is of the utmost importance.
0: Including pregnancy prevention for transgender boys. Okay.
2: Yeah, you can't make it up. Tim Walz has tampons in boys' restrooms in school. Now Tim Walz has approved 4 to 10-year-old children receiving transgender dolls with interchangeable genitalia. And now we're going to have pregnancy information for teenage boys. Should they get pregnant? Just when you think you've hit the bottom of the barrel with some of these public officials and these fools on the left, something like this occurs and it totally redeemed themselves.
1: I think government investment in all kinds of scientific research is of the utmost importance.
2: Concept is to have these children select bodies, genitals, clothes, and other accessories as to visualize their own anatomy and gender. That's the goal. How many children do you know, 4, 5, 6 years old, that care about sex and sexual activity and genitalia? How many? The answer is zero. It's indoctrination of the youth to believe an alternative lifestyle is somehow worthwhile. Let's continue with more. Your calls are next, 866-647-7337. 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
4: I'm Ted Lindner. Berlin police have shot and killed the man they say was behind a deadly vehicle attack at a Pride event this weekend.
5: German officials say all the evidence points to this being an Islamist terrorist attack because the suspect is a known radicalized member in Islamic circles.
4: Fox's Rebecca Castor saying this appears to be an Islamic terrorist attack. One person died. 29 others were hurt. Tropical storm Genevieve has strengthened into a Category 4 hurricane in the Pacific Ocean southwest of Mexico, but Genevieve expected to stay well out to sea. Hurricane Fausto is headed towards Hawaii, but may weaken to a tropical storm before that. It's currently a Category 2. And a massive wildfire in France forcing a new wave of evacuations, bringing the total to a staggering 220,000. Neighboring Spain also battling dangerous wildfires with evacuations under way along its eastern coast. One person's died in those fires so far. 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
6: From 21 Alive, I'm meteorologist Caleb Saylor with your forecast. We're expecting dry conditions this evening, but overnight into Monday morning, rain showers and thunderstorms could develop and move through our area, and they could last into the morning commute, so be prepared as you head out the door on Monday morning. Temperatures Monday morning will have dropped down into the upper 60s, but we climb into the mid to upper 80s for the afternoon highs on Monday, and then we're tracking another round of thunderstorms later in the evening on Monday. I'm meteorologist Caleb Saylor on WoWo 92.3 FM, 1190 AM.
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2: Gaza, 96% of Gaza and 4% of Israel. In other words, 100% of Gaza, it's all yours. And it was turned down. The Palestinians, so to speak, did not want Gaza. They wanted to kill Jews. And then in 2005, after about 8 more years of negotiations, Israel finally said, to heck with it. We will return Gaza completely to the Palestinians. It's all yours. Leave us alone. Let's see what you do. So for those who say free Palestine, it's been free twice within my lifetime without measurable effect. In fact, after 2005, when Israel finally said, it's all yours, take it, and we'll withdraw our soldiers, put up a fence, you live it, become the Dubai of the Middle East. Instead of becoming the Dubai, they became about the worst place in the world to live, which was in Gaza. As soon as they had a chance with voting, you might recall the UN, with Jimmy Carter's involvement, voted for Hamas to be their government representatives in Gaza. At that point, Israel said, my gosh, we made a mistake. Look what's happening. We were guaranteed by the Palestinian Authority that Hamas would not be in charge, an awful terrorist organization. And that the Gazans, the Palestinians, would want to live in peace with Israel. That didn't last very long, did it? And so for those who say free Palestine, you're stupid. They've been free twice. And each time, the Palestinians, then alive, picked Hamas to be their government representative. Billions and billions of dollars of aid flowed in from all over the world to help Gaza rebuild. Hamas took the money to buy bullets and guns and artillery shells and later on drones, whatever they could, to kill Jews. The whole organization of Hamas was in charge of killing Jews wherever they might be located, or killing Americans and killing other Muslims. It's a death cult. And so for those who say free Palestine, damn it, it's been free twice. And look what happened. They immediately went back to terrorism. And after October the 7th, of 2023, enough was enough. Israelis said, we can't keep living like this. So they largely obliterated Gaza as careful as they could to take as few civilian deaths as possible, unlike what Hamas did. But Hamas, of course, located their armaments and located their command centers and located their artillery and their shells underneath hospitals and schools and orphanages and apartment buildings. And so if that's the case, what do you do? Just keep getting... No, we wouldn't put up with anyone sending over a six-week period almost 3,000 rockets and artillery shells into our country, and Israel can't live like that. And so they responded. So the fools who now talk about free Palestine has already been freed, and each time the Palestinians, the Gazans, gave their territory back to the terrorist groups that they used to launch horrible attacks on the Jews, which they would keep doing. If somehow Israel was disarmed today, it would be obliterated by Friday afternoon. If, on the other hand, if Iran was disarmed, there'd be peace in the Middle East. All the Jews want is peace. Live in peace. That's all they're after. And they're in the toughest part of the world. And I think Donald Trump is exactly correct when he says what he says about completing the Iranian war. I wish he would do it more quickly. Let's take some calls. We have three lines open, 866-647-7337. Let's go to Michael in Oregon, the home of the Ducks and the Beavers. And Michael, welcome to the Bill Cunningham Show. And Michael, how are you?
3: Billy, I'm good after I listen to you. It's an honor to talk to you again, sir.
2: Thank you.
3: I'm the Red Sand and conservative here in Oregon, but I have all the

0: expect in the world for the Ohio State Buckeyes. I think they're going to have a great team. I'm hoping the Ducks will have a good team. And, you know, of course, you always have our favorite opponent, the Indiana Hoosiers. They're going to be in there. I wanted to just, you know, I had a comment I wanted to make, political a little bit, but a quick note on the Reds. I wish they were doing better in the standings, but I want to compliment Chase Burns. What a pitcher. 12-1.
1: He's pitching tomorrow night, by the way.
0: Yeah, and he got a contract, $105 million, and, you know, not every athlete deserves a contract. He certainly does, and what a pitcher, Billy. Boy, I love to watch him every time I get a chance.
1: Well, how did someone from the Midwest get stuck in Oregon? Because a lot of Oregon wants to go to Idaho. So how did you end up in Oregon from the Midwest?
0: Good question, Billy. My wonderful brother, David, too. We're both conservatives. We love your show. And you know, you're the best show on the radio.
1: Thank you.
0: There's some other great shows.
1: Sure.
0: McGraw Millhaven, he's the show we pick up. He's a Midwestern guy.
1: Yep.
0: Great show. But you're number one with me, Billy. My dad was from here, Eastern Oregon. We've all been government workers. He worked 30 years for the state highway, a great dad. My mom, 30 years for the state as a secretary. I worked for city, state, and county. My brother has worked amazing, 48 years for the state in August. He's a corrections officer.
1: Okay.
0: And like I said, we supported, of course, going back to the 80s, President Reagan and President Bush. And like I said, loved Rush Limbaugh. To me, you're the best radio host since the great Rush.
1: I'm unworthy to be compared to the great. He's the GOAT. Sean Hannity is great. I love Mark Levin. And I love listening to people like when Mark Levin, when he's on, I tend to travel at night so I can hear Mark Levin. I love what he does. I just think, you know, talk radio has taken off because it is the alternative to the mainstream media, which often is so indoctrinating and so leftist. I watched the Correspondents' Dinner the other night, and I just thought he was in a room of vipers. Every chance he got, they would diminish what Trump wants to do. And American people are fundamentally conservative, and talk radio reflects often that conservatism, which NBC, ABC, CBS fails to do.
0: Yes, Billy. I wanted to add, the two best presidents I ever voted for, the two best in my lifetime, I feel, of course, President Trump, but also the great Ronald Reagan.
1: Yes.
0: Just love both of those guys. And, you know, they had things right. And, you know, like I said, the polls that I hear, Billy, this is frustrating to me. They say, you know, one poll I heard 56% are against the war in Iran. But what are we supposed to do? Let Iran have a nuclear weapon and, you know, present that threat? And President Trump realized that.
1: Well, you know,
0: and
1: Michael, Hillary Clinton, just give me the Democrat. Hillary Clinton was 100%. For invading Iran and destroying Iran, Hillary Clinton and Obama, if they ever got a nuclear weapon. I've played cuts before of all the Democratic leaders outside of Bernie Sanders. He's not much of a leader. All the national leaders said we must make certain that Iran, because they're suicidal, it is a death cult. It's not a normal state, can never get a nuclear weapon because they would use it in a heartbeat. And so you had all these Democrats supporting exactly what Donald Trump is doing until the media and the Democrats turned the American people against it. And I'm glad in a sense that I'm one of the one third of the Americans who think this is an historical struggle that America must win to reorder the Middle East. And if that happens, we'll be in good shape. But I got to run. And thanks for your call, Michael. One other quick little snippet. Michael, thank you. You know, the WNBA had their All-Star game on Saturday night. And, to quote the words of Charlie Kirk, three important things in life. Number one is God. Number two is family. Number three is country. So God, family, and U.S. of A. There's one organization in this year that has not worn the America 250 birthday patch. The following have. The NFL included the initiative in their uniforms. The NBA did it. The NHL put the 250 USA patch on their uniforms. Major League Baseball.

0: did it. Major League Soccer did it. NASCAR did it. The UFC did it. The WWE did it. Every player wore one during either the Super Bowl, NBA players, etc. All the sports organizations represented the country well, except the WNBA. Their treasurer is Breonna Turner. And whoever, she said, quote, who called for the WNBA All-Star uniforms to have the 250 patch should have thought through, considering no WNBA player would have been free 250 years ago. So she equates wearing a patch supporting this country with the creation of slavery in this country, which, by the way, for 3,000 years, we've had slavery. In fact, America and England were the first two countries to stop the Africans and Muslims from importing slaves and exporting slaves all over the world. It was America that stopped it, along with the British. In fact, there were 1,500 British sailors who died to keep the slave ships from leaving Africa, which Africans captured other Africans and sold them into slavery. Slavery continued for a century or two after we stopped doing it because it was so wrong, and about 400,000 Northern soldiers gave their life to free African Americans in the South. I'm proud of the fact that we stood up against it, and no person alive today was a slave, and no slaveholder is alive today. In fact, the only place slavery still exists is in Africa and Asia. According to the UN, there's at least 15 million slaves still in the world today. The majority are Africans. And of course, the WNBA doesn't see any of that. I'm not proud of the fact that my country had slaves, was legalized for about 60 years, but I'm proud of the fact that we were the forefront of stopping slavery when the rest of the world did not stop slavery, and the rest of the world continue with slavery. Africans continue enslaving people. In fact, according to the UN, in the past 7 years, there's been 100,000 Christians killed in Nigeria and in Western Africa, and there's at least 2 million Christians, many Catholics, that are slaves to other Africans still existing in Africa. So maybe put that in your pipe and smoke at WNBA, which, by the way, is lousy basketball. Well, let's continue with more. Line becomes available, 866-647-7337. Bill Cunningham, the Great American, with you and all great Americans every Sunday night.
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2: A few minutes to talk about the Democratic Socialists of America. Shannon Bream this morning had one of them on talking about what they want to do to this country and not for this country. It's pure and simple communism. But here are the words of Charlie Kirk about a year before he was murdered in cold blood at UVU and talking about maybe his own death and what's coming ahead. Danny boy, hit it.
3: This is not the last of the crazies that will do this. I know Matt Walsh has to have full-time security. I have to have full-time security. It is open season for anybody associated with MAGA. They can't beat us, so they are trying to deploy the shock troops of the base of the Democrat Party to murder all of us. Not an exaggeration. They couldn't care less. They would delight and laugh if any one of us were to be murdered. That it's us, we need to tone down the rhetoric. We get shot at, we get death threats, and it's our fault because we magnetized it. All of you MAGA people talking about how much you love the country and how you want to stop mass migration. Oh, you don't want to see Aurora, Colorado overrun with Venezuelan gangs like Tren de Agua? You deserve to die. I hear this all the time, by the way, from Democrats on social media, where they say, Charlie, be careful with this kind of language. Be awful if something happened to you. This is the type of mentality built into your average Democrat. The average Democrat in this country, I truly believe, does not care if Donald Trump dies. They're just upset it hasn't happened yet. They are legitimizing and normalizing assassination attempts against conservatives. They're not going to stop everybody. And if this is too much for you, go get drunk and watch football. We have a country to save, and we will defeat these savages. These savages that want us all dead, you included.
2: God bless you, Charlie Kirk, in heaven above, and it's despicable what's happening to the defamation against Erica Kirk by so many on the radical right, including Tucker Carlson and, of course, many others. Well, let's continue. What are the dangers of democratic socialism that Charlie Kirk spoke so well about, who gave his life for his country, gave his life for his political beliefs? Colonel Rob Manis is coming up next and more to talk about it. And Candace Owens, may God have mercy on you. Bill Cunningham, the great American, with you every Sunday night.
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6: A nearly 24-hour manhunt is over in Germany. I'm Ted Lindner, Fox News. A deadly attack targeting Berlin's Pride celebrations ends with police shooting and killing the suspect. German authorities say that it happened as police confronted 21-year-old Abdul Balut in a Berlin suburb on Sunday. Police say all the evidence from yesterday's attack that left one person dead and 29 injured points to it being an Islamic terror attack.
7: Police believe Abdul was driving a white van that drove into a crowd near Berlin's massive Pride Festival Saturday night. It appears he crashed into a tree before police say he got out of the vehicle and stabbed several people with a machete.
6: Fox's Rebecca Castor. Prosecutors say that Balut, a German citizen with Lebanese roots, had tried to join ISIS. While the Trump administration says it's leaving the door open for talks with Iran, Israel's prime minister has a different endgame opinion. Fox's Grinnell Scott with more.
8: America's UN ambassador Mike Waltz said the U.S. can continue its air assault on Iran, but will negotiate if Iran comes to the table. On Fox's Sunday Morning Futures, Israel's prime minister Benjamin Netanyahu said he sees this ending in a couple of ways.
9: When this regime is either toppled or it's sufficiently weakened that it knows it has to end its nuclear program and has to change its course. That's really what President Trump is trying to achieve.
8: Netanyahu said the end of the war can happen with or without a deal. A Fox News poll last week showed nearly half of voters feel a deal with Iran will not be made.
6: A mass shooting in Seattle on Sunday evening. Multiple people injured in a shootout at an events complex close to the Space Needle. Happened at the Seattle Center that was hosting the Bite of Seattle Food Festival. The exact number of victims, the extent of their injuries not yet reported. Police are investigating and they're urging people to avoid the area. 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
6: President Trump taking his economic message back on the road in a key midterm battleground state. Fox's Jared Halpern's got more from the White House.
12: President Trump visits General Motors' Milford Proving Ground near Detroit today, a massive vehicle testing facility. White House Press Secretary Caroline Levitt says the president's remarks will be focused on the economy. President Trump has argued his tariff policy is bringing back manufacturing jobs and investments, including from major automakers. But voters are so far unsold, heading in into the midterm elections, with a majority telling pollsters they disapprove of the president's handling of the economy. Early voting is underway in Michigan and the state.

0: primary election for Senate and governor's races is next Tuesday. At the White House, Jared Halpern, Fox News.
1: Democrats in Maine selecting a new nominee yesterday to run for the U.S. Senate. Fox's Alexis McAdams with more on this from Bangor.
2: 100 days until the midterm election, and Maine's Democratic Party leadership picking a new candidate. One time, State Senate President Troy Jackson will challenge longtime incumbent Republican Senator Susan Collins. This after Graham Plattner went from Democratic rising star to out of the race. Plattner had already won the Democratic primary, now his replacement picked by party delegates, not voters. Some Mainers tell us the process reminds them of the Democrats' 2024 switch from President Biden to Kamala Harris.
1: Senator Collins calls Jackson too radical for Maine while he criticized her for giving tax cuts to the rich and not protecting health care. The race could determine which party controls the Senate. And Genevieve becomes the season's first major Category 4 hurricane with 140-mile-an-hour winds in the Pacific southwest of Mexico. Forecasters say it's likely to strengthen but stay offshore in the Pacific. Genevieve currently moving at around 15 miles an hour, heading further out to sea and parallel to the Mexican coast. Meantime, Hurricane Fausto still churning towards Hawaii but expected to weaken. I'm Ted Lindner. This is Fox News.
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4: From 21 Alive, I'm meteorologist Caleb Saylor with your forecast. We're expecting dry conditions this evening, but overnight into Monday morning, rain showers and thunderstorms could develop and move through our area, and they could last into the morning commute, so be prepared as you head out the door on Monday morning. Temperatures Monday morning will have dropped down into the upper 60s, but we climb into the mid to upper 80s for the afternoon highs on Monday, and then we're tracking another round of thunderstorms later in the evening on Monday. I'm meteorologist Caleb Saylor on WoW 92.3 FM 1190 AM.
5: There's one man on this earth who really, truly gets it.
6: 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We're not worried about the 12th Imam showing up? Okay. Allah didn't really tell us to destroy all these Westerners? I don't think so.
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0: 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Now, here's the man who's been recognized as radio's best, the recipient of not one, but two prestigious Marconi Awards for his broadcast excellence, the one and only Bill Cunningham.
1: Bill Cunningham, the great American, of course, for the last election cycle or two, there have been numerous so-called Democratic Socialists of America, DSAs, as I call them. Really, they're communists that are really running a platform of getting rid of the police, getting rid of cash bonds, get rid of the presidency, get rid of the Supreme Court, open up the southern border, bulldoze the prisons, let all the inmates go, and seize the means of production, which is seizing control of American business, and have bureaucrats run them from Washington. You'd think, oh my God, where's Joe McCarthy when we need him? But the fact of the matter is they've had great electoral success in blue cities and blue states. And I think the flag is being waved that there's danger and difficulty ahead because they are in the Democratic Party. And it appears that even Van Jones, not exactly a conservative, is raising the alarm along with James Carville, saying we can't have this in the Democrat Party. They're pure and simple communists. And if it's not stopped in the beginning, it will grow and grow and grow because of a mismanaged college education system in which college kids are, shall we say, indoctrinated and not educated. One of the men raising the alarm is Colonel Rob Manis, U.S. Air Force retired, has a book out, What You Can Do About It. And Colonel Rob Manis, welcome, I think, for the second time to the Bill Cunningham Show. So, first of all, Colonel, let's talk about the platform, which had great electoral success in New York and Colorado and Chicago and other places. What is the platform of these DSAs?
2: They want to destroy the Republic, Bill. Thanks for having me back on. And that's not being hyperbolic either. Your opening was really great. I think we owe an apology to Joe McCarthy in this country, because the man was wrong.

0: know, young men that are on our side of the aisle, which is the American side, to be honest with you, have been saying that for years in the younger crowd. And now as an older American, I've come to see that they've been absolutely right. These people are not socialists. They are communists. They want to, you know, you went down the laundry list of the things that they want to destroy and dismantle. You know, one of the things is the U.S. Senate, which takes a not just an amendment, a normal amendment to the Constitution, but all 50 states would have to approve abolishing the United States Senate, according to Article 5 of the Constitution of the United States. And that is how far they're going. And if you think just Mondani and his ilk were the pocket of success and it's not a big deal, take a look at the primaries that are coming up here over the next few weeks. And it's states like Arizona, Kai, K-A-I, keep an eye on that guy. He is one of them. He's a communist, and he's running against an entrenched Democrat incumbent. Florida has one running against a Democrat incumbent. Missouri has one running against a Democrat incumbent. So this is not just an isolated pocket. That's why Carville and Jones are sounding the alarm, because they know the party of the Democrats is already controlled by these communists.
1: In fact, you can't win a primary, it appears, without the permission of the Democratic Socialists, whether it's AOC or Senator Sanders. In fact, one of the big ones coming up in August is going to be the primary in Michigan, where a guy named Dr. Abdul, who's not a doctor, mm-hmm. not a physician, is running against an incompetent liberal Democrat to run against Mike Rogers in Michigan. But some of the things they want to do could happen, such as a constitutional amendment. If they get two-thirds of the House, two-thirds of the Senate, and get the Senate out to the states, and in which case three-fourths of the states would vote, they can get rid of the presidency. They can get rid of the U.S. Supreme Court. They can defund the military. They want no Department of War or Department of Defense. They want none of that. And so for those who think we're alarmist, hell, that one of their socialist friends run the largest city in America right now, Mamdani, who wants to get rid of the landlords and have the federal housing department determine where you live and how you live. And so this isn't something that's arguable in the future. It's present and it's here, which is why Van Jones and many other Democrats, liberal Democrats, progressive Democrats, say even they can't stand it. And so when you talk about getting rid of the Senate, I watched this speech the other day in Michigan by AOC, probably not your favorite politician, who may skip running for the Senate seat from New York against Schumer. And she soon will announce she's going to run for the presidency. AOC wants to be the president, and she compares herself to Barack Hussein Obama. Of course, in 06 and 07, Obama had no chance to get the nomination. That was already sewn up. I mean, he wasn't going to get the nomination. It was going to go to Hillary Clinton. And look what happened. And so what happens to this nation if they get more power, which is their plan, and they pass constitutional amendments? What happens to this country without a Senate, without a Supreme Court, without a border, without police, and without a Department of War? What happens?
0: What happens is we devolve back to where we were under the British government in the 1700s, my friend. We can't let them take our weapons away, our firearms away. We've got to protect our rights to own firearms. We've got to protect our rights to physically protect our rights to take care of our families and those kind of things, because we're not being hyperbolic. They are coming for it.
1: Yes.
0: The march through the institutions is well underway. The DEI march through the institutions of the United States and all of the states down to the local level was part of this Marxist effort and continues to this day, even though we have an administration that's fighting it. And I'm part of nonprofit groups that have been fighting it in the Department of War for years now, and we are being successful. But all it will take is when they win enough of the state legislatures to be able to do those amendments that you talked about, that'll be the end of it, except for one place. They can't do the United States Senate because it takes all 50 states. Because the verbiage in the Constitution says, without each state's consent, you cannot change.

0: the United States Senate.
1: I tell you,
0: and that's the reason why it's never been done before.
1: You know, Colonel Rob Manis, on the way station to communism will be, if this election in November goes the wrong direction, then in November of 28, if the Democrats control the House, the Senate, and the presidency, they're telling us what they're going to do. For example, it takes a majority vote in the House and the Senate and the president's signature to add a state to the union. And they're telling us that what they're going to do is make Puerto Rico thoroughly Democratic and Washington, D.C., thoroughly Democratic new states. They then are going to add four members to the United States Supreme Court, like Justice Jackson or Sotomayor. They're going to add four. They can do that with a majority vote and get rid of the filibuster. The filibuster will be ended. And if the filibuster goes away, that means 51 Democratic senators can do all kind of mischief in this country, including permanently winning the United States Senate. You had 4 to 6 more Senate seats that are all Democratic. It is going to be damn near impossible for the Republicans to have any control in the Senate, then get rid of the filibuster. They can pass whatever law they want to pass, and then the U.S. Supreme Court, with four Supreme Court justices like Ketanji Jackson and her philosophy, for God's sakes, there'll be 13 members of the U.S. Supreme Court, and on any one panel, they're going to have a majority of people like Sotomayor. And so we talk about, okay, it's not going to happen for 5 to 10 years. We're talking about these things happening this November and 2 years from now. What are their plans in 2028? If AOC is the president and you have someone in charge of the Senate who's a liberal Democrat and someone in charge like Hakeem Jeffries in the House, what are their intermediate plans for the country once they get rid of the filibuster?
0: Oh, you've already gone down the list, but that's not the only problem. You know, those problems are all going to happen if they get that much power. But here's the really upsetting part about this communism is you mentioned the state Senate or the U.S. Senate candidate in Michigan, Dr. Abdul. Well, he and Mandami and those the ilk of those guys is they are Islamists that are wearing communism like a skin suit. The communists use their own useful idiots to get communism entrenched into a society to be able to take it over and take over the means of production, take over private property and those kind of things. But the Islamists are using the communists as their useful idiots so that when they get in power, you will see Sharia law spread across this country like you have never thought that it would be possible, because that is the real function of a lot of these people like Mondomini and Dr. Abdul. And it is already happening in states like Texas where Sharia enclaves are trying to be established, Sharia law, civil courts, unofficial civil courts have already been used and are being used in a couple of counties in the Northwest Dallas Metroplex area. And those kind of things. So that is extremely dangerous. And none of this is hyperbole, Bill, as you said, as you have said multiple times. We're just sounding the alarms about things that are happening right now. This is not about 5 years into the future. As you mentioned, you know, in 2028, if they get the presidency and they get the House and they get the Senate, we are done. Because they're going to take over private property. Mondomini's already showing you what's right. happening. He's going after the apartment buildings, the landlords in New York City. And guess what's happening to rents under his rent control policies and those kind of things that he's already implemented? They're higher than they've ever been before in my lifetime, and I'm almost 65 years old. So rents are through the roof because of the communist policies that are being put in place. You can expect that will expand out. They're going to try to eliminate the Department of War to the maximum extent possible. They're going to eliminate ICE, and we will not have a society anymore that can call on American citizens to protect it, because we won't have the government that we desired when we passed the Constitution of the United States anymore, number one. And people will be able to just come into this country and declare that they're citizens whenever and however they want, and there will be nobody to stop them or enforce our laws, because those laws will be eliminated. When they eliminate ICE, they'll eliminate our immigration law. And then it's a free-for-all.
1: I'm looking.
0: And once that happens, you better have plenty of guns and ammo and train and talk to your neighbors, because once that happens,
1: we'll never get
0: people
1: it back.
0: Are going to start protecting themselves.
1: We'll never get it back. I'm looking at the website of DemocraticSocialistsOfAmerica.org. The headline is, DSA's mission is to unite workers into a powerful political movement to win the battle for democracy and change the world. We demand that all jobs in America be unionized, whether they're teachers, auto workers, tech workers, nurses, graduate students. We've joined the movement to defend abortion rights and help win ballot initiatives from Ohio to Kansas to New York to California. We've also organized 350,000

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2: Fox News, I'm Sue Guzman. Multiple people shot at the Bite of Seattle in Seattle Center near the iconic Space Needle. No word on their conditions or if any suspects are in custody. U.S. airstrikes against Iran are on hold. U.S. UN Ambassador Mike Walls telling Fox.
3: We've had both Iman and Iran and a number of our other negotiators engaged at every level, from the most senior levels all the way down to the technical level over the past few weeks, and particularly in the past few days.
2: Oil prices falling 4% in response to shooting at the suspect in the deadly Berlin Pride attack. Now he is dead.
4: He's been identified by police as 21-year-old Abdul B, a German citizen born in the country, but has family ties to Lebanon. He's known by police after committing other crimes in the past.
2: Fox's Rebecca Castor. 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
6: From 21 Alive, I'm meteorologist Caleb Saylor with your forecast. We're expecting dry conditions this evening, but overnight into Monday morning, rain showers and thunderstorms could develop and move through our area, and they could last into the morning commute, so be prepared as you head out the door on Monday morning. Temperatures Monday morning will have dropped down into the upper 60s, but we climb into the mid to upper 80s for the afternoon highs on Monday, and then we're tracking another round of thunderstorms later in the evening on Monday. I'm meteorologist Caleb Saylor on WoWoWo 92.3 FM, 1190 AM.
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2: You send these conservatives to Washington to solve problems and to create more problems. Now, the Iranian war, I don't know if it's going well or poorly at this point. We're bombing the crap out of them. Need an additional. How about the defense budget was $1 trillion? Now it needs to be $1.5 trillion. We got to borrow more money to bomb Iranians. You have to borrow more money to pay out illegals all their benefits. A retired American like my producer, Tony Bender, gets Social Security for $1,800 a month, while if you're an illegal, you get $3,000 a month. Can you justify that?
3: No, I can't justify any of that. And I can't justify a $1.5 trillion defense budget. I'd vote against that in a heartbeat. I mean, just think of all the trillions we spent in Iraq and Afghanistan. And what did that get us?
2: Nothing.
3: I mean, why wasn't that spent here on the home front, on people that are veterans and people that are in need? All the infrastructure problems that we have here. I mean, I'm tired of this global policeman. I mean, I'm tired of propping up all these other countries and all these international organizations and all of this focus away from the American people. I mean, that's why we elected President Trump. That's why we elected this Republican Congress. And I mean, you know, I heard Mitch McConnell was supposedly talking on the phone with Scott Jennings about Ukraine and about Iran.
2: Ukraine, Iran.
3: What about Kentucky? What about the people in his state? Does he even care about the people? And that's about Lindsey Graham. He was in Ukraine and Israel. And what did he do for South Carolina? I mean, when is the focus going to be on the American people, Bill?
2: I worry about Darlene Graham. I guess she's in office now, and that's Lindsey Graham's sister. When she did an interview with my friend Sean Hannity, she talked about the needs of the American people, which I agree with, but she sounded more like a Democrat than a Republican. I'd like to know what she thinks about pro-life. I'd like to know what she thinks about the southern border. I'd like to know what she thinks about cutting federal spending. And I don't. Does Kentucky have a senator? I mean, Mitch McConnell.
3: No.
2: I don't know. I have a lot of friends in Kentucky. What about that situation? It's awful. They need a hospice care in the Senate. He's walking around with a poop bag, and he's got IV stuck in both arms, and he's in charge of the Rules Committee of the United States Senate. I mean, he makes Joe Biden look healthy, it's unbelievable.
3: It is absolutely atrocious. And then, you know, you had the Republican who was gone for 4 months, and he just took
2: Keen,
3: off.
2: Keen.
3: And he was like,
2: yeah, the guy from New York. I'm depressed. I'm depressed, too. But this Thomas Keen, Republican in New Jersey, said, I'm depressed. I'm not coming to work for 4 months, but keep the checks coming to my checking account. What?
3: Right. Yeah. He was paid. He didn't tell his constituents. He didn't tell his colleagues. Nobody knows. That kind of stuff needs to be reformed. We can't have that. And we can't have this hospice care going on up in Capitol Hill. I mean, it's crazy. Mitch McConnell doesn't know what's going on. He can't move. He can't talk. I'm not even sure what his condition is, if he's alive or dead. I feel sorry for the people of Kentucky. They don't have representation. And that makes it harder to pass anything. You're supposed to have 53 Republicans. You got 52 right now. And then you got Murkowski and Collins and all these rhinos and Tillis and Cornyn and Cassidy, all these people that hate Trump. So it's a bad situation.
2: What an uplifting conversation. I guess the solution is give it to the communists. Give it to the Democratic Socialists. They're going to fix things, right? That'll be great with them.
3: Oh, my gosh.
2: Man, we got to run.
3: That's the best thing Republicans have going for, and we can always point to the left, how crazy they are. They can't do anything, but they can say the left is going to be worse. That's their argument, basically.
2: What a solution we have. It's either bad or worse. My solution is to have bad or worse.

0: a congressman who's depressed, and the Senate former Senate Majority Leader's got a poop bag. He's got IVs in him. Those are the leadership. And Mike Johnson, conservative Republican from your home state of Louisiana, wants an emergency spending bill for $150 billion off to the side. Spend more money.
1: Yeah.
0: All right.
1: That's what they say. More money.
0: All we do is talk. I wish I could do more than just talk. But Jeff Cruer, New Orleans, thanks for coming on the Bill Cunningham Show. You're a great American. Thanks, Jeff.
1: Thank you, Bill.
0: God bless you. I'm depressed. Maybe I should take off for 4 months. Republican Tom Keene in New Jersey. I'm depressed. I can't come to work. Pay me, though.
2: Bill Cunningham, the Great American, live with you every Sunday night.
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0: Good to hear from Jeff Cruer in the Republic of New Orleans run by liberal Democrats. I think many Republicans are demoralized, which may bring about the rise of Democratic socialists who are really communists. See, socialists take over by the ballot box, then give us communism. Communists take over by the tank and give us communists. Phil Cunningham with you every Sunday.
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23: German police making an arrest. I'm Sue Guzman, Fox News. The suspect in the deadly Berlin Pride Festival attack that left a person dead and at least 16 others injured has been shot and killed by German police. This after police confronted 21-year-old Abdul Balut in a Berlin suburb on Sunday.
24: Police believe Abdul was driving a white van that drove into a crowd near Berlin's massive Pride Festival Saturday night. It appears he crashed into a tree before police say he got out of the vehicle and stabbed several people with a machete.
23: And that is Fox's Rebecca Castor reporting. Police say that evidence suggests the deadly shooting may have been an Islamic terrorist attack. Prosecutors say that Balut, a German citizen with Lebanese roots, had tried to join ISIS. U.S. strikes against Iran on hold for a second straight night. The U.S. UN ambassador says the Trump administration is taking the pause to allow some possible negotiation. More from Fox's Grinnell Scott.
25: America's UN ambassador Mike Waltz said the U.S.

0: and continue its air assault on Iran, but will negotiate if Iran comes to the table. On Fox's Sunday Morning Futures, Israel's Prime Minister Benjamin Netanyahu said he sees this ending in a couple of ways.
1: When this regime is either toppled or it's sufficiently weakened that it knows it has to end its nuclear program and has to change its course. That's really what President Trump is trying to achieve.
0: Netanyahu said the end of the war can happen with or without a deal. A Fox News poll last week showed nearly half of voters feel a deal with Iran will not be made. Gernal Scott, Fox News.
2: And Seattle police say at least four people, including a child, were wounded, one critically by gunfire at a Seattle festival. Happened at the Seattle Center near the city's famed Space Needle Sunday afternoon. Seattle Police Department shut down the Seattle Center grounds as they investigate the area. 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
2: President Trump set to take his economic message back on the road Monday in a key midterm battleground state. We have details from Fox's Jared Halpern.
15: President Trump visits General Motors' Milford Proving Ground near Detroit today, a massive vehicle testing facility. White House Press Secretary Caroline Levitt says the president's remarks will be focused on the economy. President Trump has argued his tariff policy is bringing back manufacturing jobs and investments, including from major automakers. But voters are so far unsure. Sold heading into the midterm elections, with a majority telling pollsters they disapprove of the president's handling of the economy. Early voting is underway in Michigan, and the state's primary election for Senate and governor's races is next Tuesday. At the White House, Jared Halpern, Fox News.
2: Democrats in Maine have now selected a new nominee to run for the U.S. Senate. Fox's Alexis McAdams reports from Bangor.
16: 100 days until the midterm election, and Maine's Democratic Party leadership picking a new candidate. One time, State Senate President Troy Jackson will challenge longtime incumbent Republican Senator Susan Collins. This after Graham Plattner went from Democratic rising star to out of the race. Plattner had already won the Democratic primary, now his replacement picked by party delegates, not voters. Some Mainers tell us the process reminds them of the Democrats' 2024 switch from President Biden to Kamala Harris.
2: Senator Collins calls Jackson too radical for Maine, while he criticized her for giving tax cuts to the rich and not protecting health care. The race could determine which party controls the Senate. And Genevieve has become the season's first major Category 4 hurricane with 140-mile-an-hour winds. Currently located southwest of Mexico, and forecasters say it is likely to strengthen but stay offshore in the Pacific. Meantime, Hurricane Fausto is still churning towards Hawaii but is expected to weaken. I'm Sue Guzman. This is Fox News.
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18: From 21 Alive, I'm meteorologist Caleb Saylor with your forecast. We're expecting dry conditions this evening, but overnight into Monday morning, rain showers and thunderstorms could develop and move through our area, and they could last into the morning commute, so be prepared as you head out the door on Monday morning. Temperatures Monday morning will have dropped down into the upper 60s, but we climb into the mid to upper 80s for the afternoon highs on Monday, and then we're tracking another round of thunderstorms later in the evening on Monday. I'm meteorologist Caleb Saylor on WoWo 92.3 FM, 1190 AM.
19: There's one man on this earth who really, truly gets it.
20: 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Self-control? 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Okay. We're not worried about the 12th Imam showing up? Okay. Allah didn't really tell us to destroy all these Westerners? I don't think so.
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14: 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WoWo.

0: 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Now, here's the man who's been recognized as radio's best, the recipient of not one, but two prestigious Marconi Awards for his broadcast excellence, the one and only Bill Cunningham.
1: Bill Cunningham, the great American. Steve Gorham is the executive director of the Climate Science Coalition of America, author of four great books on energy, climate change, and sustainable development, over 100,000 in print. Latest one is Green Breakdown, the Coming Renewable Energy Failure. And once again, Steve Gorham, welcome to the Bill Cunningham Show. You have a great column up on the so-called data centers. And first of all, Kathy Hochul and some others hate them. In fact, they're in the state of Ohio. I live in Ohio. And about 65% of Ohioans, at the first blush, don't like data centers. I don't know why, but we need information upon which we can cast an informed ballot based upon actual facts. For those listening, what is a data center? Where are they? And what do they seek to do? Give me a full report.
2: Hey, Bill. Great to join you again. Yeah, data centers are the, I guess, the heart of the artificial intelligence revolution that we entered into about 3 years ago, and it's growing all the time, and people are using AI for all sorts of different things. AI is handled in data centers, and a data center is like a big warehouse, but it's filled with servers and boards and graphics processing units that run artificial intelligence. It used to be that data centers were running the internet and cloud storage, but increasingly they're running these AI systems. And so we have these things being built all over the place to support AI. And you're right, about 65-70% of people in the U.S. are afraid of them, think it's a bad idea. They've been getting a lot of bad press. But they're being built all over, and I think the builders are getting smarter about working with people as well. Right. Start of 2024, we had about 2,700 data centers in the United States. Now that's over 4,300 and continues to grow. My numbers are from a group called USA Data Centers. Ohio now has 205 data centers and built 53 of them in the last 2 years. That's up about 88% from the prior. So we have these being built all over the country, and there's all kinds of bad press about them. We could talk about what people should be concerned about, right? But they are a fact of life right now.
1: And in
2: about
1: fact,
2: 4% of
1: please.
2: Go ahead.
1: We need them because all that I have I have devices, one in my left hand, one's in front of me, laptop off to the side. 10 years ago, yep, I had only one device. Now I got multiple devices. I know that AI is going to solve many cancer difficulties. In fact, cancer trials go through an AI application, and it runs through billions of possibilities. It's wonderful as far as those issues. So why does it have such a negative connotation? Give me the two or three reasons people are frightened of the unknown.
2: Well, I think the progressives have come out against it, and a lot of the regular people as well. So there's some reasons. First off, I think the data center builders, and we're talking now the people that are the hyperscalers, we're talking Amazon and Meta and Microsoft and Google and Oracle. I think they went and built a lot of these data centers without the people really knowing about it. And they had non-disclosure agreements, and they didn't disclose them. And then people found all of a sudden they had these big data centers near the residential areas. And they're like big warehouses. You know, nobody wants a warehouse next to their house.
1: Yes.
2: And then they've gotten a lot of bad press as well. There's a lot of press saying they're using too much power and your electric bills are going up. They're using too much water and your water prices are going to go up. There'll be water shortages. And then we have the green folks, of course, saying, well, they're using too much electricity and they're causing man-made global warming. So we've had a whole bunch of people come out against them. As a matter of fact, Representative Ocasio-Cortez and Senator Bernie Sanders that actually introduced a bill a couple months ago to try and ban all data center construction.

0: election in the United States. So, you know, there's been a lot of folks that have come out against them, and there's a lot of misinformation. Now, the good news is these people building these data centers are being more sensible. They're right. starting to talk to the local communities, let them know what they're doing, pointing out that in many places they're building their own power plants.
1: Yes.
0: And in that case, your electricity prices aren't going up if they're building their own plants. There are also ways to minimize the water use so it doesn't affect local communities. And then, of course, they should be built out in areas that are not next to residences. They should be zoned industrial and maybe out a little bit, not right next to the city. So the good thing is the people building these centers are doing a better job of informing people and working with local communities. So that is the good news. But this is something that's happening.
1: Hey, let's get into this. In Ohio, for example, we have more water than we can ever use. Between the Ohio River, Great and Little Miami, Lake Erie, we got all the water in the world. Places like Arizona, yeah. Colorado, they got some difficulties. And I'm told by a little birdie out of the White House they're about to have an executive order, an EO, that requires all new data centers be energy positive for the electrical grid. In other words, maybe modular nukes or something of that character, but going forward, Trump's going to require these data centers to be a positive, and unused energy must go into the grid. And up to this point, that's not been the case.
0: Well, this is already in process. Mr. Trump came up with something called the Ratepayer Protection Plan, and back in February, all the big hyperscalers signed this. Meta and Oracle and Amazon and Google, they all agreed that they would pay for any increase in electricity costs.
1: Okay.
0: Now we also have the utilities that are signing the Ratepayer Protection Plan. We have utilities all across the country, and even state governors are signing these. So the data centers now are working to, in many cases, what they're doing is building their own power plants right on site. And what these are typically are gas-fired power plants. So they're not taking electricity from the grid. If it's a big data center, they're taking it. They're building their own power plant, and this will keep rates from going up for consumers. Now, as far as water, there's a lot of misrepresentation in the press, and there are several different ways to cool. You need water typically to cool servers, the boards, and the AI systems, unless it's a small data center. I was in one near Houston recently. They didn't use any water at all. It was all air cooled, but if you just bring in water and you do evaporative cooling, you keep evaporating water and you use a lot of water, that's not the way a data center should be designed. More and more now is they're putting in contained systems where they use water to cool the boards and the servers, but then that water is captured within a closed system, it condenses, and they reuse it again.
1: Okay.
0: And when you do that, you don't use much water. And then there's people are actually coming out with systems that are using that are non-conducting fluids, so you don't use any water at all. They're using fluids to handle the boards. Now, the key for communities, states, and counties is that the people building data centers have to be transparent. They need to tell them what they're doing in terms of power and water. And if they do that, then they want to make sure that the water is being recycled and they're not using a lot of water. And if it's a big data center, they're building their own power plant. So this can be done,
1: sure.
0: And it is, you know, more and more of the people building data centers are working with the local communities, so that's a good side.
1: And the other issue is the Democrats will latch on to this issue, and in a big race locally, Sherrod Brown is an alkalite, a Democratic socialist, trending toward, my God, communism, who thinks data centers are evil, same as Governor Hochul. She has issued an executive order banning large data centers in the state of New York. So are states, once again, like blue states, going to lose out in this because the rates are going to be higher because of the policies of the government in those states? And since in Ohio, for example, we were selected by Joe Kernan of CNBC as the number one state in the nation for new businesses. And it's because partially we're open to the idea of data centers as long as it's positive for the average consumer. So tell the American people, what is Hochul doing, plus many other blue state governors, which is hurting the residents?
0: The blue states are falling behind because they're trying to ban data centers or now New York passed a temporary statewide ban, Governor Hochul. That's the first state in the nation. But if you look at where these data centers are being built, it's not in the blue states. In the last

0: 2 years. California's built 20 data centers, but that's only a 7% increase. New York's only built 6 data centers in 2 years. Colorado only 1. Massachusetts has built 0 data centers. And you have places like Indiana where they built 84 new data centers, Ohio 53.
1: Yes.
0: In Texas, they built over 206 data centers. And part of the reason is these states still allow gas-fired power plants to power them. And that's the big winner right now. People are building a lot of gas plants. In Illinois, for example, they're banning gas plants. And so, why would you go build a data center there? You can't do it with wind and solar. You have to have 7-day, 24-hour power. So, yeah, in general, there are some blue states that are a little bit of an exception. Virginia is one. They've been building a lot. But a lot of these blue states are going to lose out on the economy. And there's huge amounts of jobs, huge amounts of tax revenue, and a lot of economic growth.
1: And Trump's rate payer protection plan is the key. The citizens, especially in states like Ohio, have got to understand when important elections come up. We got a big one in November that the Democratic Socialists want to go back to the horse and buggy era, and Republicans, whether it's in Ohio with DeWine or many other states, Indiana, Governor Braun's doing a great job there. We're going to have lower rates. And for example, this is a different matter. I just filled up my gas tank, my Chevy Blazer, $3.49 a gallon. And in the Midwest, that's what it is. The national average is high because of the blue states. And business is bad in the blue states. And these data centers create thousands of jobs to begin with, and then hundreds or thousands of jobs going forward. And as long as they're a net positive for the grid, that's wonderful for business. And in states like Ohio, Indiana, Kentucky, we have more water than we can ever use, and we can keep the water cooled aspects of these data centers, and it puts to work thousands of Americans living in those areas. And the big sucking sound will be jobs coming out of the blue states like Illinois and maybe Maine and certainly New York and California. Correct? The sucking sound is the economic activity leaving the blue states for the red ones.
0: Yeah. So again, the people in Ohio, what they need to do is they need to get the plans from the people building data centers. They need to disclose what they're going to do for power and what they're going to do for water and where they're going to build these so they're not right next door to a bunch of houses.
1: Right.
0: And if they find the locations and they're building their own power plant, if it's a big one, and they're recirculating water, all those things should allow them to put in something that really grows the community and can be a good thing. By the way, this artificial intelligence has become a new reason for progressive politicians to demand bigger government. Senator Elizabeth Warren has proposed a federal tax on all artificial intelligence because she doesn't want the profits to go to the big people. She wants the money to go to the little people, redistributed. And then Bernie Sanders has called for the federal government to seize 50% ownership of all big AI companies. So, you know, there's always a reason to make government bigger, and AI is the newest one.
1: Well, you have a great column on, and also Canadian Prime Minister Mark Carney. Of course, all of us have gotten quite a bit of smoke from Canada, and he's retreating from climate control policies. Is Mark Carney, our Canadian, seeing the light?
0: Yeah, this is really a big story. Mark Carney, the new prime minister, says that the climate plan under Justin Trudeau was too expensive and too divisive. He's taken off the emission requirements for energy companies, for oil and gas. And this is huge. Mark Carney was appointed by UN Secretary General Antonio Guterres in 2019. Carney was the United Nations Special Envoy for Climate Action and Finance. And he served in that position at the UN for 6 years. He was a big climate change promoter. And now he's prime minister in Canada. And he's saying, well, you know, our emissions are going to go up, but we want better policy. So it's really a huge change.

0: 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When should my wife take Social Security?
1: Can I afford to safely retire today?
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7: Pussyfooting around when he shouldn't be. Recently, the last 10 to 14 days, we have brought military power to bear in Iran, which he should have done back in February and March. A man with perspective on this is David Rubin, former mayor of Shiloh, Israel. He's in Israel now. He's the president and founder of the Shiloh Israel Children's Fund and former mayor of Shiloh. And David Rubin, welcome again to the Bill Cunningham Show. And all I can say is here we go again. We've had some massive bombing of parts of Iran. I had a military expert on today saying this is only the beginning because there's so many other targets we could hit that would fundamentally change the outcome of the war. We have the Houthis are now being incentivized to attack especially Saudi Arabian oil tankers on the other side over in the Red Sea. We have the news out of Saudi Arabia. I hope it's true. Who knows? That Saudi Arabia wants to join the Abraham Accords. Saudi Arabia wants peace, which will

0: send the message to the other Gulf states. And so from your perspective, David Rubin, in Israel as we speak, what's the status of the conflict now with Iran? Plus, I want to play for you the words of the foreign minister of Iran for those who think they're about to capitulate. Give me a full report.
1: Okay. all right. So the first of all, Saudi Arabia. The United States has agreed, or at least the Trump administration has agreed, to allowing Saudi Arabia to have a civil nuclear program,
0: right,
1: meaning no weapons, nuclear reactors, and the American companies would help with that. But a condition was placed on them that they have to agree to join the Abraham Accords. Okay, we don't have an official word saying that they want to join the Abraham Accords, but we do know that it's something that they see some advantage to. Whether they're willing to have the courage and go forward with it, despite strong opposition from many Muslim countries, we will see. We will see what happens with that. As far as President Trump going forward in terms of the strikes on Iran, look, I could break it down very simply for you. If the main goal is to get Iran to agree to a nuclear deal, then he's going about it. Or he thinks he's going about it in the right way, because he's every day a little bit more power and, you know, kind of threatening them. On the other hand, if the goal is to win this war and to win it quickly.
0: Yes, yes.
1: Then what he really should be doing is be just going in full force.
0: Yes.
1: Tell them, you lost your chances for a deal. There will not be a deal unless we dictate the terms.
0: Unconditional surrender.
1: We want to see those white flags flying. And if they don't agree with it, well, we'll bring in our allies, namely Israel, which is really the only one that the Iranians fear in this area, in this region. But that needs to be done.
0: Yes.
1: That is how you win a war.
0: Yes.
1: And the purpose is not to win a deal. The purpose should be to win a war. And I'm telling you right here on the Bill Cunningham Show, which should be listened to by everyone across the country, if you go in full force and you win the war decisively and you see those white flags going up in Iran and you put into power a friendly government in Iran, you will see that it will help Trump enormously at the polls in November.
0: Yes.
1: And almost immediately, it will bring a sharp reduction in the price of oil.
0: Yes.
1: And the price of gasoline.
0: Yes.
1: So that's what I think needs to be done.
0: Well, David Rubin, you and I on the same page, because you and I don't matter. But my president, February 28th, launched it. 6 weeks later, he stopped it. And it was resuming about a week or 10 days ago. It seems to me like about 3 months went by and without much going on other than negotiations. And I want to share with you the words of the foreign minister of Iran, who said several hours ago, any aggression against Iran, including our infrastructure, will compel a powerful and decisive response. Those who contribute to such aggression, whatever the kind of support, will also be considered as legitimate targets. So here we are. And according to Donald Trump and Marco Rubio, I think it's in the Philippines, both of them have said Iran is begging to come to the table. They want a deal. They want to talk. I would say we're not talking. We want no deal. We want unconditional surrender. So when the foreign minister of Iran says, well, we have a lot of fight left in us, we're going to keep fighting and killing people, including their own citizens. Many were hung about 2 days ago, including two teenage boys were hung in public square in Tehran. On one hand, you got Trump and Rubio saying, boy, they want a deal real bad. On the other hand, the foreign minister of Iran says, we're gonna have a powerful and decisive response to America and everyone else. Both those things cannot be true, because I want unconditional surrender. We won, you lost. And I want statements from all the government officials that we were wrong. We're not going to kill Jews and Muslims and Christians anymore. We want a peaceful civilian government. And until that happens, how can you say on one hand, Trump says again yesterday and I think this morning, that they want a deal so bad they can taste it. On the other hand, the foreign minister says, let's stay at war. Both can't be true.
1: Yeah, well, it's true. They keep saying that. They keep saying it. Trump keeps repeating that over and over, and now Rubio said it as well. And, of course, J.D. Vance, you know, who only wants to negotiate. He doesn't want anything else, and even though his negotiations failed miserably. The bottom line is they could talk about Iran wanting a deal. Right. The Iranians know how to play this game. They know how to play the game. They understand Trump. They understand Americans. They understand that Americans are burned from, you know, from the Vietnam syndrome that hasn't gone away yet, and it's not going to go away until there is a decisive American victory overseas. And that's really what it comes down to. That there has to be a decisive victory. And yes, Bill, stop. Let's let them stop talking about how badly Iran wants a deal. Who the hell cares about making a deal with a bunch of despots who want to bring tyranny and have brought tyranny to their people, slaughtering 40 to 50,000 of them within a matter of just a few days? I mean, we're not talking about rational, sane people. We're not talking about people who are reasonable. This isn't we're not talking about an agreement between the United States and Canada or Switzerland and Austria. We're talking about a despotic regime that wants to kill its own people, that wants to kill every American soldier and every Israeli soldier and civilian that they can get their hands on. And we need to respond accordingly. You know, that's what I'm hoping for, that Trump and Rubio, who are two of the most sensible people in the administration, that they will come to that understanding if they haven't already. They may have already, and they're just playing the game from two sides because they know that a lot of Americans like to hear talk about negotiations.
0: Maybe Trump's made that evaluation about losing the midterms, which I don't think is necessarily going to happen. I had a guest on the other day who talked about the Republicans in the House have locked up about 213 seats of the 218. They need five of the next 17, so who knows what's going to happen there. When the Trumpster said a couple nights ago, pay attention to this, if you hit another ship, we're going to take out a power plant, hit another ship, we're going to take out a bridge. Religious fanatics don't care about bridges and power plants. What they want to do is be killed as part of their jihad to spend time in heaven with that imam coming out of a Om somewhere in Iraq. They don't care about a bridge or a power plant. They want to kill and die. It reminds me of Adolf Hitler. I saw this thing on the History Channel. In the last few months of the war, as the Russians were coming in from the east and the Americans coming in from the west, it was obvious what was going to happen to Berlin. He had an opportunity of standing down, unconditional surrender to the West, and okay, we quit fighting, put up the... He wanted none of that. In fact, he wanted to die and be killed, so Adolf Hitler took his own life with a shot to the head and also some cyanide tablets in his mouth. And he didn't care about the German people. He wanted to take them down with him. And that's the attitude of these religious fanatics that are homicidal, suicidal, and genocidal. They want to die and they want to kill. And the idea they're going to care about a bridge or a power plant, they couldn't care less about water ports. They want to die, they want to be killed, and they want to murder you. And so it concerns me when the president says, well, this will be tit for tat. You do this, we'll take out a bridge. You do that, we'll take out a power plant. Can you smell what I'm cooking?
1: Yeah, oh, for sure. And you're absolutely right. However, there is another side of it, which is that the Iranian regime holds to power through its economy. And if they're able to maintain that oil income coming in all the time, and they're able to enrich themselves and to pay the salaries of all of the soldiers, of those many, many,

0: soldiers, hundreds of thousands of soldiers that they have in the Iranian Revolutionary Guards, if they're able to finance that whole war machine, then they're going to stay in power. If the oil is taken away from them and used strictly to support the United States war effort, then they're going to think twice and possibly start leaving the country as Khomeini, the younger Khomeini, has already done, supposedly, according to reports,
1: right,
0: intelligence estimates that we have.
1: Right.
0: So you watch. You watch. If President Trump gives the order to take control of their oil industry, completely take control of it and continue selling it, but have the United States receive those revenues to pay for the war effort, you will see the price of oil go way down. And you will also see members of the regime start fleeing the country, and members of the Iranian Revolutionary Guard start abandoning ship. You just watch that. If that happens, then those will be the results, and prices of gas will go down, and the GOP will win decisively in November.
1: Here we are at the end of July. You and I had this conversation back in March and April. You got to win the war. Unconditional surrender. No negotiations in Islamabad. Don't issue press releases talking about we're going to destroy the great Satan. None of that. And I just have a thought that maybe the Trumpster is getting bad advice, or secondly, he knows he's in trouble from his perspective in November. And the American people need to be told there will be short-term pain for long-term gain. And when you have a little bit of pain at the pump, and let's face it, gas is less expensive now in America, even this weekend, than it was under Joe Biden. Most of Joe Biden's term, gasoline was $3.50 to $4 a gallon. In the Midwest, where I am, Mayor David Rubin, it's about $3.50 a gallon, and you have to average in all the Californians in New York. That's why nationally it's above $4 a gallon. But where I live, it's pretty good. It's pretty great, and we handle our own needs. But it just lastly, before you go, Imam Dani is a character in New York City. You have a column about this. That he wants to arrest Netanyahu, but not the terrorist who did October the 7th. How does that play in Israel?
0: Well, we understand what an extreme Muslim is. And when you combine it with socialism, which is what's happening with people like Mamdani and that guy in Michigan,
1: yeah,
0: who's running for the Senate.
1: Abdul.
0: And, of course, yes, Abdul, and Ilhan Omars and Rashida Tlaibs and all of those. When you put them all together, you have a socialist radical Muslim, which is about the worst thing for the United States of America. And so it's important to understand, Mamdani cannot arrest Netanyahu. Our prime minister here in Israel will come to the United States,
1: yeah,
0: will speak out forcefully,
1: sure,
0: at the United Nations and elsewhere, as he always does. And Mamdani is just full of hot air. And he knows that anti-Semitism in his city is rising considerably because of him. And he also knows that his city is going to be falling apart pretty soon because he doesn't have the slightest idea what he's doing. We in Israel know about socialism. Israel was founded or refounded in 1948 with a socialist economy. And we did away with that, thank God, around the year 1980. And since then, we've developed a free market, high-tech economy that's doing great,
1: yep,
0: despite the wars. So Mamdani can continue to breathe and blow out his hot air. We're not paying too much attention to it.
1: Lastly, I watched General Jack Keane on Fox News this morning talk about CENTCOM has the ability over about a 30-day period to destroy the country of Iran and take over the oil. And it just concerns me when the Trumpster talks about incrementalism. Incrementalism is the Vietnam War. Incrementalism is what happened in Iraq and Afghanistan. Incrementalism is what's going to destroy this. We need to pay a little bit up front for great long-term gain. And the last thing we should do is play a little pussyfoot and tit for tat. You do this,

0: We'll do that. You do unconditional surrender. We win, you lose. And if that happens, the world's going to be a much better place. Well, once again, please go ahead.
1: Let me just say this for a second. We have an expression from Jewish wisdom, which is in Hebrew it says emor ma'at aseh harbeh, which means say little but do a lot.
0: Yeah.
1: Okay, that's what we need from Washington right now.
0: Kind of like Teddy Roosevelt. Carry a big stick. Right now, we need from Trump to win this thing. And don't talk about incrementalism. Once again, Mayor David Rubin, what is the website of your Children's Defense Fund there in Shiloh, Israel?
1: IsraelChildren.org. That's IsraelChildren.org.
0: All right. Once again, Mayor David Rubin, thanks for coming on the Bill Cunningham Show. You're a great American and a great Jew. Thank you very much.
1: Thank you, Bill.
0: God bless America and Israel. Let's continue with more. Bill Cunningham, the Great American, live with you every Sunday night.
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3: I have in Memphis and in Paducah, Kentucky, and two in the great state of Maine. Hopefully what I have to say and what you have to say on Sunday nights may affect that race. And Susan Collins, shall we say, is not my favorite Republican. She's in the same category as Lisa Murkowski. Susan Collins, by the way, voted to impeach the president, voted against the big, beautiful bill, but she represented her state of Maine, and she's a damn sight better than the alternative. Also, I want to thank tonight David Rubin for reporting from Israel what's happening in America's best friend in the Middle East and more, and also the great Jeff Cruer. See what happens next week, and I'll be back together next Sunday night. But right now, Iran is threatening Ukraine. We'll see what happens on Tuesday. Bill Cunningham, the great American, with you and all great Americans every Sunday night.

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6: In the state of Maine, Troy Jackson's facing the first Republican attacks after he became the Democrat Senate candidate nominee to replace Graham Plattner. The GOP pointed to the so-called water bottle incident where the former state Senate president allegedly threw a water bottle during a heated meeting back in 2021. Fox's Alexis McAdams with more.
7: Democratic delegates tell me they stand by him.
8: Is that going to be a problem for Jackson?
9: I don't think so. I mean, maybe he'll lose a couple of votes because he's passionate. He is definitely passionate. I would say that.
7: Those delegates say that he is the best they have as of now. Now Jackson's looking, though, to turn his attention toward longtime Republican Senator Susan Collins. While Collins' campaign argues that Jackson's record and progressive positions just are out of step with Maine, Jackson's also working to unite Democrats here, asking supporters of Graham Plattner to join him after he had to drop out of the race.
6: President Trump taking his economic message back on the road today, Monday, in a key midterm battleground state.
10: President Trump visits General Motors Milford Proving Ground near Detroit today, a massive vehicle testing facility. White House Press Secretary Caroline Leavitt says the president's remarks will be focused on the economy. President Trump has argued his tariff policy is bringing back manufacturing jobs and investments, including from major automakers. But voters are so far unsold heading into the midterm elections, with a majority telling pollsters they disapprove of the president's handling of the economy. Early voting is underway in Michigan, and the state's primary election for Senate and governor's races is next Tuesday. At the White House, Jared Halpern, Fox News.
6: Genevieve has become the season's first majority Category 4 hurricane. I should say first major Category 4 hurricane with 140-mile-an-hour winds southwest of Mexico. Forecasters say it's likely to strengthen but stay offshore in the Pacific. Genevieve currently moving at around 15 miles an hour, heading further out to sea. I'm Ted Lindner. This is Fox News.
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1: From 21 Alive, I'm meteorologist Caleb Saylor with your forecast. We're expecting dry conditions this evening, but overnight into Monday morning, rain showers and thunderstorms could develop and move through our area, and they could last into the morning commute, so be prepared as you head out the door on Monday morning. Temperatures Monday morning will have dropped down into the upper 60s, but we climb into the mid to upper 80s for the afternoon highs on Monday, and then we're tracking another round of thunderstorms later in the evening on Monday. I'm meteorologist Caleb Saylor on Wildwood 92.3 FM, 1190 AM.
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Good evening, everyone. You're in the right place at the right time. This is Coast to Coast AM, blasting out of the Mojave Desert like a Scirocco, blazing across the land, slamming into your radio like a supercharged nanoparticle of unobtainium. Greetings from the boldest, bawdiest, most outrageous city in the world, the planetary capital of sun, fun, sin, sex, and secrets, my not-so-humble hometown, Las Vegas, Nevada. My name is George Knapp, your occasional host, designated driver of the airwaves, and moderator of tonight's upcoming cacophonous cavalcade of conversation. But shaking out there, we are broiling here in the desert southwest. Yes, July is always a hot month here. Temperatures, though, are 5 to 10 degrees hotter than usual right now. Officially 114 or so the last couple of days, but in some neighborhoods like mine, it's been as high as 118. I've read that about a third of the country is likewise broiling as a massive heat dome has settled over much of the USA, and areas that would normally be cooler are actually on fire. Oregon, Washington, British Columbia burning. Huge wildfires gobbling up forests and all the critters who live in them. Same is true in Europe, too, which has also been pummeled by heat waves and drought. Huge sections of France and Spain are burning tonight. More than 300,000 people have been evacuated from their homes. I'm also told there is a huge wildfire north of here on the periphery of a little place called Area 51 right now. Mother Nature's having a moment for sure. I hope that wherever you are, you're safe, you're inside, and your AC is cranking. For the next 4 hours, we'll keep you company with guests and topics that are both exhilarating and a little scary, too. In the first half tonight, Dr. Diana Pasulka, professor of religious studies, who's taken a deep dive into UFO experiences, how they may relate to spiritual beliefs, near-death experiences, our concepts of the afterlife and heaven and angels and demons, is back with a stunningly original work that explores the possibility of apocalyptic prophecies, the emergence of AI, the likely scenarios for what we humans are about to evolve into, assuming we don't blow ourselves up, an emerging consensus on the true nature of consciousness, all mixed into one big stew pot. Her new book, The Others, is crammed with just mind-bending, thought-provoking, cutting-edge ideas and concepts. Some of them are pretty dark. Diana joins us a few minutes from now. In the second half, a somewhat different view of what could lie ahead for humanity, ideas for expanding human potential, in particular, our latent, perhaps inherent, psychic abilities. Hakeem Eisler is one of the principals in something called the Psi Games, created to seek out and nurture your psychic talents. He's also a martial artist and a security consultant. He published an author, and you may have seen him on TV naked. I'll explain that a little bit later. Hakeem joins us 2 hours from now. Webmaster Alec Fernandez and I have pulled together our usual assortment of items and oddities culled from news media around the world. We call it Knapp's News. You can find it on the Coast to Coast AM website. Among the stories there tonight, a think piece about what it means to be alive. What is it that separates living things from, say, rocks? The answer might seem obvious, but this story digs a little deeper into what it means to be alive, what criteria separate living things from non-living. And I think it's an interesting piece to think about as we hear from our first guest tonight. Also there, an intriguing story about the coldest stars

0: in the universe and why some scientists think those stars might be surrounded by humongous alien superstructures built to harness the energy of entire stars. There's a story about animal personalities. They do have them. If you got a dog or a cat or any other kind of animal, this explains how those personalities develop. It's a fun read. And a new study about bird languages around the world, the amazing similarities in how they communicate. Also, a kind of a grim prediction. As crazy and dangerous as the climate has been this year, it looks like 2027 could be even worse because of the strength of this El Nino, strongest ever recorded, some say, and why that will mean drastic changes around the world next year. Those stories and more in Naps News. While you're on the website, check out how to become a Coast Insider. 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You can listen anytime you want, as often as you want. It's a great deal. So, too, is a subscription to Beyond Belief. That's George Norrie's television program in which he interviews fascinating guests, similar to what he does so well here on the radio. With that, let's assume the position. Bring in the dog and the cat and the pot-bellied pig. Put on a pot of Joe. Slide your bod into those silky summer jammies and your toes into your best bunny slippers. Plop yourself down in a comfy spot. Turn down the lights and turn up the radio because we're about ready to rumble. In a moment, Diana Pasolka, The Others. I'm George Knapp, and this is Coast to Coast AM.
1: We have a great story from someone who's helped themselves to heal by using the botanical known as Carnivora. And we have a guest right now. Her name is Joni Nichols. This is quite a story.
2: Yes, it is. And Robert, my adventure started about 7 years ago. I was a mess. I had numerous infections. My hair was falling out all over the furniture. Mm-hmm. One of the scariest things was that my legs were swelling up out of control. It came to a head. Within 24 hours, I had gone into a coma.
1: Holy tamale.
2: Mom and Dad decided to get me Carnivora's six-week program.
1: At what point that you started this series did you notice, hey, something might be getting better?
2: Within two weeks, Robert. The first thing I noticed was that I felt better waking up. Then I noticed that my hair wasn't all over the furniture. I'm, like, excited.
1: It's like you said that within about 6 weeks, your legs were no longer swelling?
2: Within 2 weeks.
1: And she credits all of it to her Carnivora protocol. 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Joni, thanks for being with us. I'd love to hear from you again.
2: Great.
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0: Dr. Diana Walsh-Pasulka is a professor of religious studies at the University of North Carolina, Wilmington. She's the author of the best-selling books American Cosmic Encounters and the new one, The Others. It's a third book in her trilogy examining UFOs, religious experience, and technology. Diana, it is great to be able to speak with you again.
1: It's great to be here. So happy to talk to you again, George.
0: I finished your book today. I think I'm going to have to read it again just to let it sink in. I mean, you packed so much into it, bringing together seemingly disparate threads about spiritual beliefs and traditions and experiences, modern UFO encounters, psychic phenomena, apocalyptic visions from philosophers and sci-fi writers, and the perils and promise of current technology, the digital age, and especially AI. And somehow all that fits together in kind of a seamless narrative that's both disturbing and almost hopeful at times. I'm not sure how you pulled that off.
1: It was a pretty intense book to write, and I think that's correct. Disturbing and hopeful at times. I think I end hopefully.

0: Yes, yeah, a little dash of it there. You know, I will jump into the specifics of the book in a minute. I want to start with you. And can you tell our viewers how a professor of religious studies gets started jumping into UFO world in the first place? And I ask it in this context, for as long as I've been chasing the subject, we've heard skeptics and debunkers in particular, some of them very prominent, explaining it all away by saying these poor UFO witnesses, these faithful believers, they're really just seeking religion. They have a hole in their lives, and they fill it with alien stories, space brothers here to save us from ourselves, poor ignorant souls. And they use that kind of with a wave of their hand, dismiss all the testimony, the kind of stories that you have heard face-to-face from so many witnesses. What do you say to them?
1: Yeah, well, I have to say that I was like them, okay? So, George, I think that we first spoke in 2019 when American Cosmic came out. And, right. Of course, this was before what we see happening now, which is really amazing and something that I thought would be way further into the future. But I started so I started with my first book, American Cosmic, in 2012. And I was a professor who was looking at how technology shifts belief in religion. And I thought that the topic of UFOs was a really good example of that. And so I started, and I was a disbeliever. I did not believe in UFOs and started to get into the topic. And within 6 months, realized that there was a government program that was actually studying UFOs. And I started to meet these people. They actually reached out to me. So for those who don't know, I am a professor of Catholic history. And so I studied most of my life angel events, angel contact events in the Christian tradition. And I saw a correlation between, you know, things that come down from the sky, like angels and deities and things like that, with modern day reports of UFOs. So I made that connection. I didn't expect to find that there was evidence of UFOs. And so that's what got me into it. And I remember our discussion back then, we were talking about, will the government ever like come out and talk about this? Well, look at where we're at now. It's amazing.
0: Well, it's amazing that so much has come out, but there's still so much to say. And I wonder, you know, part of what I hope has changed your mind on this are the experiences and the stories you hear face-to-face from experiencers. You share some of those in this book, but I'm sure you must have heard hundreds by now.
1: Yeah, I'm pretty sure I've heard thousands by now. So, you know, I've been studying this for a very long time. And the people who I was interested in learning more about were those people who were on, not just on the periphery of ufology and so forth, but the scientists who had been recruited to study via the what's now called the Legacy Program. And so these people were like Gary Nolan's one of them. He was featured in my American Cosmic as a pseudonym at the time to protect his career. And a couple of people who were involved in the study of, UFOs and so forth per the government. So these folks were not just experiencers, but also people who had evidence of, physical evidence, radar reports, and more than that, the kind of technologies. So by this time, yes. And within, you know, a year, I went from disbeliever to, okay, this is absolutely the case. How do I write about this as an academic now? I'm just going to have to say there's too much evidence to say that this isn't real.
0: You've done some digging into these so-called legacy programs. You visited a crash site in New Mexico. You've come to know a lot of the insiders, really smart people who have worked on these programs, who've pursued the same kind of things that you and I are pursuing, and who take it very seriously, which by itself, even without the experiencers, is insight that I think a lot of skeptics or debunkers just don't give credit to. And, we've heard these stories about secrets are coming out, the files are being released. Disclosure is nigh, a prediction, by the way, I've heard every year since 1987, I think, still waiting for it. Is it possible that no one knows for sure what the deal is with the others? ET is one explanation, the dominant one, I guess. But is there anyone that you've climbed up the food chain, anyone for sure that knows what these are? I mean, even if there are craft and bodies, doesn't necessarily mean we know they're from Alpha Centauri somewhere, right?
1: Yeah, that's right. So I think that... from what I can tell, and you're right,

I've met all of the folks that we see in the news, you know, public about this. And my position, George, is that I'm, you know, I wrote about this as a person who is not involved in ufology, who is not involved in the government program, and in a sense, a parallel study that confirmed what was beginning to come out. And I didn't intend to do this, by the way, it just happened that way. And I met the, you know, the Invisible College folks early on, like, you know, Jacques Vallée and so forth. And then later on, Kate Green, Hal Putoff, and Eric Davis, and various other people. But with respect to the people that might be associated with the legacy program, you know, yeah, I think that some of these folks would be more in a position to get an idea, because they have more experience with the phenomena itself, what it is. I think that nobody knows what it is. I think that probably there are a variety, and that, you know, we have way better tools to identify things that we didn't know about before. We get this knowledge from people like Ryan Graves, you know, who's out there talking about the different types of tools that, you know,

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5: 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Prairie Farms is also donating $250,000 to Folds of Honor to help provide educational scholarships for the spouses and kids of fallen or disabled military members and first responders. They're farmer-owned, community-focused, and clearly committed to giving back. It's Prairie Farms. 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
1: Belated birthday greetings to Linda Ronstadt. It turned 80 years young earlier this month. There she's covering one of my favorite songs that she does, a Warren Zevon cover, "For Poor Pitiful Me." We're talking with Dr. Diana Pasolka about her new book, The Others. And early in this book, she describes an encounter and conversations and interactions with one of the richest men in the world, a man whose name is now synonymous in UFO world with dark cabals who are out to grab UFO technology. We're going to get into that and more about the singularity in our next segment here on Coast to Coast AM.
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0: Diana, I want to come back to the singularity and human evolution and technology, where all that stuff is leading in a moment. But I wanted to start this segment with Peter Thiel. So yeah. I don't know if you even are aware that his name is, spoken with dreaded tones in UFO world. They figure he's the richest guy. He's only interested in the UFO subject and phenomena because he wants to get his hands on the technology and dominate the planet. You start with going to a conference that he put on, and one of the themes was the Antichrist, which is like the nickname for him. And I'm not sure if you were up on current babble in UFO world or not, but just how loaded his name happens to be right now.
1: Well, I am aware of that. Yeah, I'm aware of that. Yes. So he was, this was called Hereticon. It was a conference for so-called heretics, in a good way, though. And so he was going to present

0: about his idea of today, of what's happening today, and if we are in a time of the Antichrist. And he described what he thought would be the system of the Antichrist. And so that was a really interesting talk and an interesting conference. But yeah, so say more there, George.
1: So, you know, Jacques Vallée has met him, Lou Elizondo has met him, and so anybody who meets him must be on his payroll and must be in as part of the dark cabal, right?
0: No, I don't think so. I think he's
1: no,
0: just
1: I'm kidding.
0: Really
1: I'm being facetious.
0: Oh, okay,
1: about it.
0: Okay.
1: Yeah, yeah.
0: Yeah, yeah. I mean, no, I've, yeah.
1: His theme was really sounded really interesting. You know, the idea about technology and what is what's underway right now and the possibility that some of these digital platforms and AI that we're ushering in might be, in fact, lead to some dramatic changes for humanity that we're not ready for.
0: Yeah, well, I think that that's actually my position that yeah. was, you know, he was talking about the Antichrist with respect to, and by the way, anybody could Google this and find him talking about this. So he has a talk about what he believes would be the Antichrist. It looks to me like a, you know, kind of the things that Christians have talked about in the last 30, 40 years, you know, kind of a one world government, a, you know, the appearance, you know, just as the what the book of Revelation says, the Antichrist is going to appear to be, you know, helpful and provide us with a lot of solutions and things like that. But the thing that I thought was interesting was that he and I actually share a professor who made a huge impact on us, and this was Rene Girard. And Rene Girard was a professor at Stanford who has this amazing theory of human violence and culture. And he also talks about something called the scapegoat mechanism. And so I know that Peter knows about him very well. And so I was really interested in how social media actually takes this idea of the scapegoat, you know, with likes. And so the idea is that imitation is inherent in, this is how we learn, and we tend to imitate those people who we want to be like. And so when we go on social media and we're given upvotes, likes, downvotes, you know, and dislikes and things like that, that even if they're bots, that's going to impact us. It's going to impact, if you're young, it's going to impact your self-esteem. And so this, you know, peer pressure basically is what we're talking about. So we are formed through communities of peer pressure. Well, when you supercharge those through social media, you know, it can become like a cancel culture situation. And so, and not only that, but what happens within social media now is that it impacts certain types of ways of being human, like, you know, the idea of the interiority and that we, you know, we have this interior self, you know, that's being eradicated right now through social media. So I basically suggested that if an Antichrist appeared, that it would be powered by something like social media. So that was the, so when we focus on Peter Thiel, I definitely know that he's interested in, you know, his group, let's put it that way, is interested in UFOs, of course. Right. Who wouldn't? We're interested in UFOs, George.
1: Yeah. I mean, who isn't really? I mean, in a sense, I'm reading that about how human nature, the dark side of human nature, is always looking for a scapegoat. In this case, maybe Peter Thiel is being portrayed as that. And I don't think it's fair based on what you describe in this book. It was a very I would love to have seen that conference. It's a very thoughtful kind of thing. And it's raising ideas we need to be thinking about.
0: Yeah, yeah, I think so too. So part of the book is, you know, talking about where we're at now as a humanity with AI, what that's doing to us, what is it, what's the meaning of that, but also the antidote to that. Like if we're going to kind of survive this, you know, then what are we going to do? And I think that we have to maintain those ways of being that are being, you know, change through our interactions with the type of technologies that we have.

0: I don't know. I guess it's inevitable that the changes that are described by some of these deep thinkers are inevitable. I mean, as you note, Marshall McLuhan, you weave his ideas all through this book, and his view that technology, basically, it leads to our evolution as a species. It's an expansion of human senses, and the digital platforms and AI are expansions of how far we can see, what we can know, you know, and inevitably that leads us down the road to some profound changes. And, you know, some of them welcome and some of them maybe not, right?
1: Yeah, I think so. I think that, so some of the visionaries, you mentioned Marshall McLuhan, he was one of them. He's a theorist of the media who predicted that so all of these visionaries who I cover in the book predict one thing. They predict a new form of humanity. And that's what's scary, is this idea, and this is really well articulated by Arthur C. Clarke in Childhood's End. It's this networked human being. So in Childhood's End, you have kind of at the end of the human being as we know it. And what happens is the children become basically usurped or put into this networked consciousness, this type of alien. Okay, so it's an alien that surrounds the Earth and basically subsumes children, and they become like one mind, like a global mind. And this is this idea of what's happening to humans today. So that's science fiction. But these, like Marshall McLuhan, and then the, you know, another person who talks about this that your listeners might know of is Ray Kurzweil.
0: Yeah, so we interviewed him here on this program years ago. Sure.
1: Yeah. So he knows the people I'm talking about because he took that paleontologist I told you about, Teilhard de Chardin. He's this French man from the early 20th century who's talking about this arrival of the global mind. He calls it the newosphere. And so he's talking about this in the 1920s. And so he's saying that this is going to happen, but he's also apocalyptic about it. He says that it's either going to be the evolution of humanity for good, or it's going to be the end of humanity. And so, you know, I mean, that's what makes my book pretty dark, because he's not the only one who says that. So Kurzweil takes this idea and he kind of strips it from its spirituality and he makes it much more secular, this idea that humanity is going to, you know, become something completely new, completely different, and it's going to be because of our technology, and it's going to look very much like this networked global mind. You know, it doesn't look so awesome to me, but this is what is predicted, and this is like looks like something that could actually come to be. So that's why I wrote about it, because I was like, okay, if Lou Elizondo is telling me to go, you know, I asked him, what do you think is the best indication of what these things are, what the phenomena is? And he said, Diana, just go look at this science fiction stuff. He goes, this is not exactly how it is, but it looks pretty similar. And so I started reading all the science fiction. I was like, okay, well, that looks really, really weird. And in fact, it looks like what these guys back in the early 20th century said. So let's go look at those guys and see what they said. So, so yeah, George, it looks like a really pretty interesting time we live in.
0: Is it not inevitable that we evolve into something like that, a mixture of human and machine, if it means, as Kurzweil, when he was here, he was telling me about how he's taken a lot of vitamins and taking care of himself. He hopes to live long enough for the singularity when he could download himself and basically live forever in a digital form, I guess. And, you know, that part of it sounds pretty good, except I guess the question is it really him? Is it still him? Will we still be humans if we meld ourselves with machines, with digital machines and platforms? And it's already underway, isn't it? The Neuralink experiments that are underway. And wouldn't you want to, humans would jump at the chance to link their brains to a computer and know everything immediately, I would think.
1: Yeah, but I'm sure there's a lot of like downside to that.
0: Yes,
1: so,
0: yes.
1: You know, that, so there are two forms of this, listen, evolution is assumed in all of these ideas. So the paleontologist who is

0: Jesuit, a Catholic guy, he was assuming evolution too. So he's saying that, yeah, we are definitely going to evolve into this thing. It's going to happen in the early 21st century. And Kurzweil says that too. But the idea that Teilhard de Chardin says is that, or his idea is that it's a spiritualized evolution, and it brings out what's best in humans. Okay, so he's got a really hopeful idea about this, whereas Kurzweil is like a transhumanist, so he's much more looking at this from a secular point of view. You know, all of them in a sense are pointing to a way of immortality for human beings, like that, you know, they all want to, you know, they're talking about, like, you know, Teilhard didn't actually suggest that, but he was in a sense saying this is going to be some form of, you know, a spiritual evolution, and it will be, he called it a Christocentric thing. He saw this in a Christian way, a Christian framework. But when you do look at other forms of people talking about it, like Arthur C. Clarke's idea of the networked human, it's without spirituality. And I've read Kurzweil's books, but I don't actually identify a spirituality within them. I don't know if he's agnostic or atheist. I actually don't know about his position, or if he's actually religious. But the singularity doesn't seem to be like Chardin's omega point, where we're, you know, the best parts of us, the spiritually, like, you know, wonderful parts of us are enhanced. But you know, question you asked is it inevitable? I think that, you know, definitely there's a bunch of things that are happening that are inevitable, but I think that we have some choices.
1: I guess, you know, you already raised the mention of it. How do we preserve, what is the antidote to that? If our evolution is inevitable, that we become a meld of machines and then maybe don't even need bodies at some point far in the distant future, how do we maintain us? How do we maintain part of us that makes us us? What do you think?
0: Yeah. So part of what, and this is one of the things that happens when you do research, you get surprised by things that you didn't know. And one of the things that I learned through doing this was that the early people who identified this time period, so we're talking about Teilhard de Chardin, who, by the way, Kurzweil draws inspiration from and is influenced by, and so is Arthur C. Clarke, who comes along later in the 1960s, 70s, and so forth, and writes writes his books, sci-fi books and so forth. But he's also lean agnostic atheist. So what I found is this, is that people like that Jesuit Teilhard and Marshall McLuhan, who's also a Christian, they talked about this thing that helped them identify this, and also their research is influenced by something they called a spiritual sense. And so I looked deeper into this, and I realized that actually, in all religious traditions, there's an emphasis on this sense. You can even, I was at church the other day, and they were talking about the Gospel of Matthew. And he's talking, you know, Jesus is on the Sermon on the Mount. And he's basically saying, those who have ears, you know, hear. Those who have eyes, you know, see. Well, he's not actually talking about the physical senses there. He's talking about the spiritual senses. So there has been a tradition. You see this in other religions too, in Hinduism and Buddhism. There are these ways of cultivating this knowledge, this spiritual sense. You have Hakim on here later on, after me. I bet he can say something about this too. So a lot of, you know, this is an inherent sense that human beings have, but if we don't cultivate, we either lose. And, you know, AI supercharged social media actually stops people from having this spiritual sense. It actually does something to the brain. So it's something that we can cultivate, and religions have been those types of things that have helped us cultivate the spiritual sense. So I don't think we should lose our bodies. I don't think we should lose the ways in which we utilize our brains, because if we do that, we might in fact lose

0: what makes us human, which is our spiritual sense. So the spiritual sense is what orients us to things like spiritual realities, but also non-human intelligences. So what I found was that religion evolved to help human beings interface with non-human intelligences. So if you look at the various religious traditions, you know, there are non-human intelligences within those traditions. In almost every traditional religion, you have, you know, a person who's connecting with God or angels or, you know, these beings that, you know, whatever they are in the various religious traditions. So right now, we're in that position where we could possibly lose that. And I think that that is the darkness of my book, where I'm basically just saying, look, everyone, we are here. We are in the first part of the 21st century. All of these people have identified this, even Stanley Kubrick in 2001, A Space Odyssey. It's 2001, right? It's the first year of the 21st century. And two things happen, UFO disclosure, managed, by the way, by the government. That happens in 2001. And the recognition of non-human intelligence, and also HAL, who is like a homicidal AI. These are all happening in, you know, that Stanley Kubrick talks about this as well. And by the way, that's a really fascinating movie if you haven't seen it for a while. It's long, of course, and it's, you know, it's slow.
1: Oh, that's
0: but
1: awesome.
0: So it says a lot.
1: Yeah, I own it, and I watch it once a year. So, yeah, you're absolutely right. We're talking with Diana Pasulka about her book, The Others. So much ground still to cover, including some fantastic experiences that she learned about. And we'll get into an incredible one from Spain that I'd never heard before. So stick around.

0: America.
1: 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This is something that really surprised me. According to Folds of Honor, roughly 25% of military families experience food insecurity. Think about that. Families who have sacrificed so much for our freedom sometimes struggle to put food on the table. That's why Prairie Farms is stepping up in a huge way. In partnership with Folds of Honor, Prairie Farms is donating 250,000 servings of milk to food banks across their footprint, with a goal of helping 50 food banks serve families and neighbors in need. The special Prairie Farms milk features Folds of Honor packaging and helps shine a light on an issue many Americans don't even realize exists. Prairie Farms is also donating $250,000 to Folds of Honor to help provide educational scholarships for the spouses and kids of fallen or disabled military members and first responders. They're farmer-owned, community-focused, and clearly committed to giving back. It's Prairie Farms.
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3: A deadly mass shooting in Seattle. I'm Sue Guzman, Fox News. And the shooting at a Seattle food festival leaving two people dead and four wounded, including a child. This happened at the Biden

0: of Seattle Festival at the Seattle Center around 6 p.m., the shooting sending people scrambling for safety. Seattle Mayor Katie Wilson issuing a statement saying now that one person is in custody, no word on identity. The monorail has been shut down for the night. U.S. and Iran pausing strikes on one another after nearly 2 weeks of attacks. U.S. Ambassador to the U.N. Mike Walz telling Fox the president is giving talks some space. More from Fox's Rich Edson.
1: The U.S. Ambassador to the United Nations says President Trump wants to give peace talks with Tehran some space. Iran claims it will also halt attacks as long as the United States does the same. President Trump has been considering launching a new, quote, massive strike if Tehran does not make a deal. New reporting suggests the U.S. military officials are cautioning against further escalation. The New York Times cites key concerns, including depleting interceptor stockpiles, a wider war, and economic impact. Meantime, Omani officials have been meeting with their Iranian counterparts this weekend on reopening the Strait of Hormuz.
0: In Germany, the suspect in the deadly Berlin Pride attack that left one person dead and 29 injured was shot and killed by police during a confrontation on Sunday in the suburb of the city.
2: Officials say the man rushed officers with a sharp object before being shot. 21-year-old Abdul Balaud is accused of driving a van into the Pride Parade crowd before allegedly stabbing others with a machete. Authorities believe it was an Islamic extremist terror attack. One person was killed, 29 others were hurt.
0: And a raging wildfire in southwest France forcing the evacuation of 55,000 more people overnight, more than 220,000 in all. 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
0: President Trump is set to take his economic message back on the road Monday in a key midterm battleground state. We have a preview from Fox's Jared Halpern.
7: President Trump visits General Motors Milford Proving Ground near Detroit today, a massive vehicle testing facility. White House Press Secretary Caroline Levitt says the president's remarks will be focused on the economy. President Trump has argued his tariff policy is bringing back manufacturing jobs and investments, including from major automakers. But voters are so far unsold heading into the midterm elections, with a majority telling pollsters they disapprove of the president's handling of the economy. Early voting is underway in Michigan, and the state's primary election for Senate and governor's races is next Tuesday. At the White House, Jared Halpern, Fox News.
0: Democrats in Maine have selected a new nominee to run for the U.S. Senate. Fox's Alexis McAdams has more from Bangor.
8: 100 days until the midterm election, and Maine's Democratic Party leadership picking a new candidate. One time, state Senate President Troy Jackson will challenge longtime incumbent Republican Senator Susan Collins. This after Graham Plattner went from Democratic rising star to out of the race. Plattner had already won the Democratic primary, now his replacement picked by party delegates, not voters. Some Mainers tell us the process reminds them of the Democrats' 2024 switch from President Biden to Kamala Harris.
0: Senator Collins calls Jackson too radical for Maine, while he criticized her for giving tax cuts to the rich and not protecting health care. This race could determine which party winds up controlling the Senate. And Genevieve becoming the season's first major Category 4 hurricane with 140-mile-an-hour winds southwest of Mexico. Forecasters say it's likely to strengthen but stay offshore in the Pacific. Genevieve currently moving about 15 miles an hour, headed further out to sea. And Hurricane Fausto still churning toward Hawaii, but that is expected to weaken. I'm Sue Guzman. This is Fox News.
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9: From 21 Alive, I'm meteorologist Caleb Saylor with your forecast.
5: We're expecting dry conditions this evening, but overnight into Monday morning, rain showers and thunderstorms could develop and move through our area, and they could last into the morning commute, so be prepared as you head out the door on Monday morning. Temperatures Monday morning will have dropped down into the upper 60s, but we climb into the mid to upper 80s for the afternoon highs on Monday, and then we're tracking another round of thunderstorms later in the evening on Monday. I'm meteorologist Caleb Saylor on Wilwood 92.3 FM, 1190 AM.
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1: That's REM, Losing My Religion. Thought that song might fit here. How do we hang on to the essence of humanity if, in fact, we're going to evolve into something else, a meld of humans and machines, a digital version of us? Dr. Diana Pasulka gets into those questions in her book, The Others, UFOs, AI, and the Secret Forces Guiding Human Destiny, a terrific read. We haven't even touched on yet consciousness. It seems at the time of great dramatic technological change and challenges, sciences and thinkers are finally tackling consciousness, trying to get their heads around it. Does it stem from our brains, or is there a universal consciousness that we're all part of? That's one of the ideas that's explored in this book as well. We'll jump into that. We'll take some of your calls and questions in this hour as well. Stick around.
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0: Diana, toward the back of this book, The Others, you share a story about an experience that four young ladies had in Spain in the 1960s. I swear, if I've heard this before, I must have forgotten it, but it kind of would set the stage for some of the conversation we'll have in this hour about the comparison between religious experiences, spiritual ones, and UFO encounters. Can you share that story with our listeners?
1: Yeah, sure. So this is a, you know, there in the Catholic Church, although it's become a global phenomena, there are apparitions of the Virgin Mary. So the Virgin Mary shows up to usually children, teens, young teens, 12, 13. And this is a part of near Spain called San Sebastian Garabandal. And it's an apparition that the church is careful of. It's not yet approved. It takes them a long time to approve apparitions. But it may not approve this one. I don't know. It might. But a lot of people, a lot of Catholics and Christians go there. And so what happened to these young girls? So just a little bit about the place, because I think that's really important. It's basically in the 1960s, it didn't have technology. So it was in the mountains of Spain and in this place called Garabandal. And there wasn't technology. People had the kind of lifestyle they had for like the last 800 years, like a kind of medieval lifestyle. And they were all Catholic. There were probably about 300 people in the village. And these four girls are out playing one day, and they see a luminous being who happens to be calls itself Saint Michael at some point, and then announces to them that they're going to see the Virgin Mary. And so this being, a woman, a being of light, shows up and communicates with them. Now, what's interesting about Virgin Mary apparitions is that there are a lot of correlations between things that happen in those apparitions with UFO events. So often, you know, we're talking about aerial light phenomena that people see sometimes, like if you take school sightings like Zimbabwe or Australian sightings of, where school kids see aliens, right? There's a lot of similarities. The Virgin Mary also gave an apocalyptic message to the girls. You see that also with the school sightings. It's usually a small group of experiencers or witnesses.

0: altered states of consciousness. They know things. The Virgin Mary tells them things that will come true. And then sometimes the crowds. So a lot of people then showed up, and this is a huge pilgrimage site even today. But that apparition, George, happened between 1961 and 1965.
1: And, you know, you think about those kind of apparitions that people take great great significance in what it might mean. And it's seen as sort of a miracle or a religious connotation as opposed to an alien connotation. We know that all the experiencers that you talk to, they have different kinds of encounters with beings that come out of the sky. As far as we know, we don't really know for sure what they look like. I mean, it seems like the craft can change shapes. The beings can change shapes. They can alter our brains to make us see owls or deer as opposed to little tiny big-eyed grays. I wonder if we're seeing the same thing, if it's all the same thing. Obviously, that's one of the themes that you explore in all three of your books.
0: Yeah, so the John Keel, who is a, he was a contemporary, Jacques Vallée knew John Keel. So John Keel is a really well-known ufologist who has, I think, a really interesting idea of what this is. So he says he actually, and by the way, Christians won't, you know, Catholics won't agree with this. So I'm just letting people know, being pretty transparent here. So John Keel basically thinks that this phenomena, UFOs, Virgin Mary apparitions, angels, even demons, men in black, all this kind of thing is within this sphere he calls the super spectrum, and that certain people are, he doesn't think it's a good thing, by the way, to see any of these things. So he thinks that it's like a harassing type of phenomena. And so most likely he had been harassed by it is what I'm thinking, because if you watch the Mothman Prophecies, which is by John Keel, there's a professor in there that I think would be him. And he's not having a good time with all of these apparitions and things like that, right? This phenomenon.
1: Men in black, yeah, right.
0: Yeah, exactly. He doesn't like it at all. So he sees this phenomena as a something that is here, but not all people. Like when I say here, I'm talking about around us, it surrounds us, and some people actually can tune into it. And those would be the people who I mentioned earlier who've cultivated this spiritual sense. Okay. So these girls who were in Garbindal, you know, most likely they had a very cultivated interior spiritual sense. And so they were able to see these beings. And so these beings, by the way, there are similarities between the messages that experiencers of UFO phenomena receive and the messages that the Virgin Mary gives to young people as well. Okay, so they're always apocalyptic. They're always like, look, some things are going to happen in the future. They're going to be pretty bad, but this is how you can get through them. So the Virgin Mary basically has a couple things. She basically says fast, which, by the way, is interesting because it is really good for people to do. Fast, pray, just be good, right? And do the things that, you know, like the Ten Commandments if you're a Christian. And so she says, if you do these things and, you know, pray to God, you'll be better off through these changes that are coming. The kinds of messages that people get with UFOs, like you said, George, they're different. But for the most part, if you read like John Mack's work on experiencers and their reports, they're very apocalyptic. You know, the beings are imparting messages that say that, hey, you know, human beings are going to head into some rough water like coming up, and you have to prepare for that.
1: Yeah, it's a alien editorial sort of, hey, you got to take care of your planet and quit messing with nuclear weapons or else.
0: That's right. That's right. Yeah, there's definitely a message there once you start to pay attention.
1: You'll have to dig into Skinwalker Ranch, Diana, at some point. There are themes that there that I think would fit with the kinds of things that you write about, because they, you know, this phenomena has been there as long as humans have lived in the Uinta Basin. It's been studied for, this is the 30th year it's been scientifically studied right now. 30 years ago this month, NIDS was there on the ground, and these scientists started seeing these very strange things.

0: It seems to be a precognitive, sentient entity or intelligence that's there. It appears in different forms. Animals that don't exist, animals that are here get carved up. The balls of light, UFOs of every size and shape, discarnate entities, voices in the sky, noises underground. I mean, it's a whole different a cornucopia of different kinds of paranormal phenomena and aliens, or presumed aliens. But, you know, we don't really know if it's all different or it's all one thing that just takes different shapes and is trying to pass a message that somehow all of these seemingly different phenomena are related.
1: Yeah, George, like I agree with you.
0: Into.
1: Yeah. So I do know people that studied there at Skinwalker Ranch. And I think one of the reasons I delve into the apparitions of the Virgin Mary, the Garabandal specifically, in the later chapters of the book is because what I'm trying to do is say that we can compare. Now, the little I know, though, George, of Skinwalker Ranch is that I would have to say, like John Keel, you really wouldn't want to go there. So yeah. I do know, you know, people who were recruited to work there and then said, no, I'm not going to go there after they saw the kinds of data that the other scientists were bringing home, plus the hitchhiker effect, which is, you know, that whatever's there, you know, could hitchhike back with you, and you don't want that. So I guess what I'm trying to say is that what does religion tell us? Like, if you look at traditional religions, they're giving us information about the interface, human interface with non-human intelligence. Some of it's beneficial. Like the Garabandal apparitions, the reason I spent

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1: That's Lord Huron still out there on the road for this year's tour. I think they got about six more shows to go before they end this part of it. The song is called Life is Strange, and it most certainly is. You need documentation for it. The Others by Dr. Diana Pasolka has plenty of it. There's some very strange stuff we haven't even touched on yet. In the next segment, we'll go to the phone, see what's in your mind, and as we continue this episode of Coast to Coast AM.
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0: Welcome back. We have one segment remaining with my guest, Dr. Diana Pasulka. Let's go to the phone, see what's on folks' minds. West of the Rockies, Big Rig Al, driving near Slowtown, I guess, San Luis Obispo. Hi, Al. What's on your mind?
1: Hi, George. Thank you for taking my call. Can you hear me okay?
0: Yes.
1: Okay.
0: Yes.
1: Dr. Pasulka, I got a couple of quick questions. First one is, the Book of Revelation talks about men or earth dwellers wanting to die and not being able to, and the mark of the beast. Do you think the singularity has any connection with these? And my second question is, do you think that there's any connection between alien and human hybridization and Genesis 6, sons of God, daughters of man, making the Nephilim?
2: Okay. Those are great questions. So the first question is that, do I think there's a connection between the Book of Revelation and the idea of the singularity? So I think that

0: we're in a time of apocalypse. Yeah, I don't think that, like, I'm not going to say, and please, I don't want to see, like, tomorrow headlines. Yes, the apocalypse is happening. No, nothing like that. I think that we are in a time when there's a shift. It's a paradigm shift. So we're definitely going through a paradigm shift. The Book of Revelation is, I teach that actually at my university. It's such a fascinating book. And I think that, and that's why I was interested in Peter Thiel's idea of the Antichrist, because it, you know, that book is really able to be applied to many different times and eras. But yeah, I do think it's really relevant right now. And do I think that there's a connection to what we see with technology? Yeah, I do. I do. Do I think that it's apocalyptic in the sense that it's going to change humans? Absolutely, I do. That's why the book is somewhat dark, like George, well, let's just say, yeah, it's dark. Like George says, there's a dark aspect to the book that basically says what's happening now could change how we are. And I think that we need to be aware of that and try to prevent it. And I think that religion gives us a good template for how to do that. So that's the answer to that part of the question. The second question is the Nephilim, right? So in Genesis, I actually think that the work, I don't know if you've done any research on this, but the work of Michael Heiser is fascinating to me because he's a scholar of Old Testament and Hebrew Bible, and he really goes deep into, non-human intelligence and what we see as different kinds of beings, not necessarily fallen angels, but what he would call something pretty malign that does have to do with a Sons of God hybrid program from the Old Testament. I've heard of, you know, I know that people talk about the alien hybrid program. I don't know if that's real. I've been hearing about it since 2012. And from my perspective, I can't talk intelligently about that because I don't know enough. I don't have any data about it.
1: Yeah, a lot of stories, not much evidence. Thanks, Al. Appreciate it. First-time caller, David in Alabama. Hi, David. You're on with Diana Pasolka.
2: Hey, yes, sir. Thank you for taking my call, George. Walked away from our radio, tried to get this right for you. This come up actually a few weeks ago on a radio show here locally and everything that they were talking about it. And I had heard, and I don't remember the name of the, it was either like a congressman or a senate man. It could have been like a media talk show host like Glenn Beck, but it was a very credible person. He was talking with a high-ranking military official at the Pentagon, and he said quickly that, yeah, they're demons. We all know that here. I think when you mentioned J.D. Vance earlier, that was his one little short answer, that he thought it was demons. He's probably been debriefed. That's why it was such a short and quick answer. But I do think that this is come up like this a couple of times. I believe that it is, you know, and, you know, your last caller was, I'm a Christian, talking about the Bible and references that it may be test or, you know, that they can't do nothing with us, but, you know, interfere or whatever they do or don't or test us. But probably is, you know, who knows? You know, some of it could be us, some of it could be the other side.
1: Diana, I guess, you know, demon, that theory is out there and widely shared, I guess, but how would you know?
0: Yeah, okay, so I like the call, what the caller, how he ended it. Some of it could be us, some of it could be the other side. And I think I like that. In terms of the idea that they're demons, so on Joe Rogan, J.D. Vance basically was, you know, because Joe Rogan pushed him on this. And so he was basically pushing back, saying, well, that when you look at how, you know, we were talking about the hitchhiker effect earlier from the ranch.

0: Skinwalker Ranch. And, you know, those things, if we were going back 100 years ago, a lot of people would utilize the language of demonic to talk about the kinds of things that happened at the ranch, right? So pretty terrible things. So that's what he's trying to say, is that there's a pattern match, that the data indicates that there's a matching pattern between these things that happen when people interface with something like at the ranch. And so that person in government, most likely I've talked to that person too, by the way, who basically says, yeah, they're demons. I think that that person also is making a similar move here by saying the patterns match. That person's Christian or Catholic, and they know the history of that framework within that tradition. And so they're saying, yeah, that looks pretty demonic to me. It's like, you know, what else are we going to call it? That's basically what J.D. Vance was saying to Joe Rogan, you know, whereas Joe Rogan was basically pushing back and saying, well, we don't know exactly what it is. Maybe we don't know what demons are, but J.D. Vance was saying, well, look, they, you know, if that's what they are, let's just act like that's what they are right now, because we don't have further evidence that shows that they're not. So, I mean, that's the thing that I want to point out, is that so in those thousands of people who I've talked to about their experiences and so forth, there's a lot there that looks, that matches. And this is something that Jeff Kripal has said. He's a professor at Rice University, has looked into this too, that, you know, it follows the patterns of religious traditions that talk about things that are, you know, there's a dualism of good and bad and demons and angels. It does follow a pattern like that. Do I wish that it didn't follow that pattern? Yeah, you know, it'd be cool if we saw kind of like other worlds, like in Star Trek and stuff. But right now, that's not the data we have.
1: Thanks for the call. We're going to, you know, I know I asked you this the first time we talked a few years ago, the impact of actual disclosure, whatever the truth is that's going to come out, and how religions, different faiths would react. You know, there's an assumption that some religions, some denominations would freak out. And I really don't think that that's the case. It might be, from after reading your book here, that maybe religious spiritual people would be better equipped to deal with it.
0: That's my personal opinion. And, you know, so the people that have been fairly devout in various different traditions and inherited the frameworks from that tradition have a toolkit for dealing with non-human intelligence, whether it's malign or benign, right? Whether it's good or bad. And they'll fall back on that framework in a hard way if, you know, President Trump tomorrow comes out and says, yes, these exist. You know, we don't know what they are, but, you know, but then people ask, well, what kind of qualities do they have? What are the patterns of interface? Like, what, you know, what can we say about them? And they'll say, well, that sounds pretty good or bad, right? So I agree with you, George. I don't think religious people are going to have an issue with it, because they already have those frameworks built into their worldview. Most likely it'll be more secular humanists who have an issue, because, you know, they haven't believed in any kind of like non-human intelligence.
1: Yeah, it's the debunkers and scientists whose feet are set in cement about this. There is no alien life. There's no other intelligence that could get here. And they're, you know, certainly not going to be happy with anything that turns out to be demons. So I think you're right.
0: That's right.
1: On the wildcard line, Greg in Remsen, New York. Hi, Greg. You're on with Dr. Diana Pasulka.
2: Hi, everybody. Doctor, I was wondering, in your research, have you found anything that maybe certain trusted, deserving individuals have been given ET tech? Some of our inventors of our everyday stuff, you know, like the autos, the planes, AI, drones, you know, and maybe some of these UFO sightings we're seeing now are operated by humans. I was wondering what your thoughts are on that. Thank you very much.
0: Yeah, that's a great question. So the first book, American Cosmic, I was pretty shocked to learn, because early on I did some historical research into our space program, but it appears that people who founded a lot of our space tech believed, I don't know if it's true, okay, so there's a difference between what they believed

0: and what is actually objectively real. But they believe that they were given information about like rocket calculations and things like that. We're talking about Jack Parsons. But even people that I met in 2012 to about 2019, when that book was published, who are in the Space Force, not everyone now I'm talking about, but the surely the history of our space program and the Russian space program is founded by people who do believe that they're in touch with, on the Russian side, angelic intelligences, and on our side, other types of intelligences, like maybe alien intelligences. So Jack Parsons is the rocket technologist who got us into space, basically. So yeah, you do see that belief within our it's like the history of science. Sadly, you look at the history of science, and the people who are making like some of the most amazing breakthroughs believe that they're getting information from non-human intelligences, like the mathematician Ramanujan, right? So Srinivasan Ramanujan, super amazing mathematician, said that he was, you know, getting his calculations directly from Lakshmi, which was a Hindu goddess.
1: You get into that in your book. I mean, I forget, is it called the noosphere?
0: The noosphere.
1: The planet.
0: Yeah.
1: Mm-hmm. The circling the planet. Yeah. It reminded me of sort of the vision of the Akashic record that people, you know, mystics and others can tap into. And as I'm hearing the description or reading the description of your book of people who think they may have connected with it, I was thinking of musicians who tap into it somehow, who get songs that pop into their head that are already written. You know, I hear those kind of stories all the time. Yeah.
0: Yeah, musicians, definitely. I was listening to, there was one of the members of the Grateful Dead was talking about his, what he called hippie metaphysics. And he said, we'd be playing, you know, these songs, and then something from another dimension would show up, and we'd all know it, and the audience would know it. And I thought it was really interesting, you know? Yeah, musicians really definitely have talk about this a lot.
1: Well, Paul McCartney has said yesterday, just downloaded into his head, and Tom Petty has talked about those ideas where full songs are just get as if it's downloaded. You know, I think about the Akashic record and stories like that. It sure sounds like the cloud where we're storing
0: all the human knowledge. Yeah, it does. It sounds like... Yeah, like an information sphere, a sphere of information that, you know, who's the guy who did Twin Peaks? I can't remember his name.
1: David Lynch? What?
0: Yeah, David Lynch. Oh, David Lynch has a lot to say about where his creativity and his ideas came from. And he would call it like a river, and he'd go fishing in the river. And he'd just say, okay, I need an idea for this. And he'd like fish it out.
1: Well, one of the ideas also you touch on in this is retrocausality, that the idea that, you know, time flows in both directions. And sometimes we humans get information from the future that affects the present. You think that's true?
0: I mean, the thing is that so I utilize the theories of Eric Wargo. You may have had him on here before.
1: Yeah, we did.
0: Yeah, super interesting guy. And I believe what he's saying is right. So, and he talks about this, that in his books, Time Loops is the one where he makes this theory. Yeah. Okay. So this idea that, you know, this book is about visionaries from the early 20th century and what they see for our time right now. And, you know, it looks pretty accurate. And so I'm thinking, how did they get this information? Well, they talk about that they're, you know, they have this spiritual sense that allows them to kind of understand this and see this. And so this is the future then sending information somehow. They get the information through their, you know, through their practices and so forth. And they then write it down. And we know that it's fairly accurate because we have their records from the early 20th century that talk about it.
1: Diana Pasulka, thanks so much for joining us and staying up late. The Others, UFOs, AI, and the Secret Forces Guiding Human Destiny is terrific work, very thought-provoking. As I said, I'm going to have to read it again. I'm assuming since you are still at UNC that the school

0: is okay with you delving into this. I mean, a professor of religious studies, you can chase spiritual this and that and text and ideas, but into aliens, I didn't know if that was out of bounds for you. Apparently not. You're still there.
1: Yeah, I know. they're all very, very supportive of it. It's the idea that UFO is a new type of, you know, belief in UFOs is a new type of religion is, in my field, is called a new religious movement.
0: And I suppose it is, anyway, great job of blending together tech ideas, spirituality, UFOs, AI. It's a fascinating combination you got there. And I hope you'll come back and talk to us again sometime.
1: Thanks so much, George. It's always great to talk to you.
0: I'll see you on the trail.
1: Okay.
0: And coming up next, the Psy Games with Hakeem Eisler. We'll be right back on Coast to Coast AM. Stick around.

0: As America celebrates 200...
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0: Hakeem Isler is dedicated to helping people develop their human potential beyond conventional limits. He has experience in remote viewing, mindset training, holistic self-development, and a whole lot more. We can definitely call him a multi-hyphenate. Hakeem, welcome to the show.
1: Hey, thank you. I appreciate being here.
0: You know, you have so much background, so many varied different kinds of things. Can you start and tell us about the journey from wilderness survival training and

0: martial arts and things of that sort, how that leads you to the Monroe Institute, where you learn about these psychic abilities?
1: Yeah, definitely. So a lot of this started when I was very young. In between the ages of 8 and 9, three things happened to me. One was I dreamt the lotto numbers. And at that time, my mom, I told her the next morning what the lottery numbers were going to be. And she played them locally and not nationally. They came out nationally and not locally. And so we could have been millionaires, but it wasn't meant to happen. And, you know, when I think about that story, I think about how all of the things that could have gone wrong for me not to get the validation that I needed, that something was unique. To this day, I still remember that moment. I could have woken up and just thought it was a silly dream and not told my mom anything. I could have told my mom, but she never played it, you know, and follow through. And so there are a lot of those things. And then one of the other things, she and I had this moment where she asked me what I wanted to be when I grew up. And she said, I stood up very proud and I said, I want to be a ninja. I'm going to be a ninja when I grow up. And she thought it was cute and didn't make much sense to her. And I had totally forgot about it. And at some point when I became 20, I started looking at what was I going to do with my life. And I figured I've been doing martial arts since I was a kid, and music. I could do music anywhere, but which art? And through some really interesting circumstances, I ended up bumping into a friend, and he told me about this thing called the ninja. And he was like, you should train in that system. And I was like, I thought that was all a joke. I didn't know there was a such thing as a ninja. I went to the library and I found my teacher's book. And a few months later, went out to Dayton, Ohio, of all places, to meet this guy and train with him, and drove back home and told my mom, hey, I'm going to pack up everything and I'm going to go and train with this guy in Dayton, Ohio. And she said, to do what? Train with what? And I said, I'm going to do this ninja thing. And she was just shocked. She was like, you remember you told me you were going to do this when you were a kid? I said, no, I don't remember that at all. And oddly enough, for the last 27 years, that's been what I've been doing in my life. And for the last 18 years, that's been my primary business, is teaching people ninjutsu. So
0: who is your sensei? What discipline is it in a martial art?
1: So it is ninjutsu. That is the discipline. The teacher is Stephen K. Hayes. He was the first American to go to Japan and bring that system back. And so in my ninja journey, I started getting introduced to a multitude of things, whether it be nature-based resilience training, meditation, and deep spiritual training. And then my teacher would always talk about the ninja powers, and there were 9 ninja abilities. And one of them was this thing where you would see in a different time and place. And he would always talk heavily about how when he first came back from Japan, there was this guy at the Air Force, the Wright Patt Air Force Base. He was this super secret squirrel working in secret departments, and he was working on this thing called remote viewing. And he started a group, a research group, and with several civilians, where he had them fill out a bunch of paperwork and say they couldn't tell people at the time, you know. And I was just like, oh, that's interesting, but I'm not really interested in, you know, knowing that in my 20s, I was really more interested in how could it help me be a better warrior fighter. And so I wasn't, you know, really tracking as well as I should be with my wise teacher. But many years later, I got into remote viewing, and it reminded me of this time what my teacher was telling me. And sure enough, through some really odd circumstances, I end up at the International Remote Viewing Conference talking to a guy named Dale Graff, and that was the guy.
0: Oh,
1: so,
0: wow.
1: So Dale was working in the Foreign Technologies Division, and he had an interest in remote viewing in tandem, like, you know, with but separate from what Hal Puthoff and Russell Targ were doing. And he stood up this kind of program, and my teacher was one of his participants. And so it was just really odd that that would be happening. Now, Dale will be speaking at the Psy Games for the second annual Psy Games ever. He

0: was at the first one and now he'll be at the second one, and we've been friends. So really wild how those type of things work out.
1: Yeah. Yeah. I mean, I know his name. I don't think I've ever met him, but I know a lot of those Irva guys, and of course, Hal Putoff and a lot of his students, and John Alexander, mm-hmm. who was involved in the U.S. Army psychic warfare stuff. So, wow. So yeah. He was at Wright-Patterson at the Foreign Technology Division teaching remote viewing to civilians?
0: Yeah. So he was exploring this, and this is really, it's a really wild story, George. It was like, not only was he exploring this on his own outside of what was going on, he wrote a paper on it. And that paper sat in this random desk in a secret file cabinet. It should have been removed. And many years later, or a couple years later, through some really auspicious circumstances, Skip Atwater ended up getting, who was looking into this and looking into starting this for the Army, had kind of went off, looked at it, ended up getting stationed somewhere else, came back to it, only because he ended up at this office. He sat down at this desk, which was now his desk. He was just there for the first day. He opens up this file cabinet, and it shouldn't have been anything in there because all the secret stuff should have been removed. But it was this one paper, and that paper talked about remote viewing, and it got him back interested in remote viewing. And he told his commander, his commander said, go ahead, follow it. And that's how he stood up the remote viewing program in the Army. And the person who wrote that paper was Dale Graff. It's a wild story. It's a very wild story.
1: Holy cow. Skip Atwater, he was our guest here on the show some time ago. He wrote a terrific book about the early days of that program and, you know, really strange things that the remote viewers were able to locate. I don't know if you've ever gone down that road. I mean, the Foreign Technology Division at Wright-Patterson supposedly is where the goodies are stored, you know, the Hangar 18, the crash saucers. Have you been down that road? You try to explore any of that topic?
0: No. So, I used to be a special operator, and part of that is, you know, this when we get involved in things, we tend to get very involved in them, you know? And so we look for all the players, who's doing what, how's it, and my brain just works like that. So, when I got into remote viewing, my first teacher was Paul Smith, and then through him I met Tom McNear and Bill Ray, and and then I went to the Monroe Institute, trained with Joe McMonocle, and while I was at the Monroe Institute, I went to the Gateway program, and I had several odd experiences there, things that I can't really explain, you know. And so it really got me into this understanding of, you know, what is all of this, and what is consciousness, and what are our boundaries? And it was actually listening to you, oddly enough, that we're having this discussion that started the Psy Games. It was actually your show, Weaponized, that started the Psy Games, you know. I don't know if you know that, but you were talking to Dr. Lekatsky, and you guys were asking him about getting into these UAPs, and I think Jeremy at the time was like, why can't you tell us more, is it so dark? And he was like, no, you know, there's nothing dark here, I see as of right now. And a matter of fact, if humans could reach their full potential, it would be that, you know, we would have nothing to be afraid of. And in that moment, I swore that as I was listening to you guys say that, and he said those words, it was like somebody was in the car with me and they yelled Psy Games. And I had the message a long time, like a year before that, but I had been avoiding it because I was like, I don't know what this message is about, this random thing called the Psy Games, and I don't have the resources to do it. And so I fought it for a year. And it was that moment that changed my mind. I called up Jeffrey Mishlove and I said, look, this thing will not leave me alone. I keep getting this weird message. And I know it sounds crazy, but it just won't stop. And I just had this moment in my vehicle where I was listening to these guys. And, you know, this Dr. Lekatsky said something, and it just, I swear somebody was in my car talking to me at that moment. And he was like, he told me that 40 years ago, he was going to start a thing, or he approached a television show, I mean, a television

0: network about doing a show called The Psychic Olympics. And they turned it down. And he was like, you know, it wasn't the time then, but I think now is the time and you're the person to do it. And so just another strange coincidence when it comes to all this stuff.
1: Pretty small world. Let's back up for a second. So you were at Wright-Patterson, and then you said special ops, meaning military, or I know you were doing training in military and police officers, right, and martial arts?
0: Yeah, so all that, I mean, it's a really wild story. So, I mean, I was working with my teacher in ninjutsu. He used to protect the Dalai Lama at the time. So he was the bodyguard for the Dalai Lama. And so I learned about bodyguard work, and then I went to school to become a bodyguard. So I actually got certified as a full-on executive protection agent. And then later, 9/11 happened, and I had all these skills, and I was like, you know, it would be really great to serve the country with what I know. And I decided to go in as a thing called PSYOP. And so I

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1: That's the Beatles, one of their most beautiful songs, Here Comes the Sun. Maybe it's getting close to dawn wherever you live, and maybe we're on the edge of dawn of a new era of human potential. Hakeem Isler is talking about the ability to train and reveal untapped potential that may exist in all of us here through his Psy Games. We'll get to the phones and take a lot of callers are on the lines right now waiting to talk to our guest, and we'll get to as many as we can right after this on Coast to Coast AM.
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Hakeem, let me ask you this before we go to the phones. I was in Russia in the 90s and spent a lot of time with their remote viewing program, and there was a general in charge of it. He would recruit people that he'd meet in supermarkets and bring them into the program and train them and give them the protocols. And he agreed that everyone has a degree of talent in this, and some of them were incredibly talented. But he said that almost all of his remote viewers, psychics, would run into something out there in space, that what they called the space intellect or cosmic intellect, and it scared them. I know there's a story about Ingo Swann projecting himself, his consciousness, out

0: into the universe and ran into some beings who really were mad that he was there. And then there's, of course, Joe McMonagle's famous story about remote viewing Mars and seeing beings in sort of suspended animation, a very sad story. I wonder if you have ever projected yourself like that and run into anything like that.
1: Yeah, so when I was at the Monroe Institute, I had that happen to me, and it was very unsettling, but it wasn't threatening. And so whatever this entity or thing that was communicating with me did several things to kind of help me understand what was going on, and it gave me like two or three validators. Like it told me three things that weren't really related to anything that ended up being actual things and that I had no knowledge of, but was there. And then it told me two other things that were pretty powerful that I don't know if will come to fruition, but maybe they will. But, you know, so yeah, to answer your story, your question, yes, that has happened to me. And everyone that I've talked to that was in the remote viewing program, they have all had an encounter like that with something. And so, yeah, it's a thing.
0: That story, that McMonagle story about the Martians who were left behind and their planet yes. died kind of thing is a very sad story. Yeah.
1: Yeah. Well, hopefully people aren't talking about us like that in 2000 years.
0: Yeah, I know what you mean. East of the Rockies, Stephen in Minnesota. Hi, Stephen. You're on with Hakeem Isler.
2: Yeah, thank you for the call. Just a quick comment. Back in the 90s, in the 2000s, I'm an accounting professor, a PhD. I would present on national papers to referee conferences, and there's nothing more boring than an auditing conference. So when my paper was Parapsychology Can Enhance the Auditing Process, my paper was always well attended because they thought maybe I was a wingnut or what was going on. Well, I had to explain remote viewing, and nobody even knew what that was. Well, my proposal was when people are doing auditing, of course, there's financial audits and that, but there's also auditing distant assets. And I said the auditor could use remote viewing for verifying distant assets around and then do that through remote viewing. And this was during the time when Patty Hearst and all of this stuff and Swan and all these people, but nobody knew anything about remote viewing. Anyway, my proposal was to use this, and they would have a new position called a CPA, would be a certified psychic auditor. Well, I had this all set up, but I never presented this to a team to actually try this and make it work, because then I retired. But this reminded me, I thought it was a very good idea, but it never was. Can you ever submit this to a format, since I'm not a remote viewer, to follow this up? It'll be a real asset for auditing.
1: Okay. Yeah.
0: Well, don't teach this to the IRS, I don't think. But yeah, what do you think, Hakeem?
1: I'm not familiar with what he's saying directly, because it sounds like he hasn't really finished his, you know, putting it together, but I support that. I mean, if you could go out there, there's a lot of people doing remote viewing now. So if you can, you know, take at least the skeleton of what you have and present it to somebody, and if it's, you know, I'm sure you'll find some interest there, and then you'll be able to follow through with that. You know, we need more of these, you know, unique ideas out there being explored to see, you know, what really can come of these things.
0: You know, the U.S. Army had a program, and it ended, and then CIA studied remote viewing for 20 years, and it supposedly ended. They brought in independent auditors and said, you can't count on this. The results aren't dependable. And of course, Hallis said many times, at least to me, that some of the best results are still classified. You can't release that information. Do you think that the program was canceled or just given a different name and stuffed somewhere else?
1: Yeah, I never really, you know, me being my background, I always thought it was a way to keep people from, exploring it on their own on a mass scale, because it, they, one thing that I learned from all my teachers in remote viewing was that they couldn't figure out a way to stop it. And so if you had a bunch of civilians doing this on a very high

0: level, you know, they could get anywhere, you know. And that was, I think, the fear that the CIA and these other organizations at the time were thinking about. But since then, you know, there were, Skip Atwater has said on a show that, you know, he had told me personally, but then he said, and I had never told anybody, but he said it on the show as well, that there were more than one, just the Army remote viewing program. They had several others that he would know about because of his security clearances. And then Hal went on Joe Rogan and said that when they shut down the program, not long after, he was re-approached about starting the program, opening up another program, but he was already into things he was doing. And he was like, no, I'm not going to do that. But he also confirmed that if they had him on the list, they probably had a short list of some other folks too that they went out and asked. So yeah. I'm pretty certain that it's still going on. It's such a low budget way to get to add to your repertoire of things that you're going to use to get intel. I don't see why you wouldn't use it. It's just one person in a room where, you know, you don't have to have millions and billions of dollars of satellite equipment. And remote viewing was never meant to be used by itself as just a single source of intel. No, we don't normally have those. We normally have like several different aspects of intel giving you intel on one target. And it's the culmination of all that information that gives you a percentage on how true what you know now about that target is. And so remote viewing was just meant to give you more data points on that particular target. And so, yeah, I definitely feel like that program didn't end. Or
1: yes, it's too
0: at
1: valuable.
0: Least maybe the Army program ended, but other programs were still going on.
1: We're going to Will in New York on the wild card line. Good morning, Will. You're on with Hakeem.
2: Hey, good morning, gentlemen. Terrific conversation. I especially appreciate Hakeem talking about the ethics of, you know, when not to, you know, invade someone's sovereignty or privacy. So I think that's a great message that not everyone puts out there. So I have two quick instances in my life that I want to ask if they sound like remote viewing to you or just some other, you know, modality or luck. One was when I was a teenager, I lost some concert tickets I bought. I just couldn't find them. And I was going out of my mind because it was back before, you know, digital stuff, and they were just printed and they were for friends of mine. And my dad, you know, tried to calm me down. He said, hey, I have this method that I do. He'd done different kinds of meditation. So it calmed my mind and I just pictured the item in my hand, and, you know, I concentrate on it and then I let it go. And that's what he did. And then he found those tickets for me, within a couple of hours. And the other thing is, I think it was in 2011, George Norrie had Ingo Swann on. I think it might've been the last time Ingo was on the show. And he had an exercise for all of us listeners saying, I'm in my office. This is Ingo speaking, in my office. And, I'm picking up an item off my desk. And let this be the exercise for you. And I just pictured him picking up a globe, like a small, like, you know, the kind of globe you'd have on your desk. And I'd never seen him or his, you know, picture of him or his office. But in my mind, I pictured that. And that was, in fact, what he was holding at his office. So I'm just curious what you think of those two examples. And thank you both for your conversation tonight. I really appreciate it.
1: Thanks, Will.
0: Yeah. So thanks, Will. I think to answer your question, a lot of this stuff is still, you know, we're still figuring it out. But it comes down to two things. There's non-local awareness and local awareness. So remote viewing tends to be non-local awareness. So the story with you and Ingo, that seems like it was an awareness of something that was non-local to you. Hence Ingo's room and where Ingo was. So I would say that would be like more of a remote viewing style. And then there is local awareness. Now, local awareness, one of the conversations that is going on right now is this thing called MindSight, your ability to see things in a local area that you are not seeing with your direct eyes. So you see it, and then MindSight shows up in two different ways. One is intuitive mindset, and the other one

0: is real time. So I have a blindfold on and I can see items in my room real time as though I could see it with my eyes, but it clearly isn't my eyes because I have this blindfold on. And we call that real time seeing. The other is I can't see it, but I just know what it is. I know it's a headphone or a cup or whatever the case may be. And that would be intuitive mind sight. That tends to be more local awareness. And so it sounds like what your dad was doing was local awareness. And then sitting between the two, remote viewing and mind sight, tends to be dowsing. And so dowsing can be done with dowsing rods or a pendulum, but it's also a thing called deviceless dowsing, meaning you're using your hand or some other sort of sense to find things that are local and non-local to you. Which is again why it's in between the two, at least in the way that I format it. So I hope that answers your question.
1: Thank you, caller. First time caller line, Aaron in South Dakota. Welcome to Coast, Aaron. What's on your mind?
2: Thank you. Love the show and love the conversation. I've been interested in it my whole life. My dad was into biofeedback and stuff and said that he could like see inside his brain once years ago, and I've been into it ever since. And my question today, I guess, is it possible to remote view inside of a black hole, beyond the event horizon or into the singularity or anywhere inside of it? And then one last thought to comment on, if you would, is it related to quantum entanglement, how entanglement's supposed to be able to communicate or whatever across any distance? Is that what remote viewing is like tapping into? And that's basically it, those two points.
0: Yeah, I think your questions are good questions, but to answer them as honestly as I can, I don't think we know. People are still trying to figure this out. People call it different things throughout history. It's been called different things. People it manifests in people in different ways, and so we're just doing the best that we can. And even in the remote viewing program, I mean, the whole program was like, $20 million over the course of 20 years, which is not a lot of money when you figure, we spend $20 million on toilet tissue for like military bathrooms, like it's not a lot. So we didn't do as much research on it as we should. And because we're still in more of a materialistic reductionistic society, especially in a lot of our science. There's not a lot of people really diving into it as a real field, and so it's starting to grow. And that's one of the missions again of the Psy Games, is to inspire more people to get into this and be excited about it and actually do the research. So, can we theoretically, based on what we know, what people have been able to get information on, in their remote viewing? But another one of the things is that if you can't get feedback, you don't really know. And so since we don't have a lot of people hanging out in black holes, it would be tough to know that if I remote viewed inside a black hole, like what was actually happening in there. And so that would be a tough one, to do.
1: Yeah, and if light can't escape, I don't know if thought waves can either. But I have heard entanglement used as one of the possible explanations for the physics of remote viewing. That would
0: Yeah,
1: make
0: that
1: sense.
0: is, I've heard it. I've heard that too. Yeah, and it could definitely well be that that's the case. But to answer you, to say to follow up with what you were saying, George, when they did a bunch of experiments to see what was happening with remote viewing. So they like sent people down in submarines and where there were no frequencies that can get through, and they shielded people in rooms, and still this thing worked. So, it doesn't seem to operate on the same level as what we know about frequencies and and how these frequencies move, and it seems to be something even beyond that. So, is the verdict still out?
1: Psy Games coming up in a week. Is it a spectator sport? Is the public invited? I don't know how exciting it would be compared to like an NFL game for people watching remote viewers, but is there an audience?
0: Yeah, actually there is. So we have an audience there. This year we're looking at probably we'll have about 900 people or so.
1: Oh.
0: Wow. And so it'll be a great show. And last year it was fantastic. It was like, it blew it out of the water. So yeah, it is. And people, if people can't make it, we also have Psy Games Online. Psy is spelled P-S-I, not P-S-Y. P-S-I gamesonline.com, where people can like play fun games that helps them develop these skills from the comfort of their own home. And they don't even have to come to the event. And if they do want to come to the event, then they can come to the event and be a part of like the big show. So the Psy Games itself is a conference and competition, but then we also have this online gaming portion for kids and adults who just want to play and learn how to develop their own skill sets. So yeah, and it is a spectator thing.
1: So if this is already looks like it's going to be a success, if you have the competition in five categories filled and 900 people come in, and you got plans to expand it and take it worldwide, how far can it go? What do you have in mind?
0: Yeah, so I'm glad you asked that. I think it goes, you know, when you think about the Olympics, that's what I think this is going to be. You know, I think we're going to have athletes, you know, mind athletes or psi athletes in these different categories who will be like super awesome at these things as we continue to develop. Again, it's going to start small. So our effects might be small at the beginning, but then as people keep pushing it and pushing it and pushing it and pushing it, we're going to start to develop to really big effects. And that's going to be more jaw dropping and awe inspiring. And I see it going everywhere. We're going to always do one in the U.S. and then we're going to have one in Manchester and Mexico and Australia. And what will happen is those countries will start to build and develop their own teams. We'll have training programs, which we have. I'll have a school that will be starting here to teach people and help people, guide people and get them ready for the Psy Games. We have a bunch of technology based around the Psy Games. I mean, this thing is really growing fast already.
1: Hakeem, it's great talking with you. Good luck at the Psy Games and in the future, and I hope we get to chat again sometime.
0: Yeah, absolutely. I look forward to talking to you again one day.
1: Thank you. Thanks also to our earlier guest, Diana Pasulka, and to my colleagues there at Coast, Michael Cosio and Donna Walker, Alec Fernandez, Gina Salvati, Dan Galati, Tom Danheiser, and, of course, George Norrie. I'm George Knapp. I'll be back in a couple of weeks, everyone. Good night.

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3: Texas Tech University Executive Director of Marketing Strategies in the Research and Development Department, Monty Christian, says sorghum is a well-known crop.
4: But sometimes they don't know where to go to get information. I usually point people to the United Checkoff Program here in Lubbock. They sponsor the, you know, the U.S. program. They have a lot of places. Where do you source sorghum? How do I grow sorghum today? What are the new technologies in sorghum? So I like to tell people it's a crop that's well-known, but you might be surprised what you find out today.
3: Of course, what drives a lot of cropping decisions, the markets to sell into. Where are the markets strongest for sorghum in the U.S. right now, and how has that influenced farmer decisions?
4: Yeah, growers are always looking for a market opportunity. They have a bottom line to meet. China certainly is one of the biggest importers. Mexico takes some sorghum as well. Some of the state organizations in Kansas or Texas, they help their producers find export markets. And of course, again, the national sorghum producers and United Checkout programs also work very diligently for their grower producers to find export markets.
3: Monty, what can you tell me about the agronomics of growing sorghum? You know, a lot of talk about input prices right now and how much it costs to, say, grow a corn crop. When you look at sorghum and the opportunities there, is it input intensive? Are there some advantages compared to other crops?
4: Yeah, it's a great question. With any crop, you always have to plan to manage well. You either plan to have a success, and I've always found in about 40 years of being in the agronomics, you know, if you plan for mediocre, you get mediocrity. So people start to look at sorghum because, one, seed prices are generally much cheaper. Sorghum does not have the GMO technology that corn, soybeans, or cotton has, so your seed price is less. Given that, though, you still need to pay attention to your herbicides and make sure you've got a good weed management program. And then you can watch the, it's a great rotation crop. You know, if you've been monocropping for a long time, sorghum's particularly great with cotton, but also some of the other crops, soybeans, and even corn rotation. So it does tend to have a lower upfront input cost, which has been attractive in this era of high fertilizer prices, high input prices. So sorghum's gotten a lot of attention for that reason.
3: That's Monty Christian with Texas Tech University. I'm Mark Dorenkamp with Managing for Profit on Brownfield.
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2: 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Thanks so much for starting your day with us. I'm Brian Ford. We have clear skies, 69 degrees across WOWO land. Skies will become mostly cloudy, thunderstorms developing by afternoon with a Monday high in the mid-80s. You're 21 Alive. First Alert forecast comes up at about 5:07. The top story on WOWO, 92.3 FM and 1190 AM, a possible breakthrough in the Middle East. President Trump has put U.S. strikes against Iran on hold as both sides head back to the negotiating table after nearly 2 weeks of nightly bombarding. The focus now turns to diplomacy and high-stakes battle over the Strait of Hormuz, a key gateway for global oil supplies. Closer to home, two men are behind bars after a Fort Wayne shooting on July 6th that left two children wounded. 24-year-old Davarian Gentry and 18-year-old Dwayne Stevenson III are charged with attempted murder, aggravated battery, and shooting into an occupied home on Southcrest Road. A 5-year-old girl was shot in the leg and critically hurt, while her 9-year-old brother suffered an eye injury from debris. Investigators credit Flock cameras with helping track down the vehicle tied to that attack. 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Time saver traffic and weather together every 10 minutes during Fort Wayne's morning news. Well, from the Craigville Appliance Traffic Center, if you're headed out dark and early on this Monday morning, things are looking overall good. We've got no crashes, tie-ups, or major delays across Fort Wayne, Allen County, or the tri-state region. The big four right now, Washington, Jefferson, Lafayette, and Clinton, are looking good getting in, out, and through downtown. Interstates and major roads you're moving along at or near posted limits, your drive times are right on target. As we take a look at the jam cams for a Monday morning, I-69 traffic volume definitely lighter than normal, but everything looks overall good. If you're Indy bound, you're looking at the normal 90 minutes from the Fort to 465 in both directions, 38 minutes to and from the Michigan line if you're north of Fort Wayne. I-469, your traffic volume lighter than normal as well, moving along well in both directions top to bottom. And that one-lane construction zone northbound between US 24 and Wheelock Road not giving us any problems right now, but do be aware that as commercial traffic builds in, especially during the early and mid-afternoon, you can find some traffic jams out there. Definitely keep an eye on Google Maps or your traffic map and plan an alternate. Next check from the Craigville Appliance Traffic Center comes up in about 10 minutes. Craigville Appliance, now with a second location right here in Fort Wayne at 3539 North Clinton Street. That's just south of the Glenbrook Square Mall. 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
2: And from the 21 Alive First Alert Weather Center, we say a good Monday morning to Liz Braden. Liz, it sounds like we could have a little bit of turbulent activity this afternoon out there.
3: Yeah, hey, good morning. The Storm Prediction Center has upgraded us this morning into a level 3 enhanced risk for severe weather, with the main risk being strong wind, although there is a little bit of spin in the atmosphere, so an isolated tornado or two can't be ruled out in the environment we're looking at. The main scenario we're keeping an eye on is a line of thunderstorms that would develop mainly in northern Wisconsin, and that would be pushing into our direction sometime in the afternoon and evening. Timing here looks to be really tricky. This has been a tricky forecast just because sometimes when these storms strengthen, they can speed up or slow down, so we'll need to really watch what's going to be evolving situation. But just keep an eye out. Really, the second half of the day is where you could see some of those thunderstorms coming in. You'll want a way to receive weather alerts in case any get issued. And frankly, if you have a good lunch break to be able to go put some of that patio furniture, cushions, and little decorations outside away, it's probably the best idea considering the wind risk for today. It's hot and humid, 87 for your high today, although the rest of the week feeling seasonal and refreshing. Low 80s tomorrow with sunshine and no storms to worry about for tomorrow. I'm meteorologist Liz Braden from 21 Alive on WOWO, 92.3 FM and 1190 AM.
2: And Liz, we thank you so very much as always. Right now, we've got winds out of the southwest at 2, clear skies across WOWO land. It's 68 degrees in Decatur, 69 at your severe weather station. 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

0: And the Monday edition of Fort Wayne's Morning News takes off now with guest host Steve Shine in for Caleb Blakesley along with Josh Williams. From the Anchor Desk, I'm Brian Ford on WOBO, 92.3 FM and 1190 AM.
1: Thank you, Brian, and good morning, Fort Wayne, on this, the start of a WOBO work week. It is Monday, July 27th, 2026, and it's a little bit muggy out there. Heavy air, 70 degrees off the world-famous WOBO fire escape. Good morning, Josh Williams.
2: Yes, good morning, Steve Shine. It's going to be muggy all week.
1: It's going to be muggy all week. It was a great weekend, a weekend without lettuce.
2: Speak for yourself. I was dodging the Taylor lettuce out there, but I still had some.
1: Well, you know, I think that the restaurants and people who serve lettuce are a little bit more particular now in how they serve it. It's washed quite well, and who knows, it's not even been determined that lettuce is the source of it, but hopefully we'll come to the conclusion that we'll be able to eat whatever we want.
2: I heard nine states now have been impacted by this, whatever you want to call it.
1: Yes, and we have one of the highest incident rates across the nation right here in Allen County.
2: Unbelievable. Taco Bells are going to be out of business here soon.
1: Who knows? But we trust our farm products here in Fort Wayne.
2: Yes, I think
1: we'll just attribute that to imported lettuce. How about that?
2: There we go.
1: All right, we've got some good stuff coming up in just a couple of moments. In just a moment, we'll hear about how the United States and Iran have put a pause on strikes. That and more as the number one radio program in the morning for news, weather, and sports continues on the start of a WOBO work week with Steve Shine and for Caleb Blakesley right here on WOBO 92.3 FM at 1190 AM.
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1: And good morning, Fort Wayne. It is 5:14 with Steve Shine on this Monday morning. Caleb Blakesley is on vacation all this week. I'll be here every day except for tomorrow when Josh Williams sits in for me. If you're just getting up and getting going, Liz Braden from 21 Alive out of Television Park says the Storm Prediction Center has now upgraded our area into a level 3 of 5 for an enhanced risk of severe weather today. That should come this evening. Other than the severe weather, which is not another than, but important, we're going to have a high today of about 87. It's going to be humid out there tonight. A few isolated storms could linger on until the early morning hours with a low of

0: 70, and then skies will clear. It'll be a beautiful day tomorrow, mostly sunny, and a high of 83. Right now, it is 68 degrees off the world-famous WoWo fire escape. The United States and Iran have put a pause on strikes as the U.S. military becomes concerned about the impacts of prolonging the conflict. Here is Fox's Rich Edison with more.
1: The U.S. ambassador to the United Nations says President Trump wants to give peace talks with Tehran some space. Iran claims it will also halt attacks as long as the United States does the same. President Trump has been considering launching a new, quote, massive strike if Tehran does not make a deal. New reporting suggests the U.S. military officials are cautioning against further escalation. The New York Times cites key concerns, including depleting interceptor stockpiles, a wider war, and economic impact. Meantime, Omani officials have been meeting with their Iranian counterparts this weekend on reopening the Strait of Hormuz.
0: That's Fox's Rich Edson reporting this morning. By the way, this all comes as the Houthis in Yemen strike two Saudi Arabian tankers in the Red Sea. The Iranian-backed terrorist group set up a blockade in the Bab el-Mandeb Straits, which leads to the Red Sea. That move threatens to push global oil prices higher. After 8 months in space, they're home, Fox's Roger Stern reports.
2: NASA watched as a Russian-American space crew landed safely in the Central Asian country of Kazakhstan.
3: Touchdown. After 241 days in space, landing. Chris Williams, Sergei Mikhaev, and Sergei Kitsvertchikov have returned to their home planet.
2: U.S. astronaut Chris Williams and the two Russian cosmonauts returned from the International Space Station, their Soyuz space capsule landing by parachute. From there, it was on to the Johnson Space Center in Houston for Williams and on to Star City outside Moscow for the two cosmonauts. Another mission set for September. Roger Stern, Fox News.
0: Thank you, Roger. 5:17. It's a Monday morning. Thanks for starting your work week with us here at WoWo. Steve Shine in for Caleb Blakesley, who's taking the week off, a well-deserved vacation. Josh Williams along with me in the sidecar, and Brian Ford. He has all the latest news and traffic coming up next, right here on WoWo, 92.3 FM and 1190 AM.
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5: We have clear skies, 69 degrees. I'm Brian Ford. Here's what's trending at 519. Well, have you ever really looked at one of those giant Love's truck stop signs and wondered what it would be like to be trapped inside of one? Yeah, me neither. But an Illinois man found

0: Found out the hard way after spending the better part of a day stuck at work in one of those things 130 feet above the ground with no way down other than gravity and a very sudden, very catastrophic stop at the end. After what was undoubtedly a frustrated and frantic phone call and about a five-hour wait, a crane showed up to get the guy in the sky back to Earth the easy way. Well, you know, the gas crisis hit in the 70s and Japan gave us the Honda Civic. We wanted theater sound in our living rooms and Sony showed up. We wanted steak with a little flair. Benihana changed the game. And now, with summer reaching full hell's front porch conditions, the land of the rising sun brings us the next great innovation, the human refrigerator. The Doe Hyman box looks like a vending machine, except instead of dropping a six-pack inside, you climb in yourself. Cold air blasts your head, neck, and back while you stand there getting the thrill of the chill. Oh, the price? About $9,300, or the price of a couple dozen crumble cookies. Chilling out now comes with dealer financing. And we all think it won't happen to us. You know, we've got the iron stomach, we've eaten worse, we've stared down questionable leftovers and lived to tell the story. We all believe we're the exception. Then Taco Bell shows up and proves us miserably wrong. An Ohio man spent 2 weeks dropping the chalupa, and now this fight has moved from the bathroom to the courtroom. Montezuma's revenge is going full Judge Judy. Forget indicting a ham sandwich, apparently the grand jury is now after the gordita crunch wrap. And there are a lot of things you'd expect to find in a garbage truck, you know, banana peels, broken furniture, and that one trash bag that smells like it's got a criminal record. Oxygen tanks ready to explode, though? Not so much. A Milwaukee sanitation worker found himself, though, in the wrong place when the compactor turned those tanks into shrapnel. He came to work collecting garbage and accidentally enrolled in bomb disposal school. WOMO News Time now is 5:21. I've heard of going out with a bang, but that's a bit ridiculous. Time saver traffic and weather together every 10 minutes during Fort Wayne's morning news. From the Craigville Appliance Traffic Center, no bangs, no bumps, no anything else out there right now. We are crashed, tie up, and delay free across Fort Wayne, Allen County, and the tri-state region. The big four right now, Washington, Jefferson, Lafayette, and Clinton, looking good getting in, out, and through downtown. Interstates and major highways, you are moving along at or near posted limits region-wide. Drive times exactly where they should be. I-69, I-469, looking good in both directions there, top to bottom. And the Indiana Toll Road, the Ohio Turnpike, you have got severe clear across the top of the Hoosier and the Buckeye State, rolling right along Chicago to Toledo and back again. Next check from the Craigville Appliance Traffic Center comes up in about 10 minutes. Craigville Appliance, now with a second location right here in Fort Wayne at 3539 North Clinton Street, just south of the Glenbrook Square Mall. 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
2: From 21 Alive, I'm meteorologist Liz Braden with your forecast. A few rounds of thunderstorms at times today, specifically as we go into the afternoon, with strong winds one of our main contenders. However, an isolated tornado can't be ruled out. You'll want a way to receive weather alerts in case any get issued. Hot and humid today, a high of 87, winding down tonight to a low of 70. I'm meteorologist Liz Braden on WOWO 92.3 FM at 1190 AM.
3: Thank you, Liz. Reporting live from 21 Alive out of Television Park this morning. It's a Monday, July 27th. It is 70 degrees off the world-famous WOWO Fire Escape. 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
8: 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Steve Shine in for Kayla, and here is Brian Ford with Time Saver Traffic. 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
9: Hey, good morning, Steve. And I got to tell you, the traffic is light enough out there that I think if you're in a bad mood and thinking about road raging, you're going to have to actually look for somebody else to road rage at. Things looking overall good. We've got no crashes, tie-ups, or major delays across Fort Wayne, Allen County, or the tri-state region. The next check from the Craigville Appliance Traffic Center comes up in about 7 minutes. Craigville Appliance now with a second location right here in Fort Wayne at 3539 North Clinton Street, just south of the Glenbrook Square Mall. 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
2: Fewer cattle entered U.S. feedlots in June than June 2025. The USDA says placements last month were down 3% on the year, a little bit below the average pre-report estimate, signaling more short-term supply tightness. Frozen red meat and poultry supplies rose over the past year. The USDA says red meat in cold storage at the end of June was 3% larger than the same time a year ago at 865 million pounds. And ag economist Jim McCormick with AgMarket.net says the soybean market has been finding some recent support from sales to China.
10: It looks like, you know, China continues to fulfill its obligation to buy beans, that they made that commitment to buy 12 million metric tons of new crop beans and 25 million metric tons of this upcoming year's beans last fall.
2: China's commitment also includes buying approximately $30 billion in U.S. ag products each year for the next 3 years and $17 billion

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4: We have clear skies, 69 degrees across WOWO land. We'll see increasing clouds for Monday with thunderstorms developing later on. Some could be severe with a high in the mid-80s. Good morning, I'm Brian Ford. Glad you're with us. Coming up in the news at the half hour on WOWO, 92.3 FM and 1190 AM. Two men are behind bars accused in a July 6 shooting that left two children injured. Police are crediting controversial technology once again. A Fort Wayne teen convicted in the death of an 86-year-old woman learned his fate and was forced to face his victim's family in court. A violent crash in Northwest Ohio with six people in the car could have ended much worse. And drunk driving is believed to be a factor in a crash between an SUV and a motorcycle in southern Michigan that left one person dead. Details on these stories and more coming up right now. National and global coverage continues at 5:32 with the latest from Fox News.
5: Fox News, I'm Ted Linder. A shooting between two individuals has left multiple victims injured and three dead at the Bite of Seattle Food Festival Sunday night. Seattle Assistant Chief of Special Ops Tyrone Davis holding a press briefing to share an update.
6: Right now we believe that we have no outstanding threat to the community. We do have one suspect that is being interviewed. We've recovered two guns. It's one thing to note, one of the four victims that was taken to the hospital was a toddler.
5: Mayor Katie Wilson shared the first responsibilities of supporting the grieving families and caring for the injured. A powerful heat dome anchored over the central U.S. placing nearly 100 million Americans under heat alerts. Temperatures surging past 100 degrees from Texas to the Dakotas. Affected areas spanning from the Mississippi River west into the plains, Rockies, and Midwest, with extreme heat risks stretching into parts of the Great Lakes. 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
4: WOWO News, time is 5:33. Fort Wayne police have arrested 24-year-old DeVarian Gentry and 18-year-old Dwayne Stevenson III after a July 6 shooting on Southcrest Road that sent two children to the hospital. Both suspects are charged with attempted murder, aggravated battery, criminal recklessness, and shooting into an occupied dwelling. Investigators say a Flock camera spotted the vehicle tied to the shooting. A detective says without that footage, that case may have been much harder to solve. New data from the Indiana Family and Social Services Administration shows more Hoosiers are turning to the state's 988 Suicide and Crisis Lifeline.
7: The data shows nearly 138,000 calls were made to the hotline between June 2025 and May of this year. Officials say call volume has continued to rise in recent years. In April of last year, the hotline received nearly 9,000 calls. That number increased to more than 13,000 calls this past April. Indiana maintained a 97% answer rate, placing the state among the top 10 in the nation for responding to calls. Heather Starr, WOWO News.
4: Elsewhere, one of two men charged in the killing of an 86-year-old Fort Wayne woman is headed to prison for 55 years. Devin Stewart pleaded guilty in the shooting death of Alice Hall and was forced to hear from her family as part of Indiana's new victims' rights law. A passenger was injured after a broadside collision at a DeKalb County intersection. An SUV attempting to a left turn was struck by an oncoming sedan near Layato. A Northern Indiana Parks employee is accused of turning public payments into personal cash.
8: Investigators said more than $44,000 collected by the Steuben County Parks Department never made it into county accounts. Prosecutors allege Sarah Smith took the money for more than 3 years while serving as an assistant superintendent, with missing funds tied to campground fees, dock rentals, event reservations, electricity charges, and security deposits. John Simney, WOWO News.
4: That investigation began after a state audit uncovered a sharp drop in expected revenue. Smith resigned from the department in January of 2025. Elsewhere, two people were thrown from a vehicle after a rollover two-car crash near the Fulton-Lucas County line in Northwest Ohio. Six people in total were inside the cars. Two adults were hospitalized with minor injuries. A suspected drunk driver is blamed for a deadly motorcycle crash on US 127 in

0: Southern Michigan. A 63-year-old Brooklyn, Michigan rider died at the scene. The Newswatch continues now at 5:35. The Michigan prison officials, rather, said staffing shortages are creating growing safety risks behind bars.
1: The Michigan Corrections Organization said Governor Gretchen Whitmer's veto of two pension bills hurt efforts to recruit and keep correctional officers. The union said chronic vacancies have led to mandatory overtime, canceled inmate activities, and some high-security prisoners being housed in lower-security facilities because of a lack of available beds. Tommy Lee, WoWo News.
0: 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Time saver traffic and weather together every 10 minutes during Fort Wayne's morning news. Well, from the Craigville Appliance Traffic Center, we sweep right past that 5:30 mark in fine shape. We are crash, tie-up, and delay-free across Fort Wayne, Allen County, and the tri-state region. The big four right now, Washington, Jefferson, Lafayette, and Clinton, you are looking good getting in, out, and through downtown. Interstates and major roads, you're moving along at or near posted limits region-wide, wall-to-wall green on that traffic map as we go. Checking the jam cams right now, I-69 traffic volume building in just a little bit, still a little bit light for Monday morning. Everything lining up as it should, though. If you're Indy bound, you're looking at the normal 90 minutes from the 4 to 465, still 38 to and from Pure Michigan if you're north of Fort Wayne on the I. I-469, your traffic volume building in very nicely out there. Pretty much normal now for a Monday morning. Even in that one-lane construction zone northbound, though, between US 24 and Wheelock Road, everything moving very well, top to bottom in both directions. And as we take a look at the Indiana Toll Road, the Ohio Turnpike for our truck driving and traveling friends, we see that it is smooth sailing between Chicago and Toledo and back again. In fact, you are totally clear across the top of the Indy or Hoosier State and the Buckeye State as you go. 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
3: From 21 Alive, I'm meteorologist Liz Braden with your forecast. A few rounds of thunderstorms at times today, specifically as we go into the afternoon with strong winds, one of our main contenders. However, an isolated tornado can't be ruled out. You'll want a way to receive weather alerts in case any get issued. Hot and humid today, a high of 87, winding down tonight to a low of 70. I'm meteorologist Liz Braden on WoWo 92.3 FM at 1190 AM.
0: And right now we've got winds out of the southwest at 2, clear skies across WoWo land. It's 68 degrees in Auburn, 69 at your severe weather station. 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From the Anchor Desk, I'm Brian Ford on WoWo, 92.3 FM and 1190 AM.
4: Thank you, Brian, and thank you, Heather. Both of you back at Radio Ranch on Maples Road. We're here at the Village of Coventry on southwest side of Fort Wayne. Steve Shine in for Caleb Blakesley today, along with our co-host, Josh Williams. Good morning, sir.
5: Yes, good morning, Steve. What a wonderful weekend it was.
4: It was a beautiful, well, much better than what's in store for later on today, I think.
5: That's right.
4: But I want to tell you, it was a perfect weekend, especially Friday night for a wedding. And our good friend Chris Moore tied the vows, tied the knot with our friend Lacey Oberly on Friday night. Had the honor, Jody and I, of being at the wedding, which was absolutely beautiful. I want to ask him how many roses there were. Somebody mentioned 1,000 roses.
5: What color were they?
4: They were red roses.
5: Oh, how beautiful.
4: And what was that song? I want some red roses for a blue lady. Well, actually, Lacey was not blue.
5: She was not.
4: No, she may have been blue from overcome with all of the activities there. But everybody was just in great spirits. What a beautiful group watching them with this momentous occasion.
5: Yeah.
4: And it was just a fabulous evening. And Chris is going to be on with us this morning at 7:20. Yes, I cannot believe that.
5: He has got a nice long honeymoon planned.
4: Yes,
5: he's
4: going to
5: be
4: here
5: gone for a couple of weeks.
4: That's right. And even though I won't be here tomorrow, it's not because I'm on the honeymoon with them.
5: I kind of figured that.
4: They need a little bit more privacy than that. All right. Coming up in just a couple of moments, we're going to talk about the United States. States and Saudi Arabia reaching a nuclear deal, and then some conditions.

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6: July 27th, if you're just tuning in this morning, Liz Braden from 21 Alive out of Television Park says that the Storm Prediction Center has upgraded our area into a level 3 of 5 for severe weather today. It's going to be a sunny and hot day today with a high of 87 tonight. Some isolated storms, some could be severe. We'll be going down to a low of 70 and then tomorrow mostly sunny with a high of 83. Good weather for the rest of the week, Wednesday, Thursday, and Friday, basically in the mid-80s with sunny skies. Right now we have 70 degrees off the world famous Wawa fire escape. Early last week, the United States and Saudi Arabia reached a nuclear deal, but President Trump threw talks off balance last week after he proposed the kingdom sign onto his Abraham Accords to normalize reactions with Israel. That's relations with it. It pays to read this stuff before you go on the air. You know that? That's very good. Relations with Israel. On Fox's The Big Weekend Show, Republican Senator Jim Banks, well, I screwed it up here with our number one guy, Jim Banks, of Indiana, says this could calm tensions in the region.
7: And if President Trump can expand on the Abraham Accords from the first Trump term by normalizing relations with Israel and Saudi Arabia, the Middle East will be as strong and peaceful as it's ever been as we continue to maintain that Iran will never have a nuclear weapon.
6: That's our own Senator Jim Banks on The Big Weekend Show on Fox News. By the way, Maryland Senator Chris Van Hollen, he called the move a bait and switch on ABC's This Week, saying it's clear the Saudis will only agree to normalize relations with Israel once the Palestinians achieve statehood. It is 5:46 right now, 14 away from the top of the hour. This is the number one radio program in Fort Wayne for your local news, weather, and sports. 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
6: It is 5:51. It's a Monday morning. Thanks for starting your work week with us here at WoWo. Steve Shine in for Caleb Blakesley. And let's not him haw around, because we're going to clarify him and Haim and who and who's on first and who's on second. Josh Williams, tell us about it. Good morning.
7: Good morning, Steve. Yeah, fresh out of Speedway, Indiana. Let me open up my envelope here. And it does look like we have found out that they is actually Haim. It's Corey Haim.
6: Okay. Corey Haim, not Corey, him.
7: That is right. Well, he is him, or Haim is him, because
6: it's not,
7: he was the winner.
6: It's not they and it.
7: That is not they and it.
6: Okay, very good.
7: Corey Haim, who got the kissing the bricks yesterday after the Brickyard 400 down at IMS. Haim finished first at top of the leaderboard after leading 58 of the 160 laps, and it was Christopher Bell, Joey Logano, and Chase Briscoe, Danny Hamlin. They rounded out the remainder of the top five. And other racing-related news, Todd Gilliland, he was named the in-season challenge winner. And Ty Gibbs, he also clinched a spot in the postseason. The NASCAR Cup Series will continue on from Iowa Speedway. You're going to have a little bit in between that, because you'll have to wait until August 9th. Now, coming up on our next look at sports, we'll talk a little bit about training camp. That's right. It's right around the corner for most NFL teams and rookies for the Colts. So they're going to report to Grand Park Sports Campus in Westfield today. So we'll get you updated on what you need to know as we are marching right along to the start of the NFL football season. How about that?
6: I just love it when they kiss the bricks, don't you?

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0: News. I'm Sue Gussman. Three people are dead, four wounded in a shooting at a Seattle food festival. Assistant Chief of Special Operations Tyrone Davis.
1: Officers responded and addressed one of the shooters. That person gave up and was taken into custody. There was another person that we believe that was also involved that fled the scene, and officers began an active search for that person.
0: Two-year-old child among the injured. For the second night in a row, the United States has not launched attacks against Iran. Israeli Prime Minister Benjamin Netanyahu telling Fox what he believes needs to happen to end the conflict.
2: When this regime is either toppled or it's sufficiently weakened that it knows it has to end its nuclear program and has to change its course. That's really what President Trump is trying to achieve, and I back his fully.
0: America's listening to Fox News.
3: Wobo News, time is 6:33. Fort Wayne police have arrested 24-year-old DeVarian Gentry and 18-year-old Dwayne Stevenson III after a July 6 shooting on Southcrest Road that sent two children to the hospital. Both suspects are charged with attempted murder, aggravated battery, criminal recklessness, and shooting into an occupied dwelling. Investigators say a Flock camera spotted the vehicle tied to the shooting. A detective says without that footage, this case may have been much harder to solve. New data from the Indiana Family and Social Services Administration shows more Hoosiers are turning to the state's 988 Suicide and Crisis Lifeline.
4: The data shows nearly 138,000 calls were made to the hotline between June 2025 and May of this year. Officials say call volume has continued to rise in recent years. In April of last year, the hotline received nearly 9,000 calls. That number increased to more than 13,000 calls this past April. Indiana maintained a 97% answer rate, placing the state among the top 10 in the nation for responding to calls. Heather Starr, WoWo News.
3: Elsewhere, one of two men charged in the killing of an 86-year-old Fort Wayne woman is headed to prison for 55 years. Devon Stewart pleaded guilty in the shooting death of Alice Hall and was forced to hear from her family as part of Indiana's new victims' rights law. A passenger was injured after a broadside collision at a DeKalb County intersection. An SUV attempting a left turn was struck broadside by the oncoming sedan near Layato. A Northern Indiana Parks employee is accused of turning public payments into personal cash.
5: Investigators said more than $44,000 collected by the Steuben County Parks Department never made it into county accounts. Prosecutors allege Sarah Smith took the money for more than 3 years while serving as an assistant superintendent, with missing funds tied to campground fees, dock rentals, event reservations, electricity charges, and security deposits. John Simney, WoWo News.
3: The investigation began after a state audit uncovered a sharp drop in expected revenue. Smith resigned from the department in January of 2025. Two people were thrown from a vehicle after a rollover two-car crash near the Fulton-Lucas County line. Six people were inside. Two adults were hospitalized with non-life-threatening injuries. A suspected drunk driver is blamed for a deadly motorcycle crash on U.S. 127 in southern Michigan. A 63-year-old Brooklyn, Michigan rider died at the scene. The News Watch continues now at 6:35. Michigan prison officer said staffing shortages are creating growing safety risks behind bars.
6: The Michigan Corrections Organization said Governor Gretchen Whitmer's veto of two pension bills hurt efforts to recruit and keep correctional officers. The union said chronic vacancies have led to mandatory overtime, canceled inmate activities, and some high-security prisoners being housed in lower-security facilities because of a lack of available beds. Tommy Lee, WoWo News.
3: Whitmer said the pension bills were too outdated to implement as written, but indicated she would consider revised legislation. WoWo Flight Watch at Fort Wayne International. All flights are currently showing on schedule. Your TSA wait times are under 15 minutes. New research is raising questions about a possible link between everyday plastics and serious heart problems.
7: A study published in the European Heart Journal found micro and nanoplastics in the blood of nearly 84% of patients suffering severe heart attacks. Researchers say the findings show an association, but they do not prove plastics cause heart attacks. The study also found smoking was the strongest predictor of plastic particles in the blood. Laura Smith, WoWo News.
3: 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Time saver traffic and weather together every 10 minutes during Fort Wayne's morning news. Well, from the Craigville Appliance Traffic Center, we breeze right past that 6:30 mark on this Monday morning commute. Craig.

0: tie-up and delay-free across Fort Wayne, Allen County, and the tri-state region. The big four right now, Washington, Jefferson, Lafayette, and Clinton, you are looking good getting in, out, and through downtown. Interstates and major roads, you're moving along at or near posted limits region-wide. Drive times right on target. Checking the jam cams right now, I-69, your traffic volume is built in, looking very normal for a Monday morning. Everything looking good, though. If you're Indy-bound, you're looking at 90 minutes from the 4 to 465, 38 minutes to and from the Michigan line if you're north of Fort Wayne on the I. 469, normal traffic volume for you, moving very well top to bottom in both directions. That one-lane construction zone northbound between US 24 and Wheelock Road, not giving us any problems right now, but keep an eye on it throughout the day. As traffic volumes build in, so do the slowdowns. And it is smooth sailing on the toll roads, everything in great shape. Chicago to Toledo and back again. Next check from the Craigville Appliance Traffic Center comes up in about 10 minutes. Craigville Appliance now with a second location right here in Fort Wayne at 3539 North Clinton Street, just south of Glenbrook Square Mall. 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

0: All right. Thanks, Chris. We'll talk to you in just about 1 hour. It is 729. I think we have time for Time Saver traffic. Let's do that right now. Here is Brian Ford. Good morning, Brian.
1: Hey, good morning, Steve. We are looking good as we knock on that 730 mark door. We are crashed, tie up and delay free across Fort Wayne, Allen County in the tri-state region. The next check from the Craigville Appliance Traffic Center. 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
2: Fewer cattle entered U.S. feedlots in June than June 2025. The USDA says placements last month were down 3% on the year, a little bit below the average pre-report estimate, signaling more short-term supply tightness. Frozen red meat and poultry supplies rose over the past year. The USDA says red meat in cold storage at the end of June was 3% larger than the same time a year ago at 865 million pounds. And ag economist Jim McCormick with AgMarket.net says the soybean market has been finding some recent support from sales to China.
3: It looks like, you know, China continues to fulfill its obligation to buy beans, that they made that commitment to buy 12 million metric tons of new crop beans and 25 million metric tons of this upcoming year's beans last fall.
2: China's commitment also includes buying approximately $30 billion in U.S. ag products each year for the next 3 years and $17 billion in other ag products. I'm Mark Dorenkamp with Brownfield Ag News Headlines.
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11: We have mostly cloudy skies, fog, 67 degrees across WoWo Land. I'm Brian Ford, and here's what's trending at 7:49. Well, there's being stuck at work or having to work through lunch, which really nobody likes. Then there are bad days at work when everything seems to fight you getting anything done. Well, both are terrible, but an Illinois man found out that both are far worse when combined, 130 feet above the freeway. It seems the guy was working inside one of those giant signs that tell you the latest nauseating price of fuel when the lift he used to get up there decided it was going to take some unscheduled and very inconvenient time off. The worker was left with two choices, really: an express trip back to the ground with a very abrupt stop at the end, or make a call and wait. 5 hours later, a crane showed up and let him down easy. Well, from the people who brought you Sony, Sushi, and Honda, boy, say that one 10 times fast, here comes the latest breakthrough from Japan, the human refrigerator. Because apparently when the temperatures start pushing toward 100 degrees, the next logical step is no longer cooling the room, it's cooling killing the person. The Doe Hyman box looks like a vending machine, but instead of snacks, it holds one overheated human and blasts cold air at their head, neck, and back. For about $9,300, you too can experience what it's like to be your leftovers. Tupperware not included.

0: Rooted. And everybody has that confidence, you know, the I can eat anything confidence or my stomach is built different confidence. Well, then Taco Bell walks in and you find out just how wrong you can be. An Ohio man spent 2 weeks finding out that his Taco Bell combo should have come with a Costco-sized bale of squeezably soft Charmin. The Chalupa battle dragged on, the misery continued, and now the fight has moved from the bathroom to the courtroom. White Castle customers are looking at Taco Bell people with both sympathy, but also feeling a whole lot better about their food choices at the same time. And some people look at the garbage can and apparently see this magic hole where all responsibility just goes to die. Oxygen tanks, toss them right in. Let the garbage guy figure it out. Well, the garbage guy did figure it out right after the compactor turned his truck into a low-budget bomb range. A Milwaukee sanitation worker went from picking up trash to getting a crash course in explosives, taking shrapnel to the eye and a concussion when those tanks blew apart. Nobody told him garbage day came with a bomb squad upgrade. Wobo News Time now is 7:51. Time saver traffic and weather together every 10 minutes during Fort Wayne's morning news. 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We continue crash, tie up, and delay free across Fort Wayne, Allen County, and the tri-state region. The next check from the Craigville Appliance Traffic Center comes up in about 10 minutes. 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
2: From 21 Alive, I'm meteorologist Liz Braden with your forecast. A few rounds of thunderstorms at times today, specifically as we go into the afternoon with strong winds, one of our main contenders. However, an isolated tornado can't be ruled out. You'll want to wait to receive weather alerts in case any get issued. Hot and humid today, a high of 87, winding down tonight to a low of 70. I'm meteorologist Liz Braden on WoWo 92.3 FM at 1190 AM.
3: Thank you, Liz. And just a reminder, the Storm Prediction Center has upgraded our area into a level 3 of 5 for an enhanced risk for severe weather today, happening just before the 5 o'clock hour. Right now, we have 70 degrees off the world-famous WoWo Fire Escape from WoWo 92.3 FM and 1190 AM.

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7: Hey, good morning, Steve. We're knocking on the door of 8 o'clock, looking overall fine. No crashes, tie-ups, or major delays across Fort Wayne, Allen County, or the Tri-State region. The next check from the Craigville Appliance Traffic Center comes up in about 10 minutes. 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
9: From 21 Alive, I'm meteorologist Liz Braden with your forecast. A few rounds of thunderstorms at times today, specifically as we go into the afternoon with strong winds, one of our main contenders. However, an isolated tornado can't be ruled out. You'll want to wait to receive weather alerts in case any get issued. Hot and humid today, a high of 87, winding down tonight to a low of 70. I'm meteorologist Liz Braden on WoWo 92.3 FM at 1190 AM.
10: And cattle placed in feedlots per USDA's July Cattle on Feed report.
11: The number of cattle on feed on July 1st was 11.4 million head, which was 2% higher compared to a year ago. During June, 1.4 million head of cattle were placed on feed, which was 3% below a year ago.
10: Livestock analyst Anthony Fisher provides some of the factors behind the outlook.
11: Despite the lower placements due to tight supplies of cattle outside feedlots, the even slower pace of marketings of animals has actually increased the number of cattle on feed compared to this time in 2025. So this tells us that feedlots continue to keep animals on feed for longer in order to manage the tight supplies of cattle.
10: Marketings are also down 3% from 1 year ago.
11: But we had an additional day of slaughter in 2026. So if you make the adjustment on a per day basis, marketings were actually 7% below a year ago.
10: I'm Rod Bain reporting for the U.S. Department of Agriculture in Washington, D.C.

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9: We have mostly cloudy skies, some scattered fog, 69 degrees across Wobbleland. I'm Brian Ford. Here's what's trending at 818. Well, have you ever really looked at one of those giant Love's truck stop signs and wondered what it'd be like to be trapped inside of one? Yeah, me neither, but an Illinois man found out the hard way after spending the better part of a day stuck at work in one, 130 feet above the ground with no way down other than gravity and a very sudden, very catastrophic stop at the end. After what was undoubtedly a frustrated and frantic phone call and a five-hour wait, a crane showed up to get the guy in the sky back down to Earth the easy way. Well, the gas crisis hit in the 70s. Japan gave us the Honda Civic. We wanted theater sound in our living rooms and Sony showed up. We wanted steak with a little flair. Benihana changed the game. And now, with summer reaching full hell's front porch conditions, the land of the rising sun brings us the next great innovation, the human refrigerator. The Doe Hyman box looks like a vending machine, except instead of dropping a six-pack inside, you climb in yourself. Cold air blasts your head and neck and back while you stand there getting the thrill of the chill. Oh, the price? About $9,300, or about the same as a couple dozen crumble cookies. Chilling out now comes with dealer financing. And we all think it won't happen to us. You know, we've got the iron stomach. We've eaten worse. We've stared down questionable leftovers and lived to tell the story. We all believe that we're the exception. Then Taco Bell shows up and proves us miserably wrong. An Ohio man spent 2 weeks dropping the chalupa And now this fight has moved from the bathroom to the courtroom. Montezuma's revenge is going full Judge Judy. Forget indicting a ham sandwich. Apparently the grand jury's after the gordita crunch wrap. And now there are a lot of things that you'd expect to find in a garbage truck. You know, banana peels, broken furniture, that one

0: trash bag that smells like it's got a criminal record? Well, oxygen tanks ready to explode? Probably not so much. But a Milwaukee sanitation worker found himself in the wrong place when the compactor turned those tanks into shrapnel. He came to work collecting garbage and accidentally enrolled in a bomb disposal school. WoBo News Time now is 8:20. Time saver traffic and weather together every 10 minutes during Fort Wayne's morning news. 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Crash tie up and delay free across Fort Wayne, Allen County, and the tri-state region. The big four right now, Washington, Jefferson, Lafayette, and Clinton, still looking overall good getting in, out, and through downtown. Clinton Street, though, you know the drill well. If you're inbound, you're going to be tapping the brakes as you approach State Boulevard, and again, just a little bit approaching 4th Street, and then all the way through the MLK Bridge into downtown. Other than that, things looking pretty much okay and normal for a Monday morning. The next check from the Craigville Appliance Traffic Center comes up in about 10 minutes. 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
2: From 21 Alive, I'm meteorologist Liz Braden with your forecast. A few rounds of thunderstorms at times today, specifically as we go into the afternoon, with strong winds one of our main contenders. However, an isolated tornado can't be ruled out. You'll want to wait to receive weather alerts in case any get issued. Hot and humid today, a high of 87, winding down tonight to a low of 70. I'm meteorologist Liz Braden on WoWo 92.3 FM at 1190 AM.
3: Thank you, Liz. Around the area this morning, Auburn has 68, Columbia City is 69, a little bit warmer down south, Marion 71, and we have 70. Oh, boy, at this hour in the morning, it's 70 degrees already off the world-famous WoWo Fire Escape. 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
6: From 21 Alive, I'm meteorologist Liz Braden with your forecast. A few rounds of thunderstorms at times today, specifically as we go into the afternoon, with strong winds one of our main contenders. However, an isolated tornado can't be ruled out. You'll want a way to receive weather alerts in case any get issued. Hot and humid today, a high of 87, winding down tonight to a low of 70. I'm meteorologist Liz Braden on WoWo 92.3 FM at 1190 AM.
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0: of entertainment, enlightenment, and empowerment. This is the Glenn Beck Program. 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
1: Hello, America. Welcome to the Glenn Beck Program. I want to introduce you to America's Dr. Frankenstein. We know him as the ever affable, ever humble Dr. Fauci. I don't know if you saw the diary that was released, his diary. He's going to come and testify in front of Congress, and he's kind of in a rough place. Because now he had diary, we have all of these facts that are all documented now. We know he perjured himself, but he can't be prosecuted for any of that unless you want to take on the Biden auto pin. And that auto pin will fight you to the death. So we don't know if you can do anything with this unless he perjures himself on Wednesday. And I think that's what Rand Paul is going for. But just to get you in the mood, we want to start with that. We also have more on Iran. Hey, everybody, anybody who had World War III on their bingo card, you might be able to put a little chip on that one, because now we have Ukraine bombing Iranian.

0: chips. Can we, could you guys please stay out of it, please? But we'll tell you more about that coming up in just a minute. Stand by. First, let me tell you about SuperSure.
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0: 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Well, let me say hello to our visitor for the week, Jason Buttrill, who is up here at the ranch. Hello, Jason.
2: Hello, Glenn.
0: How are you?
2: Hot.
0: Yeah, it is hot up here.
2: This is ridiculous.
0: Yeah, I know. I know. We didn't have any snow up in the Rocky Mountains or had very little snow. It's a thing of the past, you know. Anyway, but we had very little snow, very little water, and now it is boiling hot. You know, it's 100 degrees up here in the mountains, which is highly unusual. And it was what 100 and when you landed in
2: 102 Salt Lake City.
0: Yeah.
2: 102. I thought you come to the north to get away from that.
0: No, it's the death. People don't understand Salt Lake City. They always just think it's those are mountains in near Salt Lake City. Those are mountains. But Salt Lake is a desert. It's a desert. You know, that's why it kills me whenever they say, we're going to put all of these data centers in Utah because, oh, plentiful water. No, it's a desert.
2: I don't care what it is. This is stupid.
0: Yeah.
2: It's just stupid.
0: So anyway, I want to get an update from you on what happened. I'm very concerned on the Ukrainian involvement now, but we'll get into that. Also, I got a note from the president this weekend I have to tell you about. And but I want to start with the Fauci thing. If you don't like Fauci, you're not going to be disappointed. I'm not going to do anything that is going to make you like him. If you do like him, you might be disappointed. Because he's really truly an egomaniac monster. There is a story out now. His diary has just been released, and if you read his diary, it's not really the best. Shoot, did I lose that stupid diary? Where is that diary now? Do you have it in front of you?
2: Which one?
0: The diary with the quotes in his diary.
2: Yeah.
0: Okay. Give me some of the quotes of the diary. I just lost it.
2: So on January 26, 2020, Fauci writes in his diary, "Now we know the market was not the source." So he's talking about the Wuhan, wet market where they were, you know, cooking up all that amazing bat soup.
0: Yeah.
2: Because it's natural origin. So it started in the animals there and spread from the market.
0: Mm-hmm.
2: So we were told.
0: Yeah.
2: But this one clearly says, "Now we know the market was not the source. It was the amplifier." So not exactly what we were hearing in public.
0: The amplifier? Wait a minute. What do you mean the amplifier?
2: So I think what he's talking about there is that's where it just kind of went on steroids and started spreading all over the place.
0: Yeah, because the front door of the lab is right there at the wet market. That's why.
2: Yeah, literally like a football's throw.
0: You know what kills me is remember when we did this special on this and we showed that they had a lockdown at the laboratory. I think it was in November. And then they went in and they completely redid all of the venting and the ductwork and everything. They had a complete emergency cleaning and re-ventilation of that a month before we saw the first outbreak.
2: Yeah.
0: And you had doctors that were sick from there. And you know Fauci knew at that point. By December, Fauci knew.
2: Yeah, there's additional stuff to just on that entry alone, and I'm reading from another.

0: their summary of this. So privately in his diaries, Fauci was admitting that basically he no longer believed that the wet market was the origin, you know, and you had to be basically an idiot because Wuhan, you know, Institute of Virology is right there. But a week later,
1: he knew all of the things that we proved 6 months into this.
0: Right.
1: Anyway, go ahead.
0: And anyone that disagreed with natural origin was an idiot and deserves to be shamed.
1: Yes.
0: Basically.
1: Yes.
0: So a week later, he convenes a call with 12 scientists. You want to know how many of them thought that it was, natural origin spillover from animals? Out of those 12, only two. Only two. The rest of them are like, doc, it's kind of, this is looking fishy here. But that is not what we heard. The consensus was from all the academic papers was that, no, this is natural origin. You know, if you think this is an outbreak, gotta be an idiot.
1: Yeah, and it was made to look like there were only two in the room that didn't think that. Remember?
0: Yeah.
1: Because
0: we
1: reported it at the time, and it was made to look like two walked into that room to disagree with what the other 11 and saying, no. And it was the consensus. But apparently that's not it. Now, again, all of this is now according to his own diary. This is not speculation. These are the words in his own diary. All right, what else?
0: So, but also to that, why would you be concerned about this not being natural origin? Why would you be concerned if this could possibly been manipulated in a lab? If you're in the United States government with control of all these funds that are going out all over the world to possibly support things like gain-of-function research, why would this concern you so much? Maybe because you
1: were the one
0: releasing some of these funds to places like China? Maybe that would look bad.
1: So when you get into this, now we're going to show you some of the things he said, because he's an out-of-control egomaniac. When you get into this part, understand this is the main thing you have to know about this guy. And here's why. He is the wrong kind of, he has no humility in him at all. And so when we had a law that said you can't do this, he felt he was right. And so he was going to do it anyway, in come or hell or high water, he would find a way to do it. And then he covered it all up. So the guy who is literally, I believe, responsible for millions of dead, one guy, and it's Fauci, and anyone else that was in on this project with him. But Fauci knew it, and he just felt it was too important to let the law stop them. So he found a way around it. Now, if you think that's bad, listen to some of the things that he said in his diary about his fame.
0: Gosh,
1: it's grotesque.
0: Yeah, there. I mean, if you even just leave out some of his personal phone calls with people like Barbara Streisand and how he's convincing her to get an mRNA vaccine. Oh, and another little anecdote about how he's teaching Barbara Streisand how to use the Alexa device. He's also saying things like this, quote, "One person said that Tyra Banks was sexy, but that I was even more sexy than she was."
1: Oh, my gosh.
0: Right.
1: Oh, my gosh.
0: Oh, yes, you know.
1: He should start it. Another 1,200 dead this morning. But, you know, they said that Tyra Banks was sexy, but I'm even more
0: but
1: sexy.
0: But on the bright side.
1: On the bright side, I'm the sexiest man alive. I mean, it's horrible.
0: And following up with that, quote, I kind of feel like I should say Dear Diary. Quote, Dear Diary, press still hot and heavy about me. Multiple stories per day, directly or indirectly involving me. Oh, yes.
1: Oh, my God.
0: It goes on multiple entries like this. Where
1: he talks about, and, you know, I got a signing phone call today. They asked me to be on Dancing with the Stars. Can you maybe pay attention to the millions that are dying? I found some other ones here, Jason, that, you know, the press doesn't have yet. Deaths just crossed 70,000. Tragic, of course. But on a lighter note, a woman in line in the pharmacy recognized me and started crying. Not from the virus, but because she was meeting me. I signed her N95. She said, "I'll never wash it again." let's see.
0: No.
1: April 9th, another 1,800 dead today. Tough, huh? But the Washington Post just called me the most trusted man in America. I'm thinking about having that embroidered on my lab coat.

0: August 4, another 1,200 lives lost overnight. Devastating. But on the upside, my Wikipedia page just hit 1 million views in 24 hours. I've asked the NIH communications team to start tracking Fauci mentions per death. It seems important for historical records. I mean, the guy could have written those. When you read his diary, he could have written those. He was that out of touch. Do we have the InStyle magazine cover?
1: It's on my computer now.
0: Okay, well, I don't think people can see your computer. I tell you what, why don't you just come over and lean over his shoulder?
1: I think they can bring it up.
0: Can you bring it up? Anyway, so there's a picture of Fauci, and he is on InStyle, the cover, and he's got his sunglasses on. He's sitting by the pool, and it's grotesque. When you see it, it's absolutely grotesque.
1: Yeah. And now reading these diaries and knowing how infatuated he was with all the attention and fame, the look on his face right there just
0: look at that.
1: Makes me nauseous.
0: Look at that. I have to tell you, he's coming to Washington to testify in front of Congress. Rand Paul is going to be there. It should be interesting. Now, here's the thing. He can't incriminate himself because he is already pardoned for everything he did in the last 10 years. So there's nothing that they can get him on. He could go on and say, yeah, 5 years ago, I was doing X, Y, and Z. I have nothing to do with it now. And there's nothing anybody can do about it. However, my guess is, and I could be wrong, my guess is he's going to plead the fifth. And here's why this is a problem. He can't incriminate himself for past crimes. So if he pleads the fifth, that would be covering a new crime. And what's going to happen is Rand Paul is going to ask him all of exactly the same questions that he asked the last time or the last 10 times he testified. And Fauci was very specific on how he answered everything. Well, we now have all of the evidence that he was lying, but he's covered because of Joe Biden and the auto pin pardoning him. So what Rand Paul is trying to do is get him to say, do you still stand by that? Yes. Can you tell me? I'm going to ask you the same question. Can you tell me, were you doing any of these things? He would have to answer no. If he answers yes, it's a new crime. Okay. Or if he answers no and stays consistent, it's a new crime. And so what he's going to say is, I think I plead the fifth. Because he either has to, and he's too much of an ego. He either has to say, no, I was lying to you, and that he won't get prosecuted for that. I was lying to you. Nope, that's not true. I don't believe that. He won't go to jail for that. However, he has too much of an ego to say he was lying. And so the only thing his attorneys are going to say to him is then, just plead the fifth. Plead the fifth. If he pleads the fifth, we know he was lying. Because that's the only reason why you would do it. Because that's the only new crime.
1: I'm curious about the gain of function question that I know Senator Paul's going to ask him. I feel like that would be the easiest one, to where you've got a lot of data to back up the fact that they were funding what looks like gain of function over there. Mm-hmm. The reason I say looks like,
0: because they changed the definition.
1: There's so many ways you could weasel out of that, right?
0: No. If you define it the way Rand Paul has and the way the United States always has. But when Fauci testified, if you remember right, the NIH went in and changed the definition. After his testimony, they changed the definition to match what he said. So, no, the only game you're playing is the game he set up.
1: Okay, so now I'm less optimistic than I was before in the Insider segment about...
0: Why?
1: Well, the way you're describing it right there sounds like there are ways that they can be like, well, based off this definition...
0: Oh, that's what he's going to do. Because that's what he did towards the end when they were like, that's not even the definition. That's the official definition. I don't know how you define it, but that's how we define it. And that was the game he played. The only chance I think, I'd like to have Rand Paul on because he's been thinking about it. I think the only way you really get him here is if he perjures himself, because that's a new crime.

0: time. But I think he's too smart to perjure himself. He would listen to his attorneys and plead the fifth, but he is so arrogant. 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
0: So while we're here on Popular People, let's just talk about Mom Donnie here for a second. There is an effort led by now the families of the 9/11 victims, and they are demanding that Mom Donnie does not show up or is not invited for the 25th anniversary of Ground Zero. There's no way he doesn't show up. There's no way. I mean, right? Just in his arrogance, he will show up. The family should plan on something, you know, just if he speaks or he shows up, the whole crowd should just turn around and face the other direction. I mean, a silent protest like that would speak volumes. Any trying to shut him down or anything else, because he's going to come. And, you know, that should tell everybody, you know, something important. When the families of 9/11 get together and they're like, this guy is an insult to the memory of our loved ones. No, he can't be at our 25th anniversary. He shouldn't be there.

0: very clear what's causing this. And what is causing this is the collectivism of socialism. You know, we are in a collective, and whenever you experience as a people collectivism, Marxism, anti-Semitism goes right with it. Why? That has nothing to do with Jews. It has everything to do with the God that the Jews gave the world, that empowers people and looks at them as individuals, not the collective. You've got to kill that God if you want to live in your socialist, communist, collectivist utopia. More in a minute. You know, you think you'd automatically know who the bad guys is in a confrontation until you're actually standing there watching two people scream at each other and you have absolutely no idea who started it. One guy says he was attacked. The other guy says he was defending himself. People are shouting. Somebody takes a swing. The situation is spiraling out of control. Looks like somebody's reaching for a weapon. You know, life doesn't come with a narrator telling you who the hero is. And that's why options are so important. 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
4: With a WoWo News update, I'm Brian Ford. Weather-wise, thunderstorms developing later with a high in the mid-80s. Here's what's happening. The Gordie Howe International Bridge opens today. Tri-state leaders say it could bring more trade, jobs, and business growth region-wide. And FEMA says disaster aid applicants who receive denial letters should read them carefully. Some may still qualify for help by submitting additional documents. Now, the latest from Fox News.
5: Fox News, I'm Therese Crowley. Oil prices sliding $6 a barrel, with the U.S. and Iran giving diplomacy a chance to breathe with new mediation by Oman.
6: For the past three nights, the United States has halted strikes against Iran. But White House officials are making clear the military option remains on the table, but they are looking at different efforts for both diplomatic solutions and other intense economic pressure, giving this time to work. The U.S. naval blockade does remain in effect, costing the regime hundreds of millions of dollars per day.
5: Fox's Trey Yanks. The Sunday Bite of Seattle Food Festival ends with seven people shot, three dead.
7: Two people who we believe were shooting at each other.
5: One arrested, Seattle Police Tyrone Davis. The search hampered for the other with no security cams weeks after Mayor Wilson ordered them turned off, citing privacy and immigration enforcement. 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
8: From 21 Alive, I'm meteorologist Liz Braden with your forecast. A few rounds of thunderstorms at times today, specifically as we go into the afternoon with strong winds, one of our main contenders. However, an isolated tornado can't be ruled out. You'll want a way to receive weather alerts in case any get issued.

0: Hot and humid today, a high of 87, winding down tonight to a low of 70. I'm meteorologist Liz Braden on WoWo 92.3 FM at 1190 AM.
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11: So a couple of days ago, two police cruisers pulled over a billboard truck in Toronto. Not for speeding, not for a bad taillight, but officers were responding to a complaint about the message on the side of the truck being a hate crime. You want to hear the hate crime? Here was the message on the side of the truck. Women and girls deserve safety on the field, privacy and dignity in the locker room, and fairness on the podium. Then a claim that males are competing in female sports, a website address, and a call to sign a petition. That's it. That's the crime in Canada. Now, police investigated. They didn't take any enforcement action. They let the truck drive away. Rebel News says this is the second time now in Toronto police have gone over a truck with paid advertisement, and the outcome doesn't change what happened because the investigation is the sentence. Remember, governments can make your life a living hell. Somebody made a phone call, cruisers rolled, officers stood on the pavement deciding whether the sentence about locker rooms was a criminal act. What does this mean? Well,

Well, if you're thinking about putting an advertisement up on the side of a truck, you're now risking the next police stop. And that cost gets paid no matter what the charge is, okay? Now, you may disagree with the ad. That's fine. You might agree with it. That's fine. Think it's wrong about the science, wrong about the numbers, wrong about the whole question? Fine. That's what you're supposed to do with an argument you think is bad. You beat it. Nobody was threatened. Nobody was told to go and do violence to anybody. A group of women bought advertising space to make a claim about the rules of sports. In this country, you know, that's an argument. And now it's, you know, over before it even begins. The First Amendment does not say Congress shall weigh the harm. It says Congress shall make no law. Five words. They're on walls in Washington, D.C., not up in Canada. Canada guarantees freedom of expression as well. Now, here's why this is so important. Because all of your socialist friends, all of the people who, you know, say the United States is no different than the rest, they'll all say Canada has freedom of speech. No, they have freedom of expression. Listen to this. It's Section 2B of their charter. And it's really clear. Section 1 comes first. Section 1 says every right in the document is subject to such reasonable limits as can be demonstratedly justified in a free and democratic society. Demonstrated by whom? A judge. When? After the complaint, after the investigation, after the lawyers, after the years. So you hold the right, but somebody else holds the ruler. Britain shows you where the ruler ends up. Times of London went to the police forces of England and Wales with freedom of information requests. They found 12,183 arrests in a single year under two communication statutes. Imagine that. I mean, Great Britain is not a large place. You mean, people have no idea. Until you travel, you have no idea how big the United States is. Just in square footage, but also people, okay? 12,000 people in Great Britain. That's sending a message, okay, that anything you say might be deemed grossly offensive, indecent, obscene, or menacing. That's 33 people a day, up 58% from 2019. Now, here's the number that tells you what the laws are actually for. The sentencing for those same offenses fell to 1,119. That's down from nearly 2,000 a decade earlier. So the arrests are way up, but the convictions are way down, which means the arrest was never the means to the conviction. The arrest was the product. Why? Why? Why is this happening? I'm going to tell you in about 30 minutes, there is a totally different view of what's going on that once you have it, I don't think you'll be able to unsee it. And I'm going to give you a sneak glimpse of it today. I'm working on a special that I want to do, and I want to just give you a glimpse of it here in a minute. But it explains everything. Let me take back to January 1965. Canadian government appointed a special committee on hate propaganda. It was chaired by Maxwell Cohen. That's the dean of one of their law schools who later sat on the International Court of Justice, you know, the one that wants to now arrest Benjamin Netanyahu. On the panel was a law professor named Pierre Elliott Trudeau, 5 years before he'd be the prime minister, signing the very provisions the committee recommended into the criminal code. Now, these were not censors by temperament. They had watched with living memory what organized propaganda had done to the Jews of Europe. And so they were watching neo-Nazi material circulating in Ontario and Quebec. Everything always starts with a good reason. Their report said plainly, free expression should, in most cases, take precedence over any limit placed on it. They're trying to draw a narrow line around the worst thing they had ever seen. And the line would not stay narrow because it never does. When you write laws whose trigger is offense, grossly offensive, likely to be promoted, you know, to promote hatred, you've handled the definition of the crime. And

handed it to people who can call the police, and then you've handed it to the judge who gets to decide whether that's really what the law is talking about. The act is fixed. The feeling isn't. 60 years later, the tool that was built to stop the Nazis is now stopping a truck about swim meets. This has happened in America. You know the story. It happened under the Sedition Act in 1798 by one of the guys who, I mean, John Adams started the Sedition Act because he didn't like the fact that people were making fun of them. In New Jersey, he was in Newark in New Jersey, and they greeted the president with a 16-gun salute. Inside a tavern on the route, a man named Luther Baldwin, he was a veteran of the Continental Army, he fought in the Revolutionary War. He said, as the cannon sounded, one of his friends jokes that they were firing at Adams. Baldwin, who is drunk and happy about this, said he wouldn't care if they fired through the president's backside. Well, the tavern owner turned him in. Baldwin was indicted and convicted in federal court for speaking seditious words defaming the president of the United States. He was fined $150, a fortune to a guy who did, he was a garbage boat pilot. And he was held in jail until he paid it, which was just a polite way of saying you're going to be held in jail. In America, under the Sedition Act, signed by a founding father, enforced by federal judges, 7 years after the Bill of Rights, the first man prosecuted under that act was a sitting congressman, Matthew Lyon. He was from Vermont. He got 4 months and a $1,000 fine for writing that Adams was drunk on pomp and power. Vermont reelected him in a landslide while he was sitting in jail. So on July 4th, 1840, Independence Day, Congress passed Chapter 45, an act to refund the fine imposed on Matthew Lyon long after he was dead. $1,060.96, I think, plus interest. 42 years of interest. Because we were wrong. Because our own president got it wrong. A founding father got it wrong. And so they wrote a check to the man's grandchild. That's what a country looks like when it corrects itself. Not a press release, a line in the statute book with a dollar figure attached to it. And they say, we'll never do this again. We've been there before, but we're watching this happen in country after country after country. It's happening in Canada, it's happening in England, it's happening in Europe, it's happening all over the world. I bring this up because we are not like any other country. Everybody wants to save democracy. Let's save democracy. Democracy is not voting. Any tyrant can hold a vote. Democracy is the fight before the vote. The tavern, the pamphlet, the truck driving down the street with something on the side of it that makes people really upset. You take that away and the ballot is just a receipt for a decision that was made somewhere else by someone else. The answer to a billboard you hate has never been a police cruiser. It's another billboard. Rent your own truck. We're the only country on earth that wrote that no law can change that. And we used to mean it. Do we still mean it? I don't think most Americans have ever considered what it costs to get those words or what it would feel like to live just a few miles north and not have them. Ask Luther Baldwin. He knows exactly what it feels like. We can't allow that to happen in America. But we're getting so divided now. That's why we have to restore the actual principles of the nation. And that's going to be hard. But we do it by living them every single day. All right, more in a minute. 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

0: press here in one place. I have to say that we're having an amazing load of accomplishments that the media never talks about. For example, under my administration, a once feared and powerful regime that relentlessly attacked America has finally been toppled. Their former leaders have been removed, and they're now being run by a gay dictator facing internal divisions. But I, for one, wish Barry Weiss all the best at CBS News.
1: Listen to that reaction of the room. They don't know what to do. They don't know what to do. That is absolutely brilliant. Brilliant. What was the other one that he...
2: Caitlin Collins.
1: Yeah, Caitlin Collins. Listen to this. This is about CNN.
0: Learned their lesson, but I want to personally congratulate CNN's Caitlin Collins on receiving her award. It was all about me. It's a fake. She shouldn't get the award. It was a fake, but I didn't mind. I said, Caitlin, congratulations. But it was fake. There's no question about it. But she's a young, attractive woman. She never smiles. I said, Caitlin, do you have a smile? Smile. You have a nice position. You're at CNN fake news. You should be a happy person. So smile, Caitlin. Just smile. But we attack, and I thought Caitlin had really made it big with a major new sponsorship, but then I informed her that it wasn't her on the Bud Light can, it was Dylan Mulvaney.
1: Listen,
0: Dylan learned a
1: lesson. No laughter. No laughter.
3: Can I show you this?
1: Yeah,
3: my screen again. He tweeted out this on True Social, just put superposed her face on Dylan Mulvaney.
1: So funny. So funny.
3: Oh my God.
1: I gotta tell you, it's insane. He got up and he did to that room what Don Imus did to the Clintons, but he did it to the whole room because he's not playing to the room. He was playing to us. He was playing to the American people and he didn't care. Do you know how hard it is to stand in front of a whole group like that and do a joke, a good joke? And no one laughs.
3: Yeah. Yeah. Did you see right when he started in on Caitlin Collins, Wolf Blitzer? Looked over and there was this other guy that was looking around. It reminded me of, was it Ricky Gervais at the Oscars?
1: Yeah.
3: When they didn't really know what to do.
1: Yeah.
3: For once, someone was criticizing them. And they were like, oh my gosh.
1: Yeah. What do we do? Good analogy. This was a Ricky Gervais kind of moment.
3: Yeah. Wow.
1: Because it was really well written. Ricky, did you watch it? What did you think the... What do you think the message from this was? What did he just do?
4: Well, I like how he this evening pivoted from journalists patting themselves on the back, which there was a little bit of that, to actually, no, we're going to devastate you. The real audience for this are conservatives and MAGA supporters across the country, not you insular nerds in D.C.
1: Well, you know, the president, I mean, this was part of the deal. They usually you have a comedian come on and you tear the president apart. And then the president gets up and he responds and he tears the room apart. That's supposed to be it. But they don't have a sense of humor when it comes to them. They don't laugh anymore. They have no sense of humor. They are the most important. It's honestly the Fauci disease. They're the most important. When you question me, you're questioning truth. You're questioning me. You're questioning science. That's pretty much the same thing. You question CNN. You question us. You're questioning truth. And that was the mood in the room. And he questioned them a lot. Good job. Good job, President Trump. All right. More in a minute.

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1: The headlines move on, but the heartbreak and terror do not. Iran and terrorist proxies continue to target Israel. Hezbollah continues to attack in the north, forcing families to live under constant threat and in shelters. But Israel is not only defending her people, she's standing on the front lines against terror that threatens all of us. Even when the news crews leave, the International Fellowship of

0: Christians and Jews is still there every day on the ground providing life-saving aid. 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She was widowed earlier this year, leaving her alone. She was trapped inside by the blast. Thankfully, she wasn't injured, but she remains displaced. "It's hard these days," she told one volunteer for IFCJ, "but I don't want to leave." 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
8: Stocks surge as oil prices plunge. I'm Dave Anthony, Fox News. The Dow's up big 460 points as oil drops more than 6%, following a third straight night of quiet in the Middle East. The U.S. did not attack Iran again after 13 straight days of American bombing. But U.S. Ambassador to the U.N. Mike Waltz tells Fox,
9: "As the president said, we are locked and loaded. Even more assets are going into theater, but he's giving talk some space. He's giving it a little bit of room."
10: Axios reports the top U.S. military commander in the Middle East, Admiral Brad Cooper, recommended stopping the bombing campaign around the Strait of Hormuz because it has reached the limit of its effectiveness. Despite the pause in military action, countries across the region do remain on high alert.
8: Fox's Trey Yingston, Tel Aviv. President Trump may talk about Iran and oil and gas prices when he goes to Michigan later today, visiting a GM plant, campaigning for Republicans ahead of next week's primaries there. The search for a shooter continues in Seattle. The morning after gunfire rang out at a food festival near the Space Needle.
11: Everybody's just running. Everybody's screaming chaos after that.
12: Stampedes of people rushed from the danger. Police think two people were shooting at each other.
8: Taylor Winkle with Fox 13 Seattle is on the scene. Seven people were caught in the crossfire. Three died.
12: Officers were already in the area. They responded. They say right when they got here, they addressed one of the shooters. That person gave up. That is the person who is in custody.
8: In Germany, the man who attacked a pride parade over the weekend is dead, shot by police last night when after they found him during a manhunt, he came after them with a knife.
4: Not only is the suspect accused of driving a van into a crowd at a German pride festival, but a

0: Authorities also say he had previously tried to join ISIS. Investigators say the attack happened on Saturday. They believe the suspect, Abdul Balat, intentionally drove a van into a crowd at the Berlin Pride Festival. Police say he then got out and started stabbing others with a machete.
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3: 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McKenna later died from T-cell lymphoma, leaving his wife, Dina, and two daughters. Tunnel to Towers honored Sergeant McKenna. 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
5: WoWo News Time is 10:03. We have mostly cloudy skies, 76 degrees across WoWo land. Look for cloudy skies, thunderstorms developing later on. Some could be severe. We'll see a Monday high in the mid-80s. Good morning, I'm Brian Ford. Here's what's happening. One of two men charged in the killing of an 86-year-old Fort Wayne woman is headed to prison for 55 years. Devon Stewart pleaded guilty in the shooting death of Alice Hall. He was forced to face her family as part of Indiana's new victims' rights law during sentencing. A passenger was injured after a broadside collision at a DeKalb County intersection. An SUV attempting a left turn was struck broadside by the oncoming sedan near Layato over the weekend. Scammers are using artificial intelligence to make old tricks sound brand new. Researchers at Florida State University say AI-generated voices are making it easier for criminals to target older adults with convincing calls. Experts say if someone pressures you to act immediately, stop and check before sending a dollar. And two people were thrown from a vehicle after a two-car rollover crash near the Fulton-Lucas County line in rural northwest Ohio. Six people in total were inside the two vehicles. Two adults were hospitalized with minor injuries. Your full forecast from the 21 Alive First Alert Weather Center is next, then more of Glenn Beck. 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
7: From 21 Alive, I'm meteorologist Liz Braden with your forecast. A few rounds of thunderstorms at times today, specifically as we go into the afternoon, with strong winds one of our main contenders. However, an isolated tornado can't be ruled out. You'll want a way to receive weather alerts in case any get issued. Hot and humid today, a high of 87, winding down tonight to a low of 70. I'm meteorologist Liz Braden on WoWo, 92.3 FM at 11:90. 90 a.m.
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2: Hello, America. An insider wrote in on Friday and said, my daughter, she's 20, she, you know, works, she pays her own rent, and she likes the president.

But I don't know. I don't understand how to talk to her, because she said, why does the president only seem to care about Iran when I can barely afford gas? And I think that is a valid question. So I want to take this hour, and I want to explain what the president is doing. But I want to start in an unusual place, and I want to explain something to you. The housing bill just passed, biggest housing bill in decades, just became law. And the president did not sign it. The president doesn't have to sign it. By just leaving it on his desk, it automatically then, after a few days, it becomes law. So now it is officially law. But I want to explain the good news, what it does, and then the hidden side that I don't think anyone really truly understands. And it is the big problem that has to be fixed. And then I'm going to come back to the insider whose daughter says, why isn't he fixing these things? I have a very different look on all of this, and we're going to begin in 60 seconds. First, let me tell you about Mercury One. Mercury One and the American Journey Experience, what we're doing to try to carry the story of America into the future, is remarkable. During the World Cup, it was so inspiring to see people coming from all over Europe and having their eyes open to the truth about the country. You rarely see that kind of enthusiasm about America from Americans, let alone Europeans. But maybe that's not an accident. Maybe knowledge and understanding about America have been selectively edited out of our education and our lives. And without that true history, we don't have a future. So we have to preserve it. Like the ancient scriptures preserved for centuries in clay pots, the American Journey Experience is seeking to preserve Americans' history for the future. 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Do it now. Okay, so 2 weeks ago, the biggest housing bill in decades became law. The president never signed it, let it pass without him. And that way, you know, both parties wanted it. He didn't have to necessarily agree with it, but he didn't veto it. So it became law. Now, here's the good thing. Here's what it does do. If you're a company and you own more than 350 single family homes, you are not allowed to buy any more of America's existing houses. Wall Street is now barred from bidding against your daughter on a starter home. That is really good news. Since February, it's been working. Since February, the number of institutionally owned homes listed for sale has more than doubled. Big institutional landlords are all net sellers this year. That's good. That will bring down the price of housing. But now let's read the rest of the bill. And this is the part that no one explains to you. And I'm working on a show that will go into great detail, but it's 90 minutes. And it's pretty complex, but it's stuff that I'm just learning about now. And honestly, I told Jason last night as I was, did you get a chance to read any of it last night? I told Jason last night, I said, read it. It's not this, but it feels like we're on the road of something that gets people killed for exposing, because it exposes the real game. Okay. So let me go back to this housing bill. There is an exception for build to rent. So if a company builds a neighborhood of houses designed as rentals from the foundation up, it can own every last one of them. So American Homes for Rent now expects every dollar of its growth this year to come from new construction. The money didn't leave the landlord business. It walked through a door that Congress left open, and it only took about 10 days. Now, we've been here before, and the best example in American history is a brick. The Volstead Act. You know what that is? January 1920. Do you remember what the Volstead Act was? It made it a federal crime to manufacture, sell, or transport alcohol. Okay? But it

at a law to leave a door open for the farmer. You can't arrest a man for owning grapes. So it allowed a household to make a small amount of non-intoxicating fruit juice at home. Well, overnight, wine grapes were worthless. Napa was finished. Except somebody in California read that sentence about fruit juice and had an idea. Now, listen to this. I did not know this about history. He took some wine grapes, skin, stems, pulp, all of them, dried them out, and pressed them into a block the size of a pound of butter. It was a grape brick. Perfectly legal. It's juice. And on the package, printed in red, was a warning label. Do not dissolve this brick in a gallon of water. Do not add yeast. And do not leave it in a dark cupboard for 21 days because it will turn into wine. See what happened? The warning was a recipe. Now everybody who wanted wine could buy that brick, and the recipe was in the warning label. Before Prohibition, a ton of grape concentrate sold for $9.50. By 1924, that brick was fetching $375. Okay, California vineyard acreage went up. How is that happening? The federal government outlawed wine, but it accidentally made grape farming the best business in the state. Prohibition did not stop Americans from drinking. It moved the profit from the winery to the cupboard. Now, the anger in this country is earned. The living standards for middle class have gone flat while wealth at the top keeps compounding. People know something's rigged, and they're right. And I've been saying this for a while. Republicans, you better get your ass in gear, because the Democratic Socialists, they have an answer for who rigged it. Billionaires. But that's not the rig. Let me show you the rig. Let's go back to housing. Let me picture in your head for a minute a highway. Two lanes, same direction, same destination on this highway. You're in the right lane. And that's the lane for money you earn by working. And there's a toll booth every single mile. You don't even stop. It just comes out of your account before you ever feel it. The federal, state, Social Security, Medicare, all that, mile after mile after mile. Every time you drive your car, it just racks it up. Okay. The left lane is for money that comes from owning things. There are no booths in that lane. You only pay when you exit. So the man in the left lane, his thing is don't ever exit. His money grows year after year after year, and nobody touches it because he hasn't sold anything. And when he needs the cash, he still doesn't exit. He goes to a bank and borrows against the car. Whatever he has that he has, you know, he's stored up and he's purchased, he goes and says to the bank, here, I've got this house, or I have this car, or I have whatever. Give me a loan against that. Well, a loan is an income, so there's no toll to that loan. So he's spending real dollars at full value, but he's not paying any tax. Then he dies. When his children take the wheel, the odometer resets to zero. 40 years of driving, and nobody has ever paid a toll on it. Not him, not them, ever. Same highway. One lane metered by the mile, and the other free if you're patient. Now, go to a home auction and watch two bidders on the same house. A family and a company. The same house, same price. May the best offer win. Who's going to win? The company is. Why? Why are they willing to pay so much more? Because this is what everybody was saying. They're coming in and they're buying all of these houses way above market price. How are they making any money? The auction was never against two bidders. One of them has a silent partner. The company writes a check for a new roof, and the partner covers a piece of it. A new furnace. A piece of it. The insurance. The property manager. The interest on the loan. A piece of it. A piece of all of that is paid for by the partner. And when the company sells and buys another house, the partner tells the tax man to wait. You don't get any of that.
The family doesn't get any of that. New roof comes out of your pocket, every dollar.

0: when you sell, you have to settle up. One of them is bidding with after-tax money. The other is spending, you know, more than he brought. He's spending, he's not paying taxes on anything. The company wins every time, every single time. And the starter home disappears. And the people who are doing this, they're not evil. All they're doing is arithmetic. Now, that's not a moral failure of the buyer. It's a design feature of the tax code. You remember in 2016 when Hillary Clinton accused Donald Trump of paying little or nothing in federal income tax, and he said, that makes me smart. She didn't have an answer because there isn't one. The rules he used were the rules her donor and her use every day. So the left says wealth tax, tax the gains before anybody sells anything. Okay, here's what this means at your kitchen table. Zillow says your house went up $8,000 this year. You didn't sell it. You know, you didn't get $8,000 or $80,000, however much it went up. You have a house with the same leak in the same corner of the roof. And now the bill arrives and you have to find real money to pay the tax on imaginary money that you are supposedly making, but you didn't make. So it's a second toll booth on the highway where that one already had a problem. And the other lane doesn't have that problem. And the right says, throw them out, throw them out. 1994, we threw them out. Republicans took Congress for the first time in 40 years. In 2010, the Tea Party threw the Democrats out again. 2016, populists running against both parties. 2020, out they go. Different waves, different parties, different promises. Yet our debt and our problems keep growing. Why? I'll tell you why in 60 seconds. 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
0: So I want you to see how this relates to the guy who said, my daughter is in her 20s, she works, she's trying to find an apartment, she's buying food and gas, and she's like, why is Donald Trump spending all of this time overseas doing all these other things when, you know, the economy is on fire? Okay. Before I get fully to that, I want you just to hear this analogy. Imagine the register at your store. You run a store. And it comes up $200 short at close. Well, you fire the cashier, right? You hire somebody new. Then the next month, it's $200 short. You fire that one. Why is everybody stealing? A third, a fourth, a fifth. Everyone, a different person. They're all stealing from you. But at some point, you stop hiring and you look at the register. Okay? We're on our fifth cashier. Has anybody looked at the register? No one in this story is behaving badly. The wage earner works because the code rewards work. The wealthy man holds on because the code rewards him for holding. The politicians promise that, you know, we'll get them. We're going to get the rich. We're going to get the rich. But they never seem to get the rich. This problem never seems to go away. We keep having it. And the benefit is immediate to everybody except you. Water isn't malicious. It goes downhill. My father used to teach this to me all the time. Goes downhill. Your basement floods every spring. You don't convene a hearing about the water. You go outside and you look at the grade of the yard. That's the fix. Not

new people in the same seats, new rules that bind whoever sits in those seats. Switzerland put a debt brake in its constitution. Chile has a fiscal rule that has survived governments on the left and the right. Our own states live under balanced budget requirements. None of them got there by electing better people. They got there by binding the people they elected. So a rule is only as strong as the willingness to keep it. And every one of those countries has suspended its rule in an emergency. Sooner or later, everything is an emergency. True. But a lock on the liquor cabinet was never going to stop a determined man. What it does is make him go get the key in front of his wife. There's no lock. There's no key. We're the wife going, what's happening here? 2 weeks ago, Congress printed a very stern warning label on the side of the American housing market. And somewhere in a conference room this morning, somebody is looking at that bill and they're reading it as a recipe. Wait a minute. They just gave us a recipe on how we can legally make all this money. And so nothing's going to change. Because the system is flawed. And nobody wants to take on the system. No one will actually talk about the system. And that's what I want to talk to you about here in the next 30 days or so. I want to talk to you about how this system is rigged, but not in the way you think it is, not in the way the socialists think it is. And if we actually want to make a difference, we have to take on that system. Now, let me get back to what the insider said. The insider said, I want to read it exactly, that my daughter, she's 20, and she's, you know, living out on her own, pays her own rent, and she likes the president. She voted for the president. But she's just asked me, why does the president only seem to care about Iran when I can barely afford gas? This is the critical thing that no one is talking about in the media. We have talked about this, but let me give you another analogy for this. Think about your house. You're standing in water because a pipe has burst. So you patch it with tape. The water stops. Everybody claps. Then the tape dries out and the basement floods again. That was the first term. What did he do? The basement was flooding. There was no, we needed jobs. We needed the economy turned around. So he knows the levers to push and pull. He can take out the tape and he can wrap the pipes and he can get water out of the basement so it's dry. But soon as he left, that tape popped open. And we're back into a worse situation because somebody wants that tape off, okay? Now, here's the rule that you can take to the bank, and this is the problem with Congress right now. Anything one man can do with a pen, another man can undo with a pen. It has to be codified. So watch what he's doing now because he can't get Congress to do anything, right? You seen Congress, the bill, whoa, we did the big, beautiful bill. Yeah, he had to practically break your arms. For some reason, you won't do things like the Save America Act. So he knows he can't get things done through Congress. He has to fix the system. So how are you going to fix the pipe? How are you going to make sure that you're not putting tape there? Because somebody can take the tape off. You have to replumb the entire house. When I give you the rest of this analogy, I think you're going to see exactly what's happening and why we're not seeing the dramatic change in the economy that we had in the first term. First, so much damage was done because of COVID and because of Biden that the economy cannot bounce back as fast as it can. But he's also not trying to do that. Because that's tape. He has to spend his first 2 years replumbing the entire house. And I'll show you exactly how he's doing that here in just a minute. So stand by for that. I got to tell you, and we'll get into this later. The painting that Mike Malm and I put together for the president about his mother, I get a note from the president this weekend. And
For anybody who listens

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6: WoWo News Update, I'm Brian Ford. Weather-wise, thunderstorms developing later with a high in the mid-80s. Here's what's happening. A suspected drunk driver is facing charges after a crash with a semi on the toll road. A 32-year-old South Bend woman arrested after rear-ending the truck. A new study shows the presence of microplastics in most severe heart attack patients tested. Researchers show a possible link, not a proven cause. 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
7: Fox News, I'm CJ Papa. Gunfire at a food festival in Seattle leaves three dead.
8: Everybody's just running. Everybody's screaming chaos after that.
7: That man describing what happened when two men, cops believe, were shooting at each other. One led shooters under arrest. The manhunt continues for the second suspect. Fox 13, Sean's Chitness outside Harborview Medical Center.
9: We're told one woman went to the operating room and is in critical condition. The other three patients here are in satisfactory condition. That includes the two-year-old boy who was shot at Seattle Center. The remaining two patients are a 23-year-old man and a 39-year-old woman.
7: President Trump travels to Michigan today. The state's primary is next Tuesday. U.S. and Iran continue what is now a three-night pause in airstrikes, although Saudi Arabia claims it shot down drones fired by Iran-backed militias in Iraq. 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
10: From 21 Alive, I'm meteorologist Liz Braden with your forecast. A few rounds of thunderstorms at times today, specifically as we go into the afternoon with strong winds, one of our main contenders. However, an isolated tornado can't be ruled out. You'll want a way to receive weather alerts in case any get issued. Hot and humid today, a high of 87, winding down tonight to a low of 70. I'm meteorologist Liz Braden on WoWo 92.3 FM at 1190 AM.
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0: As we celebrate America's 250th birthday this year, our friends at Prairie Farms Dairy are reminding us what it means to support the people who serve our country. Hey, it's What Was KB here. This is something that really surprised me. According to Folds of Honor, roughly 25% of military families experience food insecurity. Think about that. 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In partnership with Folds of Honor, Prairie Farms is donating 250,000 servings of milk to food banks across their footprint, with a goal of helping 50 food banks serve families and neighbors in need. The special Prairie Farms milk features Folds of Honor packaging and helps shine a light on an issue many Americans don't even realize exists. 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They're farmer-owned, community-focused, and clearly committed to giving back. It's Prairie Farms.
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4: You know, most people will roll their eyes when they hear the president say, and he has said it over and over and over again, $18 trillion, is it trillion dollars? $18 trillion in investments, right? It's trillion, isn't it?
5: I don't know.
4: These numbers are all fake to me now.
6: Yeah, they are.
4: But I think it's $18 trillion. $18 trillion in investment. You know, Joe Biden in 4 years, he only had half a billion or half a trillion. And now I've got $18 trillion. And nobody's talking about it. Nobody's giving me credit. And you hear that. If you don't know what he's talking about, it just seems like, God, will he shut up about this? I'm struggling to make, what difference does that make? He's telling you what he's doing. So let me explain. I started the hour explaining, we got a note from an insider. My daughter, 20, pays her own rent. She can't afford gas. She can barely afford food. And she's a fan of President Trump. And she's wondering why does he care more about Iran than, you know, helping me? What happened? He fixed the economy the first time. Okay. I told you, imagine your house, a pipe bursts, and you can go down, and the water is filling up. You got to stop it, so you put tape around it, okay? And the water stops. Now, if you're like me, that's where I stop, because I have no skill in replacing the plumbing. I eventually call a plumber, but I run the risk of that tape drying out, or somebody nefarious coming down and taking that tape off, and now my basement is flooded again. But because I wasn't paying attention, now my basement is flooded and it's much worse than it was. That's what happened in 2020. COVID and then Biden, the basement flooded because he was putting tape on. He knew all the levers for the economy. I'm going to switch this, this, this, and this. Okay. But it took him his first term to do it and he got it going. He realized that's just putting tape on this. Okay. The economy got good in the first term, but it was tape. So watch what he's doing now. Stuff that you think doesn't matter. Treaties, trade deals, pipelines, $18 trillion. They're going to be building factories. Boring stuff. Stuff that's in the future. I don't want tape, but that's what we're asking for. I need something to fix this now. This stuff is not tape. This is copper pipe. Okay? You want to rip out a factory in your own town? Good luck. Nobody ever does it. Nobody does it. Once these factories start producing, that's the whole game. He's not just fixing the leak. He is replacing the plumbing. And that's what he's actually doing. Now, her actual paycheck, she thinks the reason everything costs more is over there because it comes from over the ocean. That's not why everything costs more. It's not. Yes, with gasoline, but did you see the price of oil has gone down? But the people who make the gasoline, they didn't go to, they'll bring it up. The minute there's another bombing, they'll bring the price up, but they won't bring the price down, you know, at the pump. Okay. When one thing gets pricey, gas.

It's because ships are getting shot at a very little skinny little strait. Okay. That's one bill going up, and you feel that at the pump and nowhere else. All right. But when everything goes up in the same year, gas and eggs and rent and your car insurance, all of it, that's not the strait. No strait on earth is big enough to raise the price of eggs. That's the money problem. That's the dollars we printed that nothing was ever built to back up. Milton Friedman, I've been reading a lot of Milton Friedman lately. He said in six words, inflation is made in Washington, nowhere else. Now, that's actually good news if you think about it, because nobody has to win a war to bring the rent down. Somebody just has to stop printing money and then lighting it on fire. And here's why they won't. And this is the part I need you to remember. Friedman said there are four ways to spend money. You spend your own money on yourself, and you're careful. You'll check the price. You'll check the quality. But you spend money, somebody else's money, on somebody else. You don't check either one. That last example, that's the federal budget. Now, we're great at talking to people who own things, houses and businesses and stock. As conservatives, we're great at talking about those people. But she's 20. She owns a car, probably 90,000 miles on it. She owns a phone. Her whole life is rent and gas and groceries. And the roof over her head. And we don't have a plan. We have a statement from Milton Friedman. Then we act surprised when the other guy who's saying, I'm going to give you all kinds of free stuff. Then we act surprised when that's winning. He's the only one who's called her by name. You want her vote? We have to earn it. Friedman had the answer. He said, quit waiting for the right people to get elected. You're going to wait forever. Make it so the wrong people find it profitable to do the next right thing. That's why I talked to you about the housing bill. What did they do? Congress put it in to give an incentive so people can buy and build houses to rent, big businesses. They'll find it profitable to do that. So you're going to have Wall Street firms owning all of the rental properties. And eventually you're not going to like that. Mr. Potter is buying up the whole town. Yes, because it's profitable. And it's not against the law, and he's being encouraged to do that. We have to make it so the wrong people find it profitable to do the right thing. So here's the whole thing. And hand it to your kids. And it doesn't mean anything now, but it is the beginning cornerstone. Your bill is real. What you're feeling is real. The tape is what failed you. The copper pipe is what he is putting in now. Look at the treaties. Look at the investment to build factories. Look at, he just signed a deal to build an oil refinery here in America. We haven't built one since the 70s. He is doing things that are long term because he knows I can put tape on the pipe, but it's only going to last while I'm sitting here guarding the tape. The reason your money doesn't stretch is that it wasn't printed in Iran. It was printed here. The last thing on this, she told her dad nobody's talking to her. She's right. So our job is to inform ourselves on the actual game and then make those politicians, make them talk to you and talk to her. But we have to change the game. And I think I know that is what he's doing. He's changing the game. However, I don't think it's being changed enough because, you know, this stuff comes down when you lack trust. You know, I've been really looking into socialism in Denmark. And if you're going to do socialism, and it's not even socialism, I can't even say that. If you're going to have a huge safety net, I mean, if you define socialism as having a safety net, then we've been socialist since, you know, 1791. Denmark, they learned this lesson and they said,

We're not going to penalize the rich, but we're also not going to make it, we're not going to let the rich have one set of rules and the people have another set of rules. Everybody has the same rules. Everybody has the same rules. That's when things will change. Everyone has the same rules. And it goes back to why socialism doesn't work is because it looks at a collective and then it takes groups of people and demonizes them and takes it from them until there's nothing left. Then they demonize another group and they take it from them. And eventually they get to you. What Denmark understood back in the 1990s is we want that big social net. We want that safety net because, you know, at least back then and up until recently, there's such homogeny in that society. Everybody pretty much agrees. And it's a tiny little country. And you can get away with that. You can get everybody on the same page. It's very hard to do that in the United States. But if that's what you want to do, that's what we should talk about. But then we have to address who's going to pay for that. And it can't be the rich. It has to be. You have to look at a former socialist nation that realized socialism is going to fail us. And we want, we're not, a, Denmark is not a nation that wanted to have communism. They knew what that was about. They knew what fascism was like. They didn't want any of that, but they wanted the big safety net. And so they were honest about it and said, okay, that doesn't work. So what will work? And they tried something else, and that does work for them. They can have the free market. They are free. It's easier to start a business there than it is here. It is easier for you to run your business there than it is here. They are more free business-wise. They are more free than we are. That's insane. That's not socialism. What the government does is they make it easy for you to make money, and then it taxes 60%, so they can have the safety net. But again, even the safety net, they have safeguards so nobody's stealing it. Did you see about Ilhan Omar's sister? Now, we find out now that she was apparently part of this whole scheme of milking Minnesotans out of their money. She was part of the scheme of saying, yeah, we're feeding all these children. They weren't. Ilhan Omar. That stuff has to happen. I mean, sorry, has to stop. We have to go after those people, whoever they are, left, right, center, doesn't matter. Whoever they are, they have to be jailed because we have to restore trust. If we're going to fix this, we have to have trust and we have to be honest about the system. Now, I know this is probably too esoteric for the show, but I'm putting a special together. And we're going to talk about it today when it'll run. But I want to show you this whole game. And that's long term. Now, what's short term? Your kids are being rounded up by socialists. So next hour, I'm going to show you a conversation. I'm going to demonstrate a conversation that you can have with your kids that's not going to get into an argument. Now, that doesn't mean they're going to like it because you're not going to be arguing anything. You're only going to ask them questions. And they're all fair questions. Their anger level at your questions is going to tell you volumes. How lost are my children? Because these are honest questions. They have answers. But once they start answering it, they may not like the answer. And so they're going to feel trapped. And they're going to feel like, see, you're just part of the problem. No. If they start to, and maybe you should even set it up with this. I'm just going to ask you questions. And if they're not fair questions, if you don't think they're fair, let's have that conversation. Let's not get mad because I'm only asking you questions and I really want your answer. And it doesn't matter how you answer, but you have to answer. I'll give that to you here coming up in just a few minutes. Those are the kinds of conversations we have to have with our kids. And that's what we're trying to do on The Torch, teach you all of these things. If you believe in this agenda or this mission of ours that I'm on, please join us, glennbeck.com/torch. 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
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All right, back in just a second. Let me tell you about the International Fellowship of Christians.

0: and juice, there's moments when need becomes impossible to ignore. 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
10: Soybeans, corn, cattle, and hogs are lower. I'm John Perkins with a Brownfield Market Update. 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That makes Series Corn by Stein. Soybeans and corn are pressured by a drop in crude oil. August beans are 36 and a quarter lower at 1211 and three quarters. September's down 37 at 1203 and a quarter. September corn's 10 and a half lower at 453 and three quarters. December's down 10 and three quarters at 476 and three quarters. USDA says it will be reopening the Mexican border to live cattle imports. August live's down 130 at 225.85. October's 235 lower at 220.15. August feeders are down 492 at 340.40. And taking profits, August hogs are down 22 at 102.62. October's $1.02 lower at 88. Crude oil's down about $5.60 a barrel. John Perkins, Brownfield.
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1: What are the insiders saying about what I'm talking about here?
2: It's interesting. Yeah, a lot of them do have a lot of questions on it. Insider Linda Liu said that it was something that's hard to explain is Trump is retooling the entire system. But how do how do you explain that, though? The Republicans are not.
1: Because nobody, you know, this is the thing. The press will not even look at what he's doing. They won't even consider that he is retooling the entire world. Presidents, prime ministers, kings all over the world, they know exactly what he's doing. And they're not happy about it because it's making America strong. And they need a weak America, okay? He's making it strong. He's rewrite everything we knew from 1945 plus. That's all being gutted. We're laying new fiber optic lines in completely different ways that put America in the driver's seat. Why do you think when he's shutting down the Strait of Hormuz or he's doing this, they're immediately building all these pipelines so it kills that choke point? And then he killed the choke point that China was trying to get from us with the Panama Canal. He takes their choke point over in the Middle East. It's all about choke points. He's redesigning. So you will not understand that what he's done until that $18 trillion in factory investment is actually built and running and those jobs. And we have factories that can make things from chips, quite honestly, to artillery shells. We have to have factories to build things, and that's what he's doing, and that's long term. But nobody's looking. Nobody's looking at that. We are a fast food society, and our press is disinterested.
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0: Second gunman in last night's shooting at a food festival near the Space Needle.
1: Everyone got scared. I mean, pushing each other, running over signs. I mean, the booth where we were at got, like, kind of almost demolished.
2: The bite of Seattle Festival at Seattle Center turning to chaos and bloodshed. After police say two people began shooting at each other Sunday, seven festival goers hit in the crossfire.
3: We have a total of three fatalities out of those seven victims. This is a tragedy.
2: Seattle Assistant Police Chief Tyrone Davis, one of the injured, a two-year-old boy. Two guns recovered. A suspect was arrested after the shooting. Another suspect fled the scene.
0: That's Fox's Jeff Manasso. Also last night in Germany, a terror suspect was shot dead the day after attacking a pride parade in Berlin.
4: A van rammed into a crowd of people gathered in a park in the center of the city, marking one of Europe's biggest LGBTQ celebrations, leaving one dead and 29 injured Saturday night. The suspect also used what was believed to be a machete to do even more damage. The suspect, a 21-year-old German citizen called Abdul B by police of Lebanon origin, was shot and killed by police, cornered in another part of Berlin after a nearly 24-hour manhunt.
0: Fox's Greg Palcott. Israel's prime minister is on a flight to Washington, where tomorrow at the White House, Benjamin Netanyahu will talk about Iran with President Trump, who's paused military strikes with no bombing a third straight night following 13 straight days of attacks. Netanyahu tells Fox the conflict will end
5: when this regime is either toppled or it's sufficiently weakened that it knows it has to end its nuclear program and has to change its course.
0: Oil prices are down more than 6%, something President Trump might tout later today when he goes to Michigan and visits a GM plant and speaks about the economy and campaigns for Republicans before primaries there next week. 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
9: 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Our top local stories. Fort Wayne gas prices jumped nearly 15 cents a gallon in the past week, reaching an average of $3.50. Gas Buddy reported prices were about 30 cents higher than last month and just over 50 cents higher than this time last year. And have you ever wondered how the National Weather Service determines the severity of storms? A surprising combination of data and methods come together to make it very accurate.
10: 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Crews also use drone footage, storm chaser videos, and reports from emergency managers to help trace the path and estimate wind speeds using the enhanced Fujita scale. 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
2: From 21 Alive, I'm meteorologist Liz Braden with your forecast. A few rounds of thunderstorms at times today, specifically as we go into the afternoon with strong winds, one of our main contenders. However, an isolated tornado can't be ruled out. You'll want to wait to receive weather alerts in case any get issued. Hot and humid today, a high of 87, winding down tonight to a low of 70. I'm meteorologist Liz Braden on WoWo 92.3 FM at 1190 AM.
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2: Hello, America. Welcome to the Glenn Beck Program. We have a terrorist attack that just happened in France. Clearly an Islamic attack. We'll get into that here in just a second. And I want to take you through. So what some of our politicians on the Democrat side have said about the DSA. Now, remember, the DSA, the Democratic Socialist of America, 51% of their board of directors are communists, self-avowed communists. They believe that there should be no private property. Okay. They believe in a totalitarian communist government. They are now putting their platform together, which we told you about the last week or week and a half, that they want to abolish the Senate. They want to abolish the Supreme Court. They want to abolish the president, and they want to abolish our Constitution. Well, other than that, you know, they're fine with everything. Oh, except capitalism as well. The free market's got to go as well. So what are our politicians saying? And what do you say to your kids who are starting to spout socialist stuff? I'm going to give you a conversation I want you to have with your kids. I don't care how old they are. Have this with your kids. And if they get angry with you having this conversation, that should tell you something. And that should tell them something. So start the conversation. Well, I'll lay it out here for you in 60 seconds. First, let me tell you about Rough Greens. 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

0: on DSA growth and how the Democratic Socialists don't bother him as they are growing into the Democratic Party. Cut four.
1: Do you think they have a space within your party?
2: I do think the Democratic Party has always been known, and mostly this is good, sometimes it's not, as a big tent. And so I don't think that somebody says, I'm a DSA candidate, I don't think you should use that to throw them out. Why would you do that? Candidates have to rise and fall on their own merits. And so, you know, whether you're a DSA member or a third way Democrat, or, you know, I just call myself a small D Democrat, hey, people have
0: stop.
2: To.
0: If the question were about communists or Nazis, would you say the same thing? It's not right. So if somebody calls themselves a member of the National Socialist Party, you know, we just judge them on their own merits. No, you wouldn't say that, because the National Socialists stand for something. The Democratic Socialists of America stand for the destruction of the Senate, the Constitution. I mean, this is in their platform. So if you're running on a platform that wants to destroy the free market system, wants to abolish all prisons, wants to abolish the Senate and the presidency and the Supreme Court. No, you can't be a part. That's not that we have nothing in common. Now, you can run that way, and I'm not going to condemn you. It's a free country. You can believe whatever you want. But no, no, no. There are standards. But Hakeem says this, cut five.
3: The Democratic Party is not a cult of personality. We're a coalition of public servants. Our diversity of thought, perspective, and life experience, like what Bob brings to the table, is a strength, not a weakness. We are one big tent united by a shared...
0: If they are really, truly one big tent, how come there is no one allowed to be in the Democratic Party and run who is pro-life? Why would you be welcoming people who are anti-DEI? Would you be welcoming in your big tent somebody who says, yeah, I'm against DEI. I'm against, you know, what Fauci did and what our teachers' unions did, closing down the schools. I think that was a mistake, and I can't forgive the teachers' union. Would they be allowed into your party? Most likely not. We've seen them cull everybody over the years. They've narrowed it way down. You have to be in this little deal. But you are welcome if you're against the American system and Constitution. That's okay. Not abortion, not anti-DEI, DEI. But if you're against the system of America, you're in. See, I'm not sure if I'm... I know I'm preaching to the choir here, but these are the questions that we have to ask other Americans. And I'm not sure anymore Americans can think. I'm not sure Americans can reason anymore. You know, Socrates, the Socratic method is just to ask questions. And you know, what he found, if you ask questions enough, even though they're honest, you'll eventually, the elites will kill you. And that's what happened to him. Because nobody wants to hear those questions. But it says something when you're talking to an individual, and especially your son or daughter, and you can't have a simple question and say, look, I know you think I'm going to try to talk you into Donald Trump or whatever. I'm going to try to make you into conservative. I'm not. I just want to ask you some questions because I've been hearing about socialism from you. And so I want to ask you a few questions. And if you start to get uncomfortable, let's just take a break for a second and just, you know, laugh about something, and then we'll come back to it, because I'm not trying to convince you anything. I just want to ask you questions. And here's the first one. When you say socialism, do you mean the government pays for, like Denmark, 60% of stuff? Or that the government owns things? Because those are two different countries. So which is it? Is there private property? Or do you want just bigger safety nets? Question number one. If it just means the government pays for some things, then we've already been a socialist government since 1790, and the argument is over here. Then we're not saying let's get rid of everything else. We're just saying, okay, we need to argue on taxes and how big that safety net gets. Is that what you mean by socialism? You say the system is rigged. I have my own opinions because I think it is rigged. But I want to know from you, rigged by whom? Who are you handing the rig to? Who is rigging it? And who is going to unrig it? How does that work? You say you're for socialism. Okay. What does a loaf of bread cost today? In the ballpark. You don't need an exact figure. I'm not trying to embarrass you. You don't even know the price of bread. I'm not trying. What does a loaf of bread cost today? Or anything? What's it cost? Now, tell me the name of the person who decided that price. Who is deciding the price of bread? Anyone. One name. Corporation. Anybody. So if no one set the global price of bread, how did it get set? And how did it stay roughly right every day in every store for your entire life? Do you know what's causing the price of bread to go up? Have you considered inflation? What is inflation? Can you name one country where the state took ownership of the means of production and the poor got richer? And I'm not trying to be cute. I want an example, and I'll take the best one you got. But where is the place where the poor got richer? And let's look into that. When the border opens, any border, any decade, in this country, which direction do people run? Who built the wall, and which way were the guns pointed? I know things are bad. They are. And I'm not denying that. They are. But I want to see if we have any perspective. Would you rather be poor today or rich in 1900? By the way, one of you has antibiotics, the other one doesn't. Would you rather be poor here or poor in Africa? If you and I both make an agreement, we both make a trade. I walk into your store and I make a trade and we both walk away happy. Who got hurt? Someone has to decide what your work is worth. Do you want it to be you and the person paying you, or a third man with an army who's never met either of you? You know, one example that I learned as I was getting ready for today's show and trying to find examples of the free market. You know, when Mao came into China, all these people starved, and they were starving on the farm. And it was because he just told them to do things that farmers just, they know that won't work. So 18 farmers in a starving commune met at night in China. And they divided the collective land into family plots, okay? Every household kept whatever it grew past the state quota. So they all had to have a quota, but it was not working with a commune. They were not making even the state quota, and they were starving. So they got together at night, and they said, let's divide this up. We're going to keep it to ourselves, but you keep your plot is this, my plot is this, my plot, your plot is this, and divided up 18 different ways, and then said, you keep whatever you grow on that land, you have to hit the state quota, but then you don't share that with anybody other, no other farmer, okay? You keep it. Most of them couldn't sign their names, So in secret, they pressed their thumbprints into the paper and they added a clause. If any of us is executed for this, the rest will raise his children until they're 18. Okay? Because they expected to die for the crime of private property. So now the harvest comes. Well, it is so far above anything the commune had ever produced, it couldn't be hidden. And they expected now China is going to come in and they're going to kill us. They're going to kill us all because we took this as private property. Well, it took a couple of years, but they didn't get what they expected. Instead, the household responsibility system became national policy for China. They still didn't own the land, but it was the largest reduction of poverty in recorded history of the human race that was underway. They took land that none of them owned, and they said, just for our purposes, you own this square, I own this square, whatever I produce, I keep, whatever you produce. What is that? That's the free market system. You keep what you produce. By the way, that thumbprint, that contract, it survives. It's now in the National Museum of China, and we're just putting it up on the screen. That's it. These poor farmers that were starving to death decided to risk their lives and say, private property is important. That's not private property in China. They still don't own it. They have a lease, I think, of 10 years. And the state, if any of them misbehave, the state can just take it. So they still have to be loyal to the state and do everything the state says, but they can lease that land, which I guess some people would be fine with. You know, the problem is America was built on private property. We were built on that, and everything, all private property is going away now. You know, at least we are a lease and rent kind of society. And unfortunately, the housing thing, that housing bill that just went through, is going to encourage more people to rent. Well, then you never own, and if you don't own, you don't actually own an asset that can appreciate, and so you can't get richer. You're always paying just to survive, and that's what's happening in China. Okay. Ask your kids these questions, and just try to have a rational conversation and listen to them. Don't try to teach them anything. Listen to them. Ask the questions and listen. Again, don't argue. Your goal is to have a rational, reasonable conversation so you can hear where they are and you can hear, can they still think? You can push back and say, have you thought of this? Or when you ask, it's better to base a question on their answer. When you say this, I just want to understand, do you mean X, Y, and Z? Have that conversation with your kids. And then later this week, let's talk about it. Let's have you call in and tell me what happened with that conversation with your kids. Just ask them those questions. Ricky, can we tweet those out? I'd like to invite you to have a conversation with your family and then come back later this week and tell me how that went. All right, more in just a second. I got to tie all of this up to the socialists and what is happening with the Red-Green Alliance, because that is critical right now. The Red-Green Alliance, the red is the socialists, the Marxists, the communists. They're making their move all over the country now. And the green, which is the Islamists, they are now making their move. There was a terrorist attack over the weekend in Germany, and there is another terrorist attack that was just broke about 25 minutes ago in France. I'll tell you about it and then why it matters to you coming up in just a second. Every piece of your life is connected. Your banking, your medical records, your tax information, your shopping, it's all online. 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
0: All right, there's three stories that I want to get to here, and then I'm going to tie them together with some questions in about 5 minutes, so stand by. But first, let me give you some updates. First, the latest, French police have arrested a man after he attacked three women with knives in Paris. French police detained a man Monday after he attacked three women with knives. The man attacked the three women who were aged 19, 24, and 36 with two kitchen knives, severely wounding two of them. A video aired on the social platform X, verified by Reuters, shows a man with long black hair wearing a cream tracksuit and wielding one big knife in each hand, stabbing and attempting to stab a young woman. It is unclear if the woman was injured. Another part of the video shows the same man lying on the ground, immobilized by bystanders, while the two knives are lying nearby on a pedestrian crossing. "It is Allah who commanded me," the man lying down on the floor said. Nunes said the man had been detained by an off-duty police officer. "I pay tribute to him. It was a courageous act," he said. The motive of the attack is unknown. You rolled your eyes, didn't you? When I said that, you rolled your eyes. I know you did.
2: I did.
0: Okay. The police added they haven't verified the identity of the attacker, and his declarations were incoherent while he was being arrested. So they weren't sure if what a whole world heard on X, where he said, "It was Allah who commanded me," they're not sure if that's what he really said. Okay. I'm going to take you to Berlin. In

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2: 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A first alert weather day remains in effect as Northeast Indiana faces an enhanced risk for severe storms today. WPTA reports the main threat is damaging winds, with storms expected to move in during the afternoon and evening. 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
3: From 21 Alive, I'm meteorologist Liz Braden with your forecast. A few rounds of thunderstorms at times today, specifically as we go into the afternoon with strong winds, one of our main contenders. However, an isolated tornado can't be ruled out. You'll want a way to receive weather alerts in case any get issued. Hot and humid today, a high of 87, winding down tonight to a low of 70. I'm meteorologist Liz Braden on WoWo 92.3 FM at 1190 AM.
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5: So right now, you have attacks all over the world that are happening. And I believe the Red-Green Alliance is a death cult. And I've said it before, but I believe it's a death cult. And if the Democrats and those who vote differently than I do don't start to recognize we're in bed with a death cult here, this is not good. They want total destruction of everything that we hold dear-ish. You don't even have to hold it dear. Dear-ish. You like your country-ish. You know, you'd like some things to change. And I'm in some ways, I'm like that. I'm a diehard for the Constitution and our history, but I want a lot of things to change. I don't want to go back to the way it was. The way it was doesn't work. Let us hear. But now you have an attack today by an Islamist in France. You have another attack in Germany. Germany's getting really bad. Is it not, Jason?
6: Oh, yeah. One of the worst, I would say.
5: Yeah. And tell me about the attack this weekend in Germany, in Berlin.
6: So he was already convicted of planning at least one terror attack, but then he was let out conditionally. And he was assigned to complete up to, 26 anti-terrorism or anti-radical classes.
5: Okay. We got him a class. Okay. That'll work. Here's the thing. I played for you the audio of the two leaders of the Democrats saying we have no problem with the DSA and they're welcome in this party. Okay, well that's interesting, you know, to take that view on things, but okay. I don't know what you have in common with them, and that is the problem. Now, look at what's happening in New York with Mamdani. That is socialists and Islamists working together. That's what happened in Iran. I want to ask the people who are LGBTQI2 plus, whatever it is. I want to ask you a few questions. First, I'll need to give you a little bit of history, because I'm going to give you a name. If you're a socialist, you're a Marxist, you probably know this name. The rest of us don't. September 1978, 52-year-old Frenchman gets off a plane in Tehran. He's got a press pass and a notebook. His name is Michel Foucault. He was the most influential philosopher alive at the time. Everything you recognize now, what's happening in our universities, the theory about power, identity, sexuality, all of it runs back to this guy. He was a gay man in Europe that had just stopped arresting men like him. So he goes to Iran to watch the revolution, and he comes back a total believer. And he files his dispatches with an Italian paper and a French magazine. And what he described was not politics. It was something closer to like the rapture. He had found people willing to walk unarmed into rifles for something they couldn't be talked out of. And he called it political spirituality. Okay. A thing the

tired, comfortable West had traded away. These people still had it, okay? So he goes back in November, and he writes that the whole nation has risen against the whole state, and he meant it as praise. He was warned, and this is the part that matters. That same month, a letter ran in the French press from an Iranian woman writing under the name of Altusa H. She told him plainly that he was romanticizing men who would build a prison, and the ones cheering in the streets, like him, would be the first ones in that prison, and that all these Western intellectuals had a habit of admiring from a distance what other people had to live inside. She wasn't a critic from the right. She was an Iranian woman who could see what was coming. So this philosopher, he answers her. He didn't change his mind. Khomeini then comes home in February. The revolution consolidates in 11 days. Within months, the new courts begin handing down death sentences. And among people that were hung were men convicted of homosexuality. Remember, he's a homosexual in France. One of his big things was France is finally moving to decriminalize this, et cetera, et cetera. And the West was doing that. This is the man who taught the West how to think about sexual freedom, and he had endorsed the government that now is executing homosexuals inside of a year. This is why I warn you, because this is the receipt. We've been here before. Okay. So what does all of this mean? He publishes in 1979, he publishes a piece in Le Monde called It's Useless to Revolt. His defenders say this is his reckoning. And it is a serious essay. It's an argument that the act of rising up against tyranny has worth, even when the thing that follows it is terrible. That you can't tell people who stay on their knees because the future is uncertain. That's not nothing. It's an idea that a decent person can hold. So he's saying, even if it's worth supporting, even if it turns out to be a horrible thing. Okay. But here's what this essay never did. It never named the courts. It never names the hangings. It never says, I was wrong about this part. It's a defense of a revolt in general, published at the exact moment a specific revolt required a specific accounting. So he lives five more years, and he's at the height of his power, lecturing in Paris and California. He's teaching at Berkeley, California. He's publishing until the month he dies in 1984 in tragic death. He wasn't silenced. He's not ignorant. He never took it back. Now, I was thinking about this last night, and I thought, what should he have written? I mean, here's the paragraph I think he owed the world. And I'm putting words in a dead man's mouth, and I'm telling you I'm doing that. But, and you know, I don't normally like it, but I think it's worth it in this case. He should have written, I went to Tehran and I mistook intensity for justice. I saw men willing to die and I assumed that anyone willing to die for a thing must be right about that thing. I was warned by a woman who lived there, and instead of listening to her, I answered her. The government I praised is now hanging men for what I am. I was wrong. This is not going to end well. They weren't hanging homosexuals before this, and now they are. It's wrong, not partly, not in hindsight. I was wrong in a way that could have been avoided at the time. And the people who are dead, who would not care what a French professor wrote, deserve, I have to write this. They deserve me standing up and saying I was wrong. That's it. That's all it would have taken. What, 9 or 10 sentences? But it never came. Why? You've watched people do this your entire life, and you're seeing it happen right now. An honest mind treats being wrong as information. A weak one treats it as injury. So how is he actually wrong? Three ways. And they're still on the market today. He judged a movement by how it felt to the people.

0: inside instead of by what it would do to the people underneath it. Passion is not a moral argument. Everyone who has ever built a gallows was passionate. He had spent his entire career teaching that Western liberal institutions, the courts, the rights, the rule of law, were masks that power wore. Fine, argue it. But when a movement shows up to tear those institutions down, he had thrown away the only ruler that he had left to measure what replaced them. If everything is a mask, then you can't tell the difference between a constitution and a firing squad. And he was warned. This is not about philosophy. This is about character. It's about intentional self-imposed ignorance or blindness. If you have a chance to talk to a young person or a socialist or anything else, you might have an argument this week. You're going to see a young person marching under a flag flown by men who would put them in prison in the country she or he is marching for. And you're going to want to say something cutting. Don't. If it comes out of your mouth sounding like you don't care what happens to her, then you've lost. And quite honestly, we deserve to lose. I'm not talking about being polite. Some rules. Rules are the difference between winning and getting embarrassed. If you want to win this fight, don't say Palestinians, say Hamas. A people is not a militia. Merge those two words and you're going to lose, because I've done this before. You'll spend the entire week defending yourself instead of making your point. And the person you're trying to reach will never hear the argument at all. There was a terrorist attack from somebody who was a former ISIS. Well, which one was that, Jason? I've lost track of them. There was an ISIS guy who was trying to support ISIS.
1: That was Germany.
0: Yeah. Okay. You know, they will tell you that nobody's marching for a caliphate and blah, blah, blah. But they are. But I wouldn't argue. And don't argue with a group. Argue with a person one at a time. And ask hard questions. Name the country or the region where you, as LGBTQ, could walk down the street holding your partner's hand and not be harassed. Is there anywhere with the Hamas, Hezbollah, Iran, anywhere that you'll feel comfortable, the people you are supporting? If you flew there tomorrow and marched under the same LGBTQ AI 2 plus, whatever it is, what would happen to you? Not what should happen to you, but what happens to you? Can you quote any lines from anybody in this movement where they have promised to protect LGBTQ rights? One line where they have taken a hard stance. Let me ask you this. Have they ever marched for you? Ask those questions and just stop. Let them answer. And when they answer, take it seriously. Because the good ones will have a real reply. And you better be ready for it. The strongest version isn't Hamas is kind to gay people. Nobody. It's this. They'll say, I oppose the killing of civilians, whether or not those civilians would like me or not. And that's a serious moral position, you know, a better one than the alternative, because a principle that you extend only to people who would extend it back is a trade, and that's not. So just agree with that. And then ask the only question left. Then the opposite of killing, why are you flying their flag? Because opposing a war is not the same as endorsing the men running it, right? Make them defend the endorsement of the people who are running Hamas and Hezbollah and the Palestinian Authority. Because it's not the compassion, it's never the compassion. And if they can't answer, don't spike the ball. Let the silence. You know, Foucault had the silence available to him for 5 years, and he used it to say nothing. We've got a better use.

0: I honestly, it is time for Democrats. It is time for people who are homosexual, have different lifestyles than mine, whatever. It is time to ask yourself serious questions. What happens to me if Glenn Beck's right? What happens to me if they're using me like they did in Iran? What happens then to me, my friends, my lifestyle? What happens? You better think that through. All right, more in just a second. There are some things that you should absolutely never have to become an expert in. You shouldn't have to know how to rewire your house's electrical system, although this weekend I thought I might have to be. 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

0: For decades, they've been focused on unique hybrids that deliver top yields. Stein invented short-stature corn, then they perfected it. Soybeans and corn are down with a drop in crude oil. August beans are 35 and three quarters lower at 12.12. September's down 36 at 12.04 and a quarter. September corn's 10 and a quarter lower at 4.54. December's down 10 and three quarters at 4.76 and three quarters. USDA says it will be reopening the border with Mexico to live cattle imports soon. August live's down 97 at 226.10. October's 230 lower at 227.17. August feeders are down 337 at 341.95. Taking profits, August hogs are down 12 at 102.72. October's 120 lower at 87.82. John Perkins, Brownfield.
1: Everybody, Casey Hendrickson here. You think you hate the IRS enough, but you don't. And I'll give you a prime example why. Monday, 3 to 6 on WoWo.
2: One of the greatest portrait artists, I believe, of our day is a guy named Mike Malm. And he's a friend of mine. And I was painting this painting of the president's mother a few months ago, and I had like 3 days, and I can't paint that fast. And I asked Mike, can you come over and help me with this? And so he came over and he helped, and it's this beautiful painting. So gave it to the president. I just got a note from the president over the weekend. Glenn, prime location on the way to the White House. Took down, that makes me so happy. Took down President Wilson's wife, Edith. And put up Marianne McLeod Trump, President DJT. I got to tell you, to know that a painting that I gave the president is there in the White House is amazing. You can see it on tour. Ask the tour guides, apparently. You can see it while you're on tour if you tour the White House. But to the fact that it replaced Woodrow Wilson's wife, is a dream come true.
3: Incredible.
2: It's an absolute dream come true.
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2: I'm Heather Starr from the WOWO Newsroom. Our top local story, Fort Wayne gas prices jumped nearly 15 cents a gallon in the past week, reaching an average of $3.50. Gas Buddy reported prices were about 30 cents higher than a month ago and just over 50 cents higher than this time last year. And a Northern Indiana Parks employee is accused of turning public payments into personal cash.
3: Investigators said more than $44,000 collected by the Steuben County Parks Department never made it into county accounts. Prosecutors allege Sarah Smith took the money for more than 3 years while serving as an assistant superintendent, with missing funds tied to campground fees, dock rentals, event reservations, electricity charges, and security deposits. John Simney, WOWO News.
2: The investigation began after a state audit uncovered a sharp drop in expected revenue. Smith resigned from the department in January of 2025. And a new housing report says Ohio renters need to earn $23.82 an hour to afford a two-bedroom apartment. The average renter makes about $4 less than that. Your weather is coming up next, and it's powered by the WOWO app. Listen live and find the latest news, available now on Google Play and the App Store. 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
3: 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We've never been in this position before.
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4: This is a Bloomberg Money Minute. The nation's most valuable AI chip maker, NVIDIA, is making a lot of deals. It's now in talks to help OpenAI finance a massive data center in Ohio with about $250 million in financing. It's also involved in a deal with South Korea's SK Hynix, a chip maker that's worth more than $500 million. Despite all that, NVIDIA shares right now are down 5%, along with a lot of other chip makers, while most of Wall Street is still a little bit higher on easing tensions in the Middle East. That's pushing oil lower. Right now, the Dow's up only a third of a percent. The Nasdaq down 0.4%. The S&P is down about a fifth of a percent. And oil down to $83.20 a barrel. More big tech earnings this week. Microsoft and Meta platforms on Wednesday. Apple and Amazon on Thursday. And everyone wants a piece of Jersey Mike's. The planned initial public stock offering for the popular sandwich chain, more than 10 times oversubscribed, meaning for every share available, there are more than 10 times as many investors looking to buy it. Tom Buzz.
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5: From 21 Alive, I'm meteorologist Liz Braden with your forecast. A few rounds of thunderstorms at times today, specifically as we go into the afternoon with strong winds, one of our main contenders. However, an isolated tornado can't be ruled out. You'll want to wait to receive weather alerts in case any get issued. Hot and humid today, a high of 87, winding down tonight to a low of 70. I'm meteorologist Liz Braden on WoWo 92.3 FM at 1190 AM.
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6: Everybody, Casey Hendrickson here. You think you hate the IRS enough, but you don't. And I'll give you a prime example why. Monday, 3 to 6 on WoWo.

Welcome in, Monday edition, Clay and Buck. Appreciate all of you hanging out with us. We are both down in the great free state of Florida. The timing on that a bit interesting because we have ridiculous revelations coming down from Anthony Fauci's diary and what it represents. We are going to potentially allow Buck to do a dramatic Dr. Fauci reading of some 1,100 odd pages as Fauci is set to be called to testify on Wednesday, I believe, of this week in front of Rand Paul. Rand Paul has been sharing many of these documents, this whole 1,100-page Anthony Fauci diary, everything that he kept, which shows how obsessed he was with fame, with celebrity, with other aspects of that we will be discussing. President Trump at the rescheduled White House Correspondents' Dinner. Thankfully, nobody was injured this time at the White House Correspondents' Dinner. There was no assassination attempt. We've got the Democrat Socialist of America platform. Shannon Bream did a fantastic job on Fox News Sunday talking to the Democrat Socialist and actually just laying out what they truly believe in. And it is quite eye-opening. I would suggest that many of you are going to enjoy hearing that if you have not already. We've got a lot of other fun and frivolity headed your way. But Buck, over the weekend, the 1,100 some odd pages of Anthony Fauci's diary comes out. And he appears, based on these entries that he wrote,

0: to be even more of a sociopathic moron than many of us believed him to be. And so as we break all this down, the likelihood here, as the testimony gets closer, now he was pardoned, and that certainly is providing him some measure of protection. Rand Paul would say that means that he cannot actually take the Fifth Amendment because there is no prosecution that he might feel as if he is in danger of, although we will, I mean, honestly, that's just kind of a legal wormhole. But Buck, you and I think, are not surprised by the revelations that came out from these diary entries, but it is kind of stark to see in real time Dr. Fauci acknowledged that he knew that the lab leak theory was overwhelmingly the likely outcome, that he knew the overall death rate from COVID was a fraction of what he testified it was likely to be, that he was the person who got schools shut down, and that there were many people in media that were constantly texting and cheerleading him and criticizing and demeaning anyone who said anything negative about him at all, that he was constantly recording the famous people that he was talking to, that he was obsessed with fame, and as a result, he was never going to allow COVID to recede because it was the reason that he mattered. All of these things, Buck, I guess kind of jumping off right off the top, did anything truly stand out to you? I'll tell you what stood out the most to me, but for you, as you were looking through these revelations, props to Senator Rand Paul, who has been going after Fauci, I would probably say more aggressively than anybody else in government for years now. What stood out to you about the Fauci?
1: Let me give you all a few diary entries released by the very mean anti-science Rand Paul. Anti-science, whereas me, the Fauci, I am pro-science.
2: I want to be clear. I am quoting now. Ready for this?
1: Press is going wild with me. Front page in Washington Post yesterday. Op-ed by Maureen Dowd in New York Times today about me and my relationship with POTUS. Also profiled by Peter Nicholas on me in The Atlantic.
2: Dear diary entry number two.
1: Big front page article about me appeared in the Washington Post. Very flattering. The situation with my national and international fame is explosive, Clay, and really unimaginable. It is not hyperbole to say today I am the most famous and talked about person in the country and one of the most recognizable in the world. Countless profiles on me in multiple media, end quote.
2: Other than saying Clay's name there for a second, because I couldn't help myself. All of that, this guy wrote about himself
1: at the absolute peak of the pandemic panic. I want you, this is not 2 years into it. This is not as it is fading out. This is as people are not hugging their grandkids. Their weddings are canceled. School is shut down. Businesses are going under. People are terrified everywhere. And Clay, Fauci's writing, dear diary, it's amazing how much all the fancy journos love me.
0: Yes.
1: This is beyond what I even thought, what you even thought was possible. How could anyone not have seen through this guy? It was so obvious, Clay. He was such a little clown and a vicious one, too. To this day, I see people walking around the airport in masks. Fauci refuses to, he could give one public statement to say, yeah, guys, it was actually all a waste of your time. It does nothing. Just walk around, breathe the air. It's okay. He won't do it to this day. He is a horrible human being. And this dump of his Dear Diary entries just adds to what we knew. But the part of it that I think is even more on a policy side maddening, he absolutely knew that it wasn't from the wet market.
0: Yeah.
2: In the very beginning.
0: Yes,
2: absolutely knew.
0: And I grabbed this. I won't do the accent, Buck, but he also, this is direct from his diary. He has, now that everybody acknowledges shutting down schools was a disaster. You and I fought for years. I went to my local school board and spoke out against masks and spoke out in favor of schools being open. We fought these battles for years. Fauci now says, well, it wasn't me who shut down schools. I didn't have anything to do with that. Unfortunately for him, his diary, here's an entry. I spoke with Bill de Blasio, Mayor

0: New York City and convinced him, based on what I was saying publicly and my conversation tonight, to close the New York City schools. He had already decided, based on what I was saying on TV. I went on to tell him he should close the bars and restaurants in New York City. He said that he would base this on my recommendation. I had a similar call with Ann O'Leary, the chief of staff of Governor Gavin Newsom of California. Ann said that based on my TV appearances today and yesterday, the governor has decided to close the schools in California as well as the bars and restaurants. And then, Buck, to the obsession with fame, when I left the White House and crossed Pennsylvania and 17th Street, several cars honked their horns and shouted, "Thank you," out the window. So he's bragging about the fact that all of New York and all of California effectively are shutting down everything, schools, bars, restaurants, all of it, based on his private recommendations that also coincided with what he was saying on television. Now that everyone acknowledges, by and large, what do you think it is now, Buck? 80-20, 90-10, that people say, oh, you know, we probably shouldn't have shut down schools for as long as we did. When we started on this program, Buck, I think it was still in like the 2022, in the winter of 2021, maybe. They were still making kids sit on barrels outside socially distanced in New York City playgrounds to be able to eat their lunch. This guy needs to go to prison for the rest of his life. I'm sorry. I know there's all sorts of legal complexities associated with it, but the fact that no one has paid a price or had any consequence at all for all the lies that they told, for all the lives that they ruined. And this objectively proves that much of what he has been saying in public, oh, I didn't get the school shut down. Oh, there's a consensus that this that it came out of animals and all the experts on it. One thing that stands out to me, Buck, is just how little science he actually was involved in. And how much of this, which you and I talked about, was he was just a master of political bureaucracy because he was the highest paid and one of the longest serving government employees of all time. He knew how to grease the skids and make things work in his favor.
1: He also had really had a trial run of this health propaganda, sort of, biomedical state propaganda stuff. He was part of convincing our generation that you better be really careful as a heterosexual male because HIV is going to tear through everybody without any differentiation between lifestyle choice, etc. It just wasn't true. It wasn't true in this country, but yes, they wanted to freak everybody. Fauci was at the heart of that and never took any account of. Now, there was also part of it they believe was pushed because they wanted to destigmatize HIV. So they wanted everyone to think, you know, you better watch out. Your college sweetheart, you know, your first time, you might get HIV. That was all part of the Fauci.
0: That's what everybody around my age was taught. I went to a public school and we had HIV ceremonies. I mean, the discussions and programs. And we were all told if you have sex, you might die of AIDS.
1: But at NIH guidance, I remember at my yearly, I had a college physical every year. And they're like, we're giving you an HIV test. And I was just like, I don't think I need an HIV test. Like, no, we do it for everybody.
0: Yeah, same thing happened at my college.
1: I asked the nurse once, I said, how many positive tests have you gotten back in like 15 years of doing this at college? You know what the answer was? She said, zero.
0: Same.
1: So they did it for everybody.
0: I asked the exact same question at GW. I was like, how many people have ever tested positive for HIV?
1: Yeah.
0: I was like, has anybody ever tested positive for HIV that's a student at George Washington University? And she said, no, we've never had anybody test positive.
1: But see, I want to be very clear. That is a Fauci policy, everybody. Fauci was all his grubby little fingers were all over that as well. You know, the sort of panic, whatever's politically convenient for the health apparatus at the time. Anyway, back to this. I'm just saying people should have seen this a mile away. What's amazing to me is that there's not more accountability from audiences. Like, for example, I'll give you an example. Andrew Ross Sorkin. I'll just name check somebody. He's on CNBC. He's supposed to be really smart. Why were we so much more correct on everything COVID related than him? I mean, that's just the name that comes to mind. There are 1,000 names that could come to mind. But I'm just saying, you know, he was the one that lectured the guy. He said, I'm sorry, it's science, you know. Who are these people? You're not as smart as you think you are. Maybe it's time that they just say, you know what, I'm sorry. All the so-called hillbilly Trump voters somehow knew that this was a giant scam years before the rest of the country did.
0: I will also add one more clip, Buck, because I read so much of this and my jaw dropped. The fact that he was doing this and he was intermixing how many cases there are and how famous he was is downright sociopathic, right? To be saying, hey, now there's, if you truly thought COVID was a big issue, hey, now we've got 50,000 cases across the country. And then your next is fabulous piece on me in the Washington Post. Like the disconnect between the peril and plague that is afflicting the nation and you're celebrating the fact that you are having the apex of your career. Listen to this, Buck. Had a great call with Barbara Streisand. She called my cell at 6.05 p.m. She wanted to know if it was okay to get the mRNA vaccine. I told her yes. We then started discussing life in general. I told her that I was listening to her songs on Alexa. She didn't know what Alexa was. I accidentally butt-dialed her later in the evening, and she said she was going to call me anyway since she wanted to know if there was any difference between the Moderna and Pfizer product. I told her none. I then explained to her more about Alexa. I brought the phone over to Alexa and asked to play songs by Barbara Streisand. When the song came on loud and clear, she started laughing and absolutely loved it, exclamation point. This is, like, the fact that he wrote all this down, Buck, I was flabbergasted as I read through that. It is a megalomaniac decision to have an 1,100-page diary that all it does is just reflect your day-to-day. He thinks that he is one of the most important figures in the history of science.
1: Yes.
0: And the reason why he kept this diary was because he wanted his entire life story basically out there.
1: So, Clay, during COVID, I think I used the term megalomaniac about Fauci every day for like 18 months, okay? This was my part about this as well is this is not that hard. People should have seen this. And if you were fooled by this, you should ask yourself why. Now, our people listen to us because they weren't fooled by it. But I just mean it in a very general sense.
0: Or, Buck, a lot of people found us because they had basic common sense and they were just looking for someone in media to be saying what they knew to be true but could not find anywhere.
1: Fauci masks, for those of you who have seen the Schwarzenegger meme from Predator where it's Carl Weathers and Schwarzenegger locking arms, that was masks don't work, and Clay was Arnold and I was Carl, and that was how we actually met.
0: Yes.
1: I was like, who's this sports guy who realizes this is crap? Oh, I didn't realize we're gonna be hanging out.
0: And once every school opened, the only reason I'm still furious about this, and we actually should talk about, will this be covered? Right? Because right now, you're hearing it from us. You're going to know. We shared the links. Lots of people out there who are in normal land of media ecosystem are going to have no idea that any of this is out there, or they're going to think there's no way these diary entries, these journal entries are real. We'll talk about that more
1: and discuss. There is a hearing.
0: I hope they cover it on Wednesday. One of the fun things about being a parent, you get to be a kid again through the eyes of your kids. Our sponsor, Rapid Radios, embodies that with their walkie-talkies, except these aren't just fun, cool, nostalgic reflections of the walkie-talkies you remember that you might have played with. We had the G.I. Joe walkie-talkie when I was a little kid. They allow you to connect with anyone anywhere in the U.S. with the push of a button. 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
3: I'm Heather Starr from the WoWo Newsroom and our top local story. A peregrine falcon missing from her Fort Wayne nesting site has been found. Soren Hawk Raptor Rehabilitation Center said Moxie was spotted downtown after disappearing from the Indiana-Michigan Power Center nest box earlier this month. 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
4: Fox News. Foster. Police in Seattle looking for at least one more suspect in a shooting at a food festival. Three people are dead, four wounded, including a two-year-old boy.
5: Police have one young adult in custody, but are looking for another. The two gunmen appeared to be shooting at each other. Police recovered two weapons at the scene. A 19-year-old and 44-year-old man died at the scene. A 56-year-old woman later died at the hospital.
4: Fox's Wayne Legendez. Wildfires have forced the evacuation of about 75,000 people in Spain, 250,000 in France.
6: In France's Southwest Gironde region, there are signs the massive wildfires destruction has slowed. The situation there described as globally stable. President Emmanuel Macron holds an emergency meeting today, promising to rebuild and repair.
4: Fox's Jonathan Savage. Kansas City Chiefs offensive coordinator Eric Bieniemy's wife Mia is shot, not fatally, allegedly by their son. 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
7: From 21 Alive, I'm meteorologist Liz Braden with your forecast. A few rounds of thunderstorms at times today, specifically as we go into the afternoon with strong winds, one of our main contenders. However, an isolated tornado can't be ruled out. You'll want to wait to receive weather alerts in case any get issued. Hot and humid today, a high of 87, winding down tonight to a low of 70. I'm meteorologist Liz Braden on WoWo 92.3 FM at 1190 AM.
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5: All of the Fauci diary entries becoming public. Senator Rand Paul, 8:30 a.m. Eastern hearing on Wednesday with Fauci required to testify. Buck, you were just pointing out another part of this that is supremely embarrassing, which is Dana Bash. Don't call her Dana. Dana Bash, Jake Tapper. Lots of left-wing media people just...
6: People who think they're really smart, by the way, who were fooled by all of this, apparently. Jake Tapper, top of the list. Jake, you're so smart, Jake, but you got completely bamboozled on COVID and on Biden's dementia, I might add. Keep going.
5: But the fact, Buck, that they are texting and celebrating with Fauci different media appearances that he is involved while they're supposed to be... You know, honest brokers,
6: objective journos, yes. During a global pandemic where people are dying and trillions of dollars is being spent and people are completely freaked out and terrorized unnecessarily, I might add, the world.
5: Let me hit you with some of these. I want to give credit. This is Tom Elliott's work to pull all of these. I just want you to hear them. I think this is significant. David Axelrod sent me a text saying that his wife, Susan, says, "I look 10 years younger since the change of administrations." This is Fauci. "I received a text from Dana Bash pointing out that Vanity Fair recently had a headline that said, Jim Jordan trips over his own blank trying to debate Anthony Fauci." And then several other of these outlets. So Dana Bash is texting Dr. Fauci saying, "Hey, Jim Jordan, boy, he's..." By the way, Jim was right about everything, that she's cheerleading based on how things go. All of these different guys, I'm going to retweet this so you can see it. It's really embarrassing. Jake Tapper text Fauci a sarcastic note about Laura Ingraham's Dartmouth degree. "Hard to believe," misspelled. Laura, mistyped. "Ingraham went to Dartmouth, isn't it? All of us alumni are very proud." After Fauci brushed off a Trump retweet calling him a fraud, George Stephanopoulos, another guy who's supposed to be an objective journalist, texted him, "Thank you, Tony. So impressive." When you look through all of this, it is embarrassing.
6: I'm not surprised by the typos, Sally, from Tapper, by the way. Tapper is a legacy at Dartmouth. His dad went. Daddy went there, so that's why he went there. But then he's telling other people that they should be embarrassed that that Laura Ingraham went there.
5: "Had dinner with Jake Tapper and his wife. Terrific couple. Friendship building." This is Fauci. "Phone call with Jake Tapper. Jake wanted to make sure the interview did not cause me any problems." Is this something that an objective journalist should be doing? I hope the interview didn't cause you any problems. Again, Clay, this is a guy who's supposed to be middle of the road, embarrassing.
6: This is why.

0: people lost, and they should have, people capable of thinking for themselves, people who believe in accountability, people who believe that results matter more than intentions, have no faith at all in the federal health bureaucracy. This guy was colluding with the media to lie about all this stuff. He was not mistaken about the origin of COVID. He was lying.
1: Yes.
0: And he was trying to make sure nobody figured out that there was gain of function research that had dollars tracking back to the U.S. and him, to this Wuhan, make it about the Wuhan wet market. He was covering up the origin of this. He was getting all this cover from these people. Gretchen Whitmer used to do MSNBC hits with a freaking Fauci pillow behind her.
1: Yes.
0: A pillow with Fauci's face on it. Like, he was a religious icon to them. They would genuflect before St. Fauci. And here's the part. He loved every second of it. And that was most important to him. More important than anything else. Fauci did not care when your kids were sitting, if you lived in New York, in 35-degree weather on the ground, eating their lunch outside, masking up between bites. He didn't care. Because he was going on CNN that night.
1: Totally. I want to share with you, Buck, and I'm going to try to pull it up right now. There is virtually no coverage that is occurring in the New York Times, NBC, ABC. We're sharing all of these diary entries, which could not be more significant. This is a report. AP, no. CNN, no. The Washington Post, no. MSNBC, no. New York Times, no. ABC News, no. NBC News, no. USA Today, no. Not one single word. They aren't covering any of this. This is according to at C3C3. I'm reading off that right now. Now, this was 5 hours ago, but I just went on the New York Times website myself and searched Fauci. There's no reference to any of these diaries. At the New York Times. I haven't been able to check every single other network to confirm that it still is the case that they are not covering. Thankfully, Rand Paul is going to have this hearing on Wednesday, which makes it harder to justify not covering this. But it leads to the question that I asked a little bit earlier in the program, Buck. There are two groups of people. One is they kind of know that they were wrong on everything, but they're using, oh, it was the fog of war. We didn't know any better. And boy, it's a shame, but we've moved on, right? That is group one, I would say, that used to be in the Fauci camp. Oh, it was a difficult time. We didn't have the information that we needed. Buck, you and I have pointed out that is a lie. By May of 2020, every bit of data that we needed to know about COVID was all out there publicly. You and I were saying everything that needed to be said by May of 2020. Some red states, like mine, thankfully, some parts of red states, because the city of Nashville didn't. My kids went back to school completely normal early August. Now, the first year they were back, they had to wear masks. It was ridiculous. But public schools were back open where I live in August of 2020. So some reasonable, rational people had their kids back in school in August. I know many of you did. Unfortunately, a lot didn't. So that one group is, hey, we're just going to pretend this didn't happen. It's a fog of war excuse. It's a lie, but at least they're aware that they were wrong on everything. They're just pretending you couldn't have been correct. I just ran through all those media outlets. Buck, there are still a lot of people who are wearing masks. If you fly in New York City right now, if you fly in LA out of those airports, there are still dyed-in-the-wool, Fauci was right about everything, people out there, and their brains are broken, but they're not even going to see all of these diary entries, which prove that Fauci lied and that he knew he was lying based on when he was writing them. And so this is why the media matters. It's also why, Buck, I think you got to prosecute this guy. Even if he comes out and says, I've got a pardon, I can't be prosecuted, merely filing an indictment that had all of the lies that he made under oath, which I think are substantial now that you can use his diary entries to prove knowledge. This is really important because perjury, we've talked about this

0: before, Buck. Perjury is very difficult because it requires that you prove that someone knew what they were saying is untrue. And that's actually a really high standard. His diaries would be admissible under hearsay exemptions. This is me being a lawyer, to prove what his state of mind was. And you can ask him, wait a minute, why did you testify the exact opposite of what you were writing in your private diary? It's then harder for him to explain, oh, I didn't know what I was saying is untrue, because his contemporaneous writings in these diaries actually prove that he knew he was being dishonest.
1: I have a gripe. I have a bone to pick with the Trump administration right now. I know they're very busy. I know there's a lot going on. I know we have, you know, deportations ramping up, which they are, by the way. They have been. I just saw the latest numbers today. I know we got an economy to keep booming and a war. I get all that, okay? But we have all these federal agencies. We've got a couple million federal employees, and there are people that work directly for Trump running these things in that bailiwick, Clay. Where is the press conference with all of the data and an official statement from the head of the Trump CDC that masks were completely ineffective and an absolute waste of time and a horror? Where is that? Why don't we have that? Oh, what do we have? Dr. Bhattacharya? Wait, no. Who's in charge of CDC right now? I can't keep all this stuff even straight. They've had some movement, right? HHS is Kennedy. I'm trying to find out who. I think
0: agree with you 100%. Now, the hearing is on Wednesday. If I were in charge of the Trump administration, as soon as Rand Paul finishes his Wednesday hearing, I think you're right, Buck. I think the new head of the CDC should have a press conference. I think they should run through all of the lies that Fauci told, that we believe he told. And I think they should once again say all of this is completely a lie. The CDC does not have a Senate-confirmed director, according to our team right now. Jay
1: so we
0: Bhattacharya.
1: Have acting as Bhattacharya. That's why.
0: But he was great, by the way. Stanford-trained physician, I believe, if I'm not mistaken. I know he was on Stanford's campus. He should come out. Hey, by the way, invite him on the program for Thursday and see, you know, if they won't do press conferences on this, then we'll have people on to continue to shine a light on it. Because I do think this is significant. And again, I think Dr. Fauci, by having this diary, has potentially proven that he committed perjury, because you can use these diary entries as evidence of what he actually knew at the time that he was testifying.
1: But so how do we get around the federal pardon?
0: Well, I think you just have to charge. I was just saying the indictment
1: okay,
0: laying
1: so you file the indictment knowing that a judge is going to say absolutely not.
0: And by the way, it may be the case. It may be the case that Biden doesn't have the ability to pardon under, you know, again, remember we've had the questions about did Biden himself sign the pardons? What just having the indictment filed would create a legal battle. It might go all the way to the Supreme Court over whether Fauci's pardon is or is not valid. But just having these charges brought, even if they get tossed in a record, in an indictment, would be, I think, a significant step toward some form of retribution for all the lies that were told. And at a minimum, Buck, we know Fauci thought that he was writing for history. He thought, I am one of the great men of history. That's why he's keeping an 1,100-page diary. He thought this was going to make him look like a great man. And so at a minimum, you can, during his lifetime, tear down and destroy his legacy and make it clear that his entire persona was built on a throne of lies. That, I think, would be
1: a tiny throne, by the way. Very small.
0: Very small.
1: Little throne.
0: By the way, you sit on a throne of lies. Great line for those of you out there. We sometimes give you lines. You can tell me where that comes from. IFCJ. I want all of you to think about the impact of the continued danger that so many people live in Israel on a day-to-day basis. The IFCJ is an organization. It's the fellowship of Christians and Jews brought together. Every dollar, it's U.S.-based, every dollar donated in the most productive way. 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I've seen that work firsthand when I was in Israel. 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This is

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2: 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I'm John Perkins with a Brownfield Market Update. 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It's Stein Seed Company. They have decades of research dedicated to developing seed that allows you to farm the way you want to farm. Soybeans and corn are pressured by the drop in crude oil and forecast for better rainfall in some areas. August beans are 38 lower at 1210. September's down 38 and a quarter at 1202 and a quarter. September corn's down 12 at 452 and a quarter. December's 13 lower at 474 and a half. Cattle are pressured by the eventual reopening of the U.S.-Mexico border to live cattle imports. October lives down 290 at 219.60, and September feeders are 507 lower at 336.37. And hogs are down, pressured by profit-taking, with August 7 lower at 102.77, and October down $1.55 at 87.47. Crude oil's down about $6 a barrel. John Perkins, Brownfield.
3: Everybody, Casey Hendrickson here. You think you hate the IRS enough, but you don't, and I'll give you a prime example why. Monday, 3 to 6 on WoWo.
4: Welcome back to Clay and Buck. Clay, who do we have on the calls right now? You got the screen up.
5: We have got a bunch of different callers that are out there, but I'm down at Florida, so I do not have call screen in
4: Hold on.
5: So, team, let me know.
4: Let's start with Jim in Montana. Jim, what's going on?
6: Hey, just a couple comments on Dr. Fauci for you guys. Number one, and I understand the federal pardon from Biden, if Biden, not the auto ban, but why can each individual state not charge Dr. Fauci with a multitude of crimes on what he did to them? And then secondly, a class action lawsuit from anybody that was harmed by the masks, restaurants that went out of businesses, families that lost loved ones, and nursing homes that weren't able to say goodbye. Sounds like there should be a class action lawsuit against Dr. Fauci, and then individual states, they can get around the federal pardon by charging him statehood.
5: So,
4: okay, well, we got a few. Thank you, Jim. Clay, we got a few things here. One is you got to have a state crime for a state charge. So what
5: correct.
4: Would that be? And unfortunately, being an idiot, which is what he would claim, meaning Fauci, being an idiot is not a crime, or else most of Congress would be in prison. So he'll just say, any mistakes I made were made in good faith. Prove otherwise.
5: Well, so, look, I think the challenge also is what I'm saying is perjury charges. Because under oath, I think you can contrast what he was writing in his diary versus what he said under oath. That's federal.
4: But you know that would get tossed by a judge. So you just want some federal prosecutor to file charges and then have a judge dismiss them. But wouldn't that look to a lot of people like Fauci is actually... wouldn't the downside of that be that it looks like he's being hounded? A judge knew it was trash. You don't buy that?
5: Well, no, I think you could appeal all the way up to the Supreme Court to find out whether the Biden pardons. Remember, there's been a huge discussion about whether Biden's pardons as constituted are valid. I would, the indictment itself, yes, he would potentially get off on the technicality of he was pardoned by Joe Biden, but you would still have to cover it.
4: I see what you're saying, but it's a media play more than a legal play. Fauci's not going to prison, guys, okay? He's not even going to face charges in a court. It's just not going to happen. So if you can get mad at me for saying it, I know it's frustrating. Nobody thinks Fauci is more awful than I do, and I've thought that for, God, I don't know how many years now.
5: I mean, so they

0: years.
1: I would expansively get the indictment filed, prove the in terms of the indictment that you believe that he has clearly lied under oath, contradicted himself based on his diary entries, put all that out there. In federal district court, you would lose at the D.C. circuit, and then you take it to the Supreme Court and you see, hey, are these pardons valid?
0: You'd lose at the Supreme Court, too.
1: Might not.
2: I mean, I like where your head's at. You're like, roll the dice. I understand, but I think the chance you're going to lose. By the way, there's going to be a lot of Trump pardons at the end of this administration. Some of them very well deserved. Some of them are going to be gross. Just be prepared for that. Just let you know. There's going to be a lot of people pardoned by Trump. You're going to go, whoa, really? Okay.
1: The other thing is he asked about class actions, Buck. Class actions are not criminal cases. So you're then going after him to try to get damages.
2: It's
1: statute
2: a waste.
1: Statute of limitations issues. That's very different, and that is not, I don't think, likely to be a successful path to chase
2: it. Do talk back B here, guys. Hit it.
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4: Speaking truth and having fun. Clay Travis and Buck Sexton.
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1: 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Whoa.
2: Update from the president. I'm Lisa Brady, Fox News. President Trump reporting good talks with Iran and a good chance something will happen. This a short time ago, taking questions after an earlier Axios interview suggesting he's not willing to give much time to negotiations. Iran's foreign ministry spokesperson still sounding defiant.
3: We have never allowed and we will never allow the United States to determine when there is war or peace. We will defend ourselves whenever our interests require it.
2: There's been a three-day pause in U.S. strikes on Iran, the U.S. blockade and military buildup continue. The president speaking to reporters on the way to a GM facility in suburban Detroit, expected to focus on his economic agenda and next week's primaries in Michigan, with early voting already underway.
4: There's a hotly contested race for the GOP nomination for the gubernatorial candidate. The president has given his endorsement already to U.S. Representative John James, a Republican. However, his Republican opponent, businessman Perry Johnson, has spent millions on the race, even hosting a Trump tailgate today here in Oakland County, Michigan.
2: Fox's Mike Tobin. The president also looking to boost Mike Rogers, who's unopposed in the GOP Senate primary, but will face the winner of a closely watched Democratic primary, pitting a member of Congress against a progressive challenger. Opening statements in Massachusetts, where Lindsey Clancy is charged in the strangulation deaths of her three young children.
5: Prosecutor Shannon Buckingham said her evidence will show.
6: This was a woman who acted intentionally, rationally, and swiftly to accomplish a very specific goal, to kill.
5: Defense attorney Kevin Reddington said Clancy was depressed and never intended to hurt her kids.
7: She had no motive. She loved her children. She intended to kill herself.
5: Clancy faces life in prison without parole if convicted.
2: Fox's Gernal Scott. She would be sent to a mental facility if found not criminally responsible. 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
10: 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A first alert weather day remains in effect as Northeast Indiana faces enhanced risk for severe storms today. WPTA reports the main threat is damaging winds, with storms expected to move in during the afternoon and evening. And a massive new border crossing is opening with hopes of reshaping trade and business across the region.
11: The Gordie Howe International Bridge connects Detroit and Windsor, adding another major route for freight between the U.S. and Canada. Northwest Ohio leaders say the bridge could strengthen manufacturing, shipping, and supply chains by creating faster, more reliable access to one of Ohio's biggest trading partners. Victor Garcia, WOWO News.
10: The six-lane bridge is scheduled to open to vehicle traffic Monday, easing pressure on the nearly century-old Ambassador Bridge. And Indiana's only known Boston Tea Party participant has been honored in Elkhart County. A new marker was placed at William Tuff's grave, recognizing his role in the 1773 protest. Your weather is next. I'm Heather Starr on WoWo 92.3 FM and 1190 AM.
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3: From 21 Alive, I'm meteorologist Liz Braden with your forecast. A few rounds of thunderstorms at times today, specifically as we go into the afternoon with strong winds, one of our main contenders. However, an isolated tornado can't be ruled out. You'll want a way to receive weather alerts in case any get issued. Hot and humid today, a high of 87, winding down tonight to a low of 70. I'm meteorologist Liz Braden on 92.3 FM at 1190 AM.
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4: Everybody, Casey Hendrickson here. You think you hate the IRS enough, but you don't. And I'll give you a prime example why. Monday, 3 to 6 on WoWo.

0: the core of it. Although you'll find increasingly, depending on who you ask, what that actually entails. What does it mean to be a democratic socialist? They don't really know. Only good things, though. No bad things. Have the socialists in history been people they admire? Depends when you ask them. I think the answer is obviously yes, but they don't necessarily want to be too forthcoming about that. So the DSA has been in the headlines a bunch recently, and with good reason. Clay, they've grown in influence in the Democrat Party in recent months. They've got some targeted primary challenges that they've run, some serious ground game organization, and they align with Kami Mamdani, who is having a national moment, despite just being the mayor of New York City. Although some people think of the mayor of New York as even being a possible stepping stone to, say, the presidency, certainly the governor of New York. But you have over 100,000 members of the DSA, and they have some recent wins. I just wanted to pull up these wins, Clay. So obviously Mamdani won the 2025 Democrat primary over Cuomo, and he's now the mayor of New York. But in the congressional primaries, you've got Claire Valdez, Daria Lisa Avila Chevalier, DAC. She's the one that's gotten the most. She beat a longtime Dominican-American incumbent to Adriano Espaillat. He was the Congressional Hispanic Caucus chair. So, I mean, a connected guy. Not just a bit like when, you know, who did AOC beat? She beat
1: long-time Democrat congressperson out of nowhere.
0: And he was a very senior, powerful Democrat member of Congress who had been an incumbent forever, and she smoked him because he basically decided he wasn't even going to show up for that one, and then he didn't have to show up after that either. Milat Quiros in Denver, he just won. Oh, no, she, he, sorry.
1: She.
0: She, thank you. She won. And then Chris Rabb in Philadelphia. Janice Lewis-George is DSA. Won the D.C. Democratic mayor primary. New York State legislative results, a lot of Democrat-backed. Anyway, there's a whole list, Clay. There's a whole list of people that could. And later on, you could get Abdul Sayed, United States Senate from Michigan.
1: That's the biggest election next week. Who wins the Michigan Senate Democrat primary is, I think, of all of the Senate races out there, this is the last real chance to see how this is going to play in the middle part of the country.
0: Francesca Hong could become the Wisconsin governor, DSA member. Cori Bush, she is trying to make a comeback, apparently. She is tied to the DSA.
1: She's trying to win back her seat that she lost in the St. Louis area.
0: So the point is, this is there's a whole moment right now, a movement underway. What does the DSA believe? Well, Clay, we have here the DSA co-chair, Megan Romer, talking about the Democratic Socialists of America platform. Play cut one.
2: So we're going to put up on the screen a few of the things that are part of your platform. And I want to ask you, just give me sort of a true or false on these. Abolish the Senate.
3: True.
2: Okay. Replace the presidency and Supreme Court as we now know them.
3: Yep.
2: Abolish ICE.
3: Absolutely.
2: Abolish borders and give amnesty to anyone currently in the U.S. illegally.
3: As a long-term plan, yep.
2: Defund the Pentagon.
3: Absolutely.
2: Abolish prisons, at least in large part.
3: Yeah, again, that is part of a long-term program, yeah.
2: Okay, so no prisons. Government or public ownership of most large corporations.
3: Yeah, absolutely.
0: Full-blown socialism, just to be clear. Full-blown socialism. Nothing democratic about this. It's just socialism.
1: Yeah, look, I give credit Shannon Bream just running through the checklist, and Martha McCollum has also been doing this on Fox News. And you can say, my goodness, that those are radical propositions. Those are absolutely insane propositions, but they're not even hiding what they believe. And I think that those clips should make the rounds on many of the different battleground districts. Remember, Buck, we're only talking about, I think the number is 18 House seats that are actually so-called swing districts, meaning you can go from a Democrat to Republican or vice versa. We've got 435 House districts in America. Only about 18 of them are actually

0: really competitive. So in order for Democrats to win, I believe they have to win 14 of those House districts, roughly 13 or 14. And there's an expectation and understanding that there is it's impossible basically to have a blue or red tide at this point in the House, because these are such gerrymandered districts now, they favor one party or the other. In the Senate, you're talking about five or six seats that are going to determine what ends up happening. And that one in Michigan, Trump is in Michigan today. That one in Michigan is, I think, the most significant primary race remaining in the country. Haley Stevens is a moderate, quotation marks, Democrat. She is running. She's got tons of money that she has spent. Abdul El-Sayed is a card-carrying member of the Democrat Socialist, basically, of America. He's been endorsed by AOC, I believe Bernie Sanders as well. Who is going to be the Democrat nominee? Buck, if he wins, and early voting has already started in Michigan, if he wins the nomination, I think Mike Rogers is going to win Michigan. And that would flip a Democrat seat. And that would effectively end any hope that Democrats have of taking back the Senate. So I've said this before. People sometimes get fired up. They don't like it when I say it. In Michigan, the best thing that could happen to Republicans is Abdul El-Sayed wins, because I think that legitimately would give Mike Rogers, who only lost by about 15,000 votes in 2024. I mean, this was the closest Senate race, I believe, in the country, running against an incumbent. This is an open Senate seat. Mike Rogers is a great candidate. He should be the pick for the state of Michigan. And I think there's a really good chance he wins if they go with this Abdul El-Sayed. And he is favored in the Poly markets, in the Kaushis of the world, where the odds markets are out there. He's about a 65% favorite to be the nominee for Democrats, which would mean this would extend beyond New York and Colorado and places that we know are fairly far left wing at this point in time into the middle part battleground places of the country.
1: And then you've got John Fetterman out there, who we've talked about as just a matter of time, I think, before he goes independent. I don't think Fetterman is going to be able to stay with the Democrat, although he votes with them, and people point that out, and we say nice things about the nice things that he said. I sound like Trump. He says very nice things about us. But no, he votes Democrat 90% of the time, or votes with them, and has voted with them on some very core issues, but he does say some good things. And here he is. This is cut two. He's saying socialism should be unacceptable within the Democratic Party.
2: Socialism, you know, that should be the unacceptable view, you know, in the Democratic Party. We all should be capitalists, and we should all agree that supporting Israel, but for me, calling them out, there's also been kind of like a double standard. People, whether it's Sanders or other people, they're allowed to criticize Democrats, and they can even create mass chaos, like in the Maine race and other thing. But when I call out the extreme ones, then that's when I get the criticism, and I get that. What's more controversial, you know, like, why are you going on Fox, or why are you going to support Israel? Like, that shouldn't be controversial.
1: And yet, Clay, the party is doing everything it can to make sure the lunatics don't take control, but they won't disavow the lunatics. They need them.
0: Yes. Yes. And I think your point on this is actually incredibly important to continue to reiterate. We can talk about the Democrat Party civil war. As soon as they get to power, they will all line up and engage in radical acts, right? The idea that there are Joe Manchins or Kyrsten Sinemas that are actually going to stand athwart their attempt to alter substantially the country in a far left-wing direction, there are no moderates in the Democrat Party. Everyone who gets elected on the House side is going to show up as soon as they get there in January of 29, and you know what they're going to do if they have the majority? They're going to impeach Trump, and we're going to spend 4 or 5 months going through the process. We know Trump's not going to be removed from office, but their base is going to demand that they impeach him for a third time. We're going to have a trial. We're going to spend months on this case. Nothing's going to happen. And then we're going to circle back around, and we're going to be starting the 2028 presidential cycle. And if they get a president and if they get a Senate, this is where Trump's 100% right. If they are able to get back control of the Senate, get back control of the House, and they have the presidency, they're going to immediately end in the filibuster.

0: And Buck, I flagged this over the weekend because Fox News had a new poll that came out, and I did think it was significant. And I know everybody's fired up about the SAVE Act, but I do think that it's worth breaking down exactly how radical it is to not support this. Everybody, this is one of the most popular things in America. Even socialists, according to the Fox News poll, Buck, even acknowledged socialists say you should have to have a photo ID to vote. This is one of the least controversial things on the planet. And Republicans, because Democrats have acknowledged that it would hurt them to not be able to continue to rack up votes from people without IDs, they will not allow this bill to go to the Senate floor because can't get 60 votes. And I just look at it and say, if you can't pass a bill that 80% of Americans, white, black, Asian, Hispanic, agree with, that even socialists agree with, what's the point of the Senate? In honesty, because as soon as Democrats get back control, they're going to make Republicans look like pathetic losers because they're going to do away once and for all with the filibuster and push through as much radical law as they can. So what are we preserving here? And by the way, the Senate has changed things all the time. Buck, until 1920-ish, we didn't even elect senators. They got selected by state legislatures. I know that they try to say, well, this is a huge tradition and we have to stand on it. The Senate has had tons of huge traditions that have been tossed on the dumpster fire of history. Again, the easiest one to point to is most of your great-grandparents couldn't even vote for the Senate. The legislatures of the states decided who were the senators. And so I just think all this is the fact that we can't get this passed is drastically unfortunate and incredibly frustrating.
1: I agree. I am also deeply, deeply frustrated by it. And I want to talk to you about chalk, my friends. Chalk is fabulous. It is fantastic. And the Wall Street Journal this weekend had a whole write-up on my new favorite sport of paddle. 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
8: 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It's not Imperial Japan. It's not Stalin and the Soviet Union. It's not China, Mao, or Xi. 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The military activity we undertook

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0: Donnie started all of this in New York City. Do we have that audio yet sent in? I believe we do. Cut 27. Mamdani, to, you know, he said exactly what he was going to do. He said he's going to open city-owned grocery stores. And here he is announcing five of them that will have prices 30% below what your typical grocery store costs. Listen.
1: Here's how it will work. Once a month, our five city-run grocery stores will set prices for this core set of goods at 30% below typical retail prices. No exceptions, no gimmicks. The savings will last for the entire month. That means no weekly fluctuations nor sticker shock at the checkout line.
0: This is crazy, Buck. Primarily because, and again, I know sometimes we have to bring people the facts on business. The grocery store industry in general, I understand that people are very frustrated with prices and everything else. It is one of the smallest margin businesses on the planet. It is a very high revenue, low profit dynamic. In other words, I think, Buck, 2-3% a year. If you could make 2-3% on average, that is about what grocery stores, many of them, manage to make as profits.
2: Clay, this is just going to be taxpayers subsidizing some people buying food more cheaply, and that's all this is. There's nothing. This is, hey, if you shop at this store, there's going to be taxpayers. But also, are they going to check to see, like, who's allowed to shop here, and who is anyone allowed to shop here?
0: Yes.
2: This is the other part of it. By the way, you're going to run into shortages right away because people who want to save money are going to go, okay, well, I'm going to buy the 30% cheaper stuff at this store. So you're going to have empty shelves all the time that you're dealing with. And then people will say, well, that's fine. Then you just get new stuff. Yeah, but the point is, you're just taking money from taxpayers and giving it to the people who shop at this store. That's all you're doing.
0: Yes.
2: This is not like, there's no reinvention of the wheel here. This is not a better mousetrap. This is just more tax dollars thrown at what's going to be, by the way, I'm sure, no, like what's going to happen is these grocery stores are going to be poorly run, and over time, it's going to take a while. They're going to come out, it'll be all shiny and new. It's all going to fall apart. They're going to have supply issues. They're going to have staffing issues. People are going to say the stuff they sell there is crap. It's going to be way more expensive than ever. This is the most predictable thing in the world.
0: Yes. Okay. One other I want to go back to Fauci for a sec because I'm just, you know, we said that he had dinner with Fauci. Fauci and Tapper.
2: We're switching back
0: together.
2: To Fauci already?
0: Sorry, I saw this.
2: Wait. No. You gotta hold the Fauci. We gotta hold the Fauci. All right. You can't do this to me.
0: Fauci
2: you can't
0: was
2: just
0: having
2: switch.
0: Dinner with Jake Tapper, Buck, while he was telling all of us that it was unsafe for us to have Thanksgiving dinner with our families. Laundry on steroids.
2: I think it's funny. This is Clay. Clay is driving the car right now, and I'm shotgun, and he just went past the exit, and he's not getting off of the... He just did like a Yui. You know the guy who swings around and goes through that area you're not supposed to drive on at, you know, 100 miles an hour? That's what Clay just did. But, you know, that's a pretty good one, though, because that's crazy. But he's such a fraud. The whole thing is a fraud. He was a fraud the whole time.
0: Yes, 100%. Okay, we have a short segment here, but back to Mamdani. This is going to end ultimately in a disaster. Many cities have tried this, and what ultimately ends up happening is, unless taxpayers are providing huge subsidies, these don't work. And by the way, Buck, if they are providing huge subsidies, then they actually undercut the for-profit grocery stores,
2: Clay,
0: which desperately need to be able to make a living in order to exist.
2: There are over 5,000 grocery stores in New York City. This is five stores. How many people are going to be able

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3: 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Our top local story. A first alert weather day remains in effect as Northeast Indiana faces an enhanced risk for severe storms today. WPTA reports the main threat is damaging winds, with storms expected to move in during the afternoon and evening. 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
1: I'm Therese Crowley. President Trump visits General Motors testing grounds in Michigan, complete with a drag race, symbolic of the midterm picks he's there to boost. Congressman Mike Rogers for Senate, as Democrat factions battle amongst themselves in their Senate primary. 9/11 families pushing a petition to ban New York Socialist Mayor Zohran Mamdani from this year's 9/11 ceremony, citing association with extremism and failure to condemn the phrase globalize the Intifada. Mamdani insists.
2: Proudly honor the families, the survivors, the first responders forever impacted by that horrific terror attack by standing alongside them.
1: 5,000 have signed the ban. The wife of Kansas City Chiefs offensive coordinator Eric Bieniemy is shot and wounded at their home. Their 27-year-old son Elijah is charged. The coach was away. Wife Mia was seriously wounded. 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
4: From 21 Alive, I'm meteorologist Liz Braden with your forecast. A few rounds of thunderstorms at times today, specifically as we go into the afternoon with strong winds, one of our main contenders. However, an isolated tornado can't be ruled out. You'll want a way to receive weather alerts in case any get issued. Hot and humid today, a high of 87, winding down tonight to a low of 70. I'm meteorologist Liz Braden on WOWO 92.3 FM at 1190 AM.
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4: Still talking about the Fauci diary. Folks, it was all about mitigation measures. It was double masking while you were sleeping, double masking while you were awake. Because Fauci knew if you had been bad or good, so mask up for goodness sake. Clay, turns out Fauci in this diary is an even bigger and more horrific fraud than even people who have been saying, like you and I both have, publicly and on the record for many, many years, 6 years now. He's even worse, he had his Gavin Newsom French Laundry moment. Just to set this up, Gavin Newsom shut down restaurants, too dangerous for other people to eat in restaurants in person in California, the whole state. And then he promptly went to French Laundry and sat with a whole bunch of people, like a dozen people, the fanciest restaurant in California, a Michelin 3-star, very nice, and had dinner there right after signing the law. None of them, this is like the mayor of San Francisco went to a nightclub partying, close quarters, no ventilation, nothing, no mask. Doesn't matter. No one cared. Nancy Pelosi getting her hair done over and over and over again. All these people are frauds. Clay, tell us again what Fauci did with Tapper, which, by the way, fake or snake Tapper, depending on who you ask, is one of the most snide, disingenuous, and nasty people in the media. So the fact that he was buddy-buddy with Fauci during this whole thing, not surprising.
5: Had dinner. This is according to Fauci's diary, Buck. And I'm still catching up. I mean, this thing is 1,200 pages. So there are lots of revelations that are continuing to come out. Here's what Fauci said. Had dinner at my home with Jake and Jennifer Tapper. Relaxed, good time. Jake clearly believes Trump is totally nuts. Hit 83,000 new cases today. The single day record since the beginning of the outbreak. That is Fauci in his diary. And I am tweeting right now to Jake Tapper. Hey, Jake Tapper, why were you having dinner with Dr. Fauci telling him you believe Trump was totally insane while you were telling your TV audience it wasn't safe for them to have Thanksgiving dinner with their families? I mean, again, it's not.

0: not just that these people lied to you. It's that they so flagrantly violated what they were telling you and lecturing you that they should do. And, Buck, I would even argue...
1: Wait, hold on. What about Jake Tapper? He's a journalist. He's a truth teller, right?
0: Yes.
1: So shouldn't he be telling everybody, hey, guys, look, Fauci came over for dinner last night. He's a total fraud. He says eating in person with people, you know, having fun and all this stuff is fine. You're gonna keep that from people during the... A lot of people think have forgotten how insane it was during the pandemic, especially in places like New York. You had an obligation to tell people the truth. You had an obligation, Tapper, to tell people that Fauci was a fraud.
0: I mean, the whole argument that these people make is that their job is to speak truth to power. Instead, the fact that Tapper would be saying to Fauci that you think Trump is totally nuts and that he and his wife would be, this should be the kind of thing that would cost someone their job. All we have in this business, and Buck and I are on the opinion side, but all we have in this business is the fact that we are going to tell you exactly what we think and we're going to be honest with you. As soon as you find out that someone has lied to you, you should trust them far less when it's Jake Tapper, Buck, who is holding himself out as an unbiased moderator of the larger American discussion. Remember, he was the guy who moderated Trump versus Biden. If he's telling people privately that he thinks President Trump is totally nuts, how in the world is he remotely qualified to be able to moderate a presidential debate? This is very basic stuff. And again, I just posted that and just sent it out. But this is the kind of thing that should cost Jake Tapper his job. And Buck, this, I think, ties in directly with Paramount. Paramount's trying to buy Warner Brothers. 12 Democrat states are suing, saying that's going to violate antitrust law. Why are they suing? They're suing because they're afraid if David Ellison takes over CNN, he's going to fire people like Jake Tapper. And he's going to come and try to be somewhat middle of the road. And look, if Jake Tapper were an opinion guy, a straight opinion guy, I would say, boy, this is a bad look. It wouldn't shock me if Stephen Colbert was having secret dinners with Fauci while he was lecturing all of us about COVID. But Stephen Colbert is not in some way trying to say, I am a total middle of the road guy. I call balls and strikes. I'm completely fair to Democrats. I'm completely fair to Republicans. Like, this is shameful. This should cost you your job. Buck, think about this. Brian Williams lost his job on NBC because it came out that he had lied about being under fire on one of his trips to Iraq, right? Which is more significant to you as a viewer? Brian Williams exaggerates the danger that he was in while he was on an overseas trip and is not telling you the truth about being under fire, something that Hillary Clinton lied about. You've actually been under fire, Buck. You've actually experienced it. You could be a great arbiter for this. Which is more of an issue for you when it comes to trusting someone in media? Exaggerating the danger on a trip that they took to Iraq, or telling everyone in their audience you can't eat with your family at Thanksgiving while you are having dinner parties with the head of basically COVID prescriptions in America at the time? To me, the latter is more significant.
1: But see, you're approaching this, though, in a backwards fashion, because you're viewing it as though ethics are the guiding principle here. The guiding principle is the message of the machine. If you went along with Fauci as Tapper or any of these other journalists did, you were doing what you were supposed to do, what your bosses at CNN wanted, what the bosses at NPR wanted, what the bosses of all these major corporations across America wanted. And look, a lot of companies that you'd even think of as sort of conservative were not very good on this stuff. And everybody was scared about liability and, oh, leave it to the government. And the whole thing was a mess. But Clay, the game was build up Fauci, shout down all of his critics, and create a moment where you've consolidated power really in the hands of the Democrat bureaucrat apparatus. And this is the my concept, or when I've talked about the apparatus, I mean, this is really where it all came together. This is all these different entities, corporate, private, public, everything, working together to foist a lie upon the American people and the rest of the world, I might add, because we really led the way on a lot of this stuff, and we became an important signal to everybody else. And the fact that there's been not only has been no accountability, we haven't even had a clearing of the record. I mean, I want to ask Dr. Bhattacharya, why can't we get right now, if we started seeing news stories about a really bad flu epidemic, you would see millions of people in America start wearing masks.
0: Yes.
1: So we've learned nothing.
0: I mean, they haven't even stopped.
1: We've learned nothing.
0: It's been 6 years. Go on a flight to Los Angeles. Go walk through LAX. Go walk through LaGuardia or JFK. On the coast, I am blown away by the number of people who 6 years later, Fauci hasn't come out and said to those people, hey, you know, this whole mask thing, it really doesn't make any sense. And you can say, okay, Clay, it's been 6 years. You can say, Buck, it's been 6 years. Why do you guys care? If we don't establish ground rules here and any kind of trust, to your point, it's going to happen. They're going to try to run the same playbook all over again.
1: Well, this is all so straightforward, too. Masking was always a temporary thing, meaning that you couldn't, no matter what, they couldn't actually have you masked up all the time. So people say, oh, but a barrier. And then it's like, put aside the fact that you're actually, the air is not filtered, you're breathing it in, it's the same and all that. Clay, the policy on the plane was mask up between bites.
0: Yes.
1: And you would have some psycho airline attendant who was like, I think you need to mask up more quickly. And
0: you're sitting there like, what are you? You're taking too long. You got it sometimes.
1: Me too.
0: You're taking too long to drink and chew. Like, you need to be faster in your consumption.
1: Yes. That was the policy. The policy that was enforced on us by Fauciism and Tapper and CNN and the Democrat industrial media complex was like telling somebody, hey, you're going out into the pouring rain. Wear your rain jacket half the time, and that will keep you dry. It's idiotic. It made no sense ever. And we still have people that have not been. There are people that stand strong. They're like, I'm glad that I masked up as hard as I could, and the whole thing. Lunacy. I took the virus seriously. And Fauci has just been exposed. Everything that we were saying about this guy is true.
0: Yes.
1: All the years of mockery about how it was all about him and he wanted to do the media and everything else. This guy's a lifelong bureaucrat. His job was basically to tell everybody to wash their hands during flu season for 50 years. He was making $500,000 a year to do it. And now all of a sudden, he became a little egomaniac.
0: Think about the fact that he wrote all of this down contemporaneously.
1: People were dying in huge numbers, and he's like, I talked to Barbara Streisand today. It was an amazing conversation. She's even better on the phone than I anticipated. Like, what?
0: I also am still furious over the young kids who got shut down, couldn't go to school. And he's now that everybody, that's the one thing, Buck, that I think most people now, regardless of politics, would say, yeah, we shouldn't have shut down schools that long. Fauci has seen that because he's politically attuned to what people are saying. So he's going around now saying it was never me who shut down schools, right? Randy Weingarten, the head of the teachers unions, is saying, oh, it was never me. This written explicitly, Fauci is saying, hey, I was on the phone with New York City's mayor and with the chief of staff for Gavin Newsom, making sure that they shut down schools, bars, and restaurants. So he is and saying, hey, make sure you see my interviews on television. He's doing what we all knew he did, but in his own words, he's directly taking credit for something that he's now claiming he was not involved in.
1: By the way, Mamdani, now I'm doing what you do. I'm just going to switch. I'm just going to hit the other gear for a second. Not content merely to announce his breadline bodegas getting set up. Now we have Mamdani publishing, this story is breaking, a list of people who will be taxed under the pied a terre tax. And their names.
0: Oh, that's crazy.
1: Who is going to be hit by this? This guy, I know he smiles, and I know he's got the Cheshire Cat grin, the whole thing. My friends, he's a little commissar. He is not a good person. He does not see the world the way you and I see the world.

0: Thankfully, I do not have any connections to New York City. I don't have any businesses registered there. I don't have really any assets associated with the state of New York. If I did and he was publishing that I was going to be obligated to pay a property tax because I owned something in New York City, I would sell that asset so quickly. And I think there's going to, what I think you're going to see is a lot of these people who are 100 millionaires, billionaires that have second, third homes, whatever it might be, which by the way, overwhelmingly benefits New York City, right? I think you're going to see a lot of those guys just say it's not worth it. There's lots of great places to live in this country, heck, around the world. I can do without New York City, or I can go into New York City occasionally, stay in a hotel, be there for a few days, do whatever I need to and get out. I wouldn't want to have assets in New York City if I were as wealthy as many of these guys and gals are. 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
5: Soybeans,

0: on profit taking, watching U.S. development weather and seeing some spillover from the decline in crude there as well. USDA is expected to lower crop condition ratings in the weekly update, which is out after the close. September's 13 and a quarter lower at 451. December's down 14 at 473 and a half. And wheat's also seen some profit taking as it waits to see if commercial shipping traffic resumes in the Black Sea. Medium-term forecasts for spring wheat in the Northern Plains do mostly look dry. September Chicago's 15 and three quarters lower at 662 and a quarter. September Kansas City's down 13 and a half at 731 and three quarters. September Minneapolis is seven lower at 707 and a quarter. Cattle are sharply lower on the phased reopening of the border to live cattle imports from Mexico that was announced on Friday. August lives down 212 at 224.95. October's 357 lower, 218.92. September feeders are down 1037 at 331.07. And on spread trade and profit taking, August hogs are unchanged at 102.85. October's down $1.47 at 87.55. John Perkins, Brownfield.
1: Everybody, Casey Hendrickson here. You think you hate the IRS enough, but you don't. And I'll give you a prime example why. Monday, 3 to 6 on WoWo.
2: Welcome back in, Clay and Buck. We got a lot of talkbacks, I know. We're going to get some of those in the third hour. No guests, by the way, today. We've got a bunch of different clips. But, Buck, you were with me at the Trump inauguration. It's very rare that I fangirl at this point in time, but I have to be honest. We were at a Trump inauguration party, and longtime CNBC host Joe Kernan was there. And Buck saw me just like a teenage girl. I was just giddy to get to meet Joe Kernan on CNBC. Love the guy. Been watching him for 35 years. I mean, as long as I can remember. I'm a little bit of a stock market nerd. He's been on CNBC for that long. He went after Scott Gottlieb over, to his credit, this diary entries from Fauci. And listen.
3: Having a reputation totally in the toilet at 85 years, does that hold him to account for what he was responsible for?
4: The Tony Fauci I saw in those emails is not the Tony Fauci I knew over the years. I mean, he was a guy who was sober, who was careful about his public appearances and his statements, was always very thoughtful.
3: Did you figure out the obsession with mainstream media in defending him and, you know, Jake Tapper having, you know, multiple dinners and best friends? And what did that come from? And I know people around here that would call Tony Fauci a hero.
4: Yeah, I can't dissect.
3: You don't know why
4: how people perceive. I think
3: the
4: different people had different emotions around
3: mask,
4: it.
3: Mask shutdown. The whole.
4: It was a difficult time, Joe, as you know very well. And I think people were looking for a voice that they can cling to. Maybe they.
3: I am science. That's why people don't like me. I mean, that was. You're very guarded and nice.
4: I was disappointed by the emails, I have to admit.
3: Well, we'll see what happens on Wednesday. Rand Paul's been right along.
4: He's held these. I suspect that Senator Paul held on to these emails and had them for a while and dropped them now ahead of this hearing. And, you know, Tony's going to have to speak to what's in those private communications.
2: Okay, Buck. So credit to Joe Kernan, one of the few people in media who's covering this.
5: Is Scott Gottlieb, is he a moron? Because it was very obvious that Fauci was obsessed. The guy was on TV more than any human being I've ever seen be on television over that period of time, ever. Anyone.
2: Yes. Yes. And again, I just think the decision. So you go back in time and you say, why is he keeping a diary? For the historic record, Fauci considered himself to be one of the great heroes in American history. And he wanted there to be a contemporaneous version of what he was doing during COVID so that sometime some hagiographer out there would come and write a book, Fauci, the star of the COVID pandemic response. I mean, this guy is the biggest fraud I've ever seen. I mean, I'm not kidding. I think he's the biggest fraud that any of us have lived through in the United States. The difference between what he was actually doing and the way that he got media coverage is staggering. We come back. We'll have some more on this. We've got Trump at the White House Correspondents' Dinner. We got a couple of cuts from that. And Obama. Buck, did you see this? Obama decided to step into the Caitlin Clark controversy, and we may play some of the audio of that. You might be surprised by what you hear. All that's still coming. Third hour of the program. This is Clay Buck.
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7: Convicted killer changes his mind. I'm Lisa Brady, Fox News. The man who admitted killing four university students in Idaho, Brian Koberger, wants to take back his guilty plea, just filing the paperwork to begin the process nearly a year after being sentenced to life in prison without parole.
8: Obviously, a bombshell development with this case, and we're going to have to see how this moves forward and what happens here.
7: Fox's Max Gordon, in a statement to the New York Times, Koberger calls it self-evident that justice was not served in the case, also calling the state's narrative a work of fiction.
8: Clearly, he was not satisfied with his legal defense. He feels that he was essentially pushed into this guilty plea, misled into confessing to the killings. You have to really feel for the family members.
7: The four students were stabbed to death in an off-campus house. Koberger's guilty plea avoided the possibility of a death sentence if the case had gone to trial. A new statement just posted by Savannah Guthrie in the search for her mother, Nancy.
9: It has been months
4: since our mom was taken from us.
7: Renewing the family's plea to bring her home.
4: The world can be a cruel and unforgiving place. And I know that you have tried to do things the right way. So I'm asking you, begging you, to do the right thing now. Make the right choice. Help us find her. Tell us where to look for her.
7: Adding, it's never too late to do the right thing. Nancy Guthrie's been missing from her Arizona home since early February. Optimism from President Trump on Iran.
9: You know, we're having good talks, so we'll see what happens. I think there's a good chance that something could happen. And if it does, good. If it doesn't, we go back to doing what we were doing 2 days ago.
7: This after a pause in fighting over the weekend. The president now in Michigan for an event at a GM facility. 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
11: 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Heroes like U.S. Army Sergeant William Bernard McKenna, exposed to burn pits. McKenna later died from T-cell lymphoma, leaving his wife, Dina, and two daughters. Tunnel to Towers honored Sergeant McKenna. They paid off the family's mortgage in honor of all of his sacrifice. Donate $11 a month. 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
12: I'm Heather Starr from the WoWo Newsroom. 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Forbes magazine has again selected Chris Moore as one of the top 10 wealth advisors in the state of Indiana. Our top local stories. Former Indianapolis Colts player Daniel Adongo has been deported after an immigration judge ordered him removed from the U.S. Immigration and Customs Enforcement said the Kenyan national left the country June 20 after overstaying his visa. And a rejection letter from FEMA may not be the final word for disaster survivors in the tri-state region seeking help.
13: FEMA said many applicants who were denied assistance simply need to provide more information, including proof of identity, insurance details, or documents showing ownership or occupancy. The agency said residents have 60 days from their determination letter date to appeal and to read the letters very carefully. Tommy Lee, WoWo News.
12: FEMA urged applicants to use the appeal form included with their letter and submit any missing documents as soon as possible. And Ohio State researchers found a tomato soy drink lowered 3 inflammation-related proteins in a small study of adults with obesity. Experts say more research is needed. I'm Heather Starr on WoWo 92.3 FM and 1190 AM.
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3: From 21 Alive, I'm meteorologist Liz Braden with your forecast. A few rounds of thunderstorms at times today, specifically as we go into the afternoon, with strong winds one of our main contenders. However, an isolated tornado can't be ruled out. You'll want a way to receive weather alerts in case any get issued. Hot and humid today, a high of 87, winding down tonight to a low of 70. I'm meteorologist Liz Braden on WoWo 92.3 FM at 1190 AM.
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5: Welcome back in. Hour number 3, Clay and Buck. We appreciate all of you hanging out with us on 600 some odd nearly AM FM stations on satellite radio. And we're going to continue to reiterate, we are super proud and excited about the fact that we have live YouTube streams of the show now every single day. I've noticed that we've been adding several thousand subscribers of late on the YouTube channel. You can search out my name, Clay Travis. You can search out Buck Sexton. If you click the live tab there, we would like you and appreciate if you would click like and subscribe. But when you click the live button on the Clay and Buck YouTube page, you will see me. I am waving at you right now. And you will see Buck. You can also go back and watch any of these shows on repeat. The live stream stays up. We've been doing this now for a couple of weeks. Lots of cuts from the show also going up, all video. We love any way that you all can choose to listen and hang out with us on a daily basis. Okay, couple of cuts, Buck, I want to go back to. And we're basically teeing off on Dr. Anthony Fauci. You say, okay, what's changed? His 1,200, 1,100 some odd page diary has gone public. And there are many people going through and reading everything that Fauci has said during the course of the contemporaneous moments of COVID. And the disconnect, and frankly, at best disconnect, another way to phrase it would be the lies, the gap between what Fauci was saying publicly and what he was saying privately is substantial. And Buck, we talked about Fauci bragging, and I want to read this one more time because I want you to be able to say, to see what he was saying in his own diary versus what he was saying publicly. Okay. Here is Fauci saying he shut down schools, bars, restaurants. I spoke with Bill de Blasio, mayor, convinced him based on what I was saying publicly to close New York City schools. He had already decided based on what I was saying on TV. I went on to tell him he should close bars and restaurants in New York City. He said that he would base this on my recommendation. I had a similar call with Ann O'Leary, chief of staff, Governor Gavin Newsom of California, and said, based on my TV appearances today and yesterday, the governor has decided to close the schools in California as well as the bars and restaurants. And then, for good measure, when I left the White House and crossed Pennsylvania and 17th Street, several cars honked their horns, shouted, thank you, out the window. That is Fauci in his own diary. Here was Fauci on television recently saying, it wasn't me at all.

0: who shut down schools. Listen.
1: They always come back and say Fauci was responsible for closing schools. I had nothing to do.
2: I mean,
1: let's get down to the facts.
0: I had nothing to do. Again, that's just a short clip, but I had nothing to do with closing schools. The reason schools are shut down in California and New York, Fauci brags in his own diary, was because of what he did. But then the fact that schools were shut down, he had absolutely nothing to do with it. Buck, I also want to share this. We've gone after Jake Tapper, deservedly so. There's also a clip in Fauci's diary where he says basically, Trump finally just tees off on Fauci and Birx and recognizes that they're having a tremendously awful impact. And I want to find that in Fauci's diary because I just had it up in front of me. Hold on one sec and I will read it. But Trump came to realize that Birx, as you know, that Birx and Fauci were leading the country astray. Buck, you went in and had a meeting, what was that, in May of 20 with Trump about shutting down the country for people who have forgotten about this. But I do think that the fact that at some point in time, and it was by April, about 6 weeks in, that Trump realized, hey, you know what? These guys are actually destroying much of the country. And here it is. This is from Fauci's own diary that has been shared credit by Phil Kirpin, who did a great work at Kirpin during COVID. This was Fauci in his diary in April. At the end of the presser, after the presser, Deb Birx texted and then called me saying, it was good I was not there, since after the presser, POTUS called her into the Oval and started yelling at her saying, you and Fauci have destroyed the country and the economy. I should never have listened to you. You have completely destroyed us. He kept saying this over and over again and was yelling at her. I encouraged her that we are okay. And at the end of the day, she and I will be loved by the people we care about. She was relieved and after wrote me a text sincerely thanking me. Buck, this was April 23rd, 2020, where Trump finally was willing to recognize that by leaning on these experts, they had led him completely astray.
3: Now, anyone who's going to say to us, oh, but Trump should have fired him or Trump could have done... It was an election year, as we all know, and Trump firing the medical experts early on, you know, so-called medical experts early on in the pandemic would have invited so much dishonest backlash from the same media people propping up these clowns. So he was in a tough spot.
0: I'm
3: very pleased to see here. Let me tell you this. When you mentioned that May meeting, I went in thinking I was just going to talk to Trump just about COVID stuff. But actually, we ended up talking about maybe me helping out with the CIA. Didn't end up happening.
0: In fact, he said he was going to make you the CIA director. Kind of a big deal.
3: Yeah. But it didn't end up happening. But my buddy Pete is the Secretary of War, and some other great people got some great jobs in this term. Remember, this is 2020, so nobody got great Trump jobs in 2021. You know what I mean? But we talked a bit about COVID, but I can tell you there was no masking in the Oval Office. You're walking around, people in the White House, they knew that the whole thing was preposterous. And I found that really encouraging. But the problem was that the health bureaucracy took over. It turned into like the Skynet of healthcare, where it was self-aware and operating beyond the boundaries of any overall control from the White House. Because if you got rid of Fauci, you were going to then invite people to say that all the deaths were on Trump and it's all Trump's, of course, right? Clay, I went on Bill Maher the weekend before the pandemic actually caused the lockdowns and everything else. And all I couldn't say anything. Everything was just Trump hates science. He's going to be terrible. Everyone's going to die because of Trump. And I'm like, well, no one at that point, by the way, not a single person had died of COVID in America. But I couldn't argue with them because it was all, well, this is what's going to happen. So they were already primed for all this. I would say, one thing about Birx, I want everyone to remember, she had her French Laundry moment.
0: Oh, yeah.
3: She was saying, remember, they were telling us things like, don't be with your relatives for Thanksgiving. And then she went home and was with all of her relatives for Thanksgiving. And she just said, you know what? I'm done. I'm out. If you're going to hold.

0: hold me to some standard. If you're gonna call me out for hypocrisy, I'm not going to stay around and be the old lady with the fancy scarves telling you to, you know, mask up between bites. Look, I mean, this is something that you see. It was like the stress test of, especially for public commentary, and for people that are analysts and people that think about public policy. And I mean, if you got all of COVID wrong, you should be in another line of work. And what's amazing is how many people got COVID entirely wrong, were really jerks about it, and just act like nothing ever happened.
1: Yes.
0: And Fauci, of course, is the pope of that. He is the ultimate in holding himself up as some kind of a hero when actually it was the worst of the whole thing. Think about the school shutdowns. That was just a giveaway to the teachers' unions because teachers liked not having to do their jobs.
1: Yes.
0: It was paid vacation. That's all that was, everybody. Teachers are like 30 years old. None of them were going to die from COVID. There are no 80-year-old teachers that were like, oh, my emphysema, whatever. Like, if I have to show up at school. And you know what? Fine. They could have stayed home. But the 30 to 40-year-old teachers who were totally fine, the idea you were shutting down school, it was no danger to kids. We already knew that. COVID is not dangerous to children, was not dangerous to children. And Fauci was such a little jerk. The whole, I know maybe this really hits something in both you and me, and I think some other people. Some people want to move past it.
1: I think the fact that the diary is coming out is staggering because it proves just how much of a liar and a dishonest broker he was. And by the way, we got a ton of talkbacks. Podcast listener Mike, he's got an idea for what should happen to Fauci. Cut C.
2: Hey guys, Mike in Melbourne, Florida, just north of you, Buck. For Comrade Fauci, I think his punishment should be for forcing us to wear those ridiculous face diapers, should have one surgically attached to his face for the rest of his life. Thanks, guys.
1: Gary in Seattle. I'm sure there's tons of people out in Seattle still wearing masks. 1090 The Patriot. Appreciate y'all. Has this to say. Cut D.
3: Hi, Clay and Buck. Gary here in Seattle area. Love your show. Just want to comment about the people wearing masks. I'm glad they do. It points out who the wackos are, and you can stay clear of them.
1: It is
0: a red flag for lunatics right away. In this day and age, if you see someone wearing a mask, especially if they're a younger person, but, you know, meaning under 60, but if you see someone wearing a mask, they've got problems.
1: Yes, 100% psychological problems.
0: Yeah.
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4: Hello, this is Bob in West Palm Beach, Florida. I think a lot of the institutions, schools, businesses and everything, the reason they went along with Fauci wasn't necessarily because they believed what he was saying, but they were worried because Fauci said it would open them up to a lawsuit if someone happened to come down with COVID. And I think the legal community bears some responsibility here.
1: I think one of the big challenges here is it's so easy to avoid responsibility. Buck, one of the things that surprised me the most about what we do now and seeing politics a little bit more behind the curtain is the number of people who don't want to do anything at all and just want to keep getting elected and stay in office, but they want to avoid ever having to have any consequences for making decisions. All of these politicians were cowards, and they all basically said, we're deferring to Fauci. And then the Faucis of the world, even though it was a lie, said, well, we don't control what the governor of California does or what the mayor of New York City does. That's their decision. Everybody was passing the buck, right? The de Blasios and the Cuomos and the Newsoms of the world were saying, well, we're just trusting the science.
0: Well, that's
1: we're
0: right.
1: Just listening to the experts.
0: This is the great accountability evasion maneuver that they did, which was every politician said, I'm just trusting the scientists, and every quote-unquote scientist, and every scientist said, the politicians are the one making the decision. So who can
1: That's
0: you
1: right.
0: get mad at? This
1: yes.
0: is, by the way, why I get so angry at airlines, because when they do things that are dumb and that are making you suffer, which they do all the time, by the way, and they do a lot of it on purpose, believe it or not, it's not all weather, it's always someone else's fault, but that's actually nobody's fault. And so you just get the short end of the stick at the end of the day. That was the whole COVID thing writ large. It was no one's actually responsible for the misery and the craziness you were being. No one's making these decisions. Decisions are being made for you in a way that they never have before in human history, Clay, but nobody's responsible for actually making those decisions for you.
1: and the people

0: who push back. You're in Florida. You live here. I'm in Florida right now. The Ron DeSantis's of the world, the Brian Kemp's, a lot of red state governors made the decision as the leaders of their state based on the science. And you know what? We've just invited Ron DeSantis to come on because he's tweeting a lot about these journal entries. People came after them. They did what politicians are supposed to do. Look at all the evidence and make a rational decision as the person who was an elected official who had the job to do, as opposed to abrogating all responsibility and just saying, well, an expert told me I'm supposed to do this. Let me tell you something. 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
1: Welcome back in here to Clay and Buck. Appreciate all of you who are joining us on the live stream. Remember, we're on YouTube now. We are streaming live on YouTube. If you like the YouTube, come check us out, Clay and Buck. And you can even talk to us in the side chat going on there. And Clay, Anne Hathaway is an actress. She stood up in, what was this? This is back in 2018. This is the chick who is in The Odyssey as one of the lead roles. These are the kind of people, now I know this is a little while back, but the kind of people that have ruined movies and ruined Hollywood. Play 25.
2: With the exception of being a cisgender male, everything about how I was born has put me at the current center of a damaging and widely accepted myth. That myth is that gayness orbits around straightness, transgender orbits around cisgender, and that all races orbit around whiteness. And it is a myth that keeps money and power in the hands of the few instead of being invested in the lives of the free. I appreciate this community so much because it's where I learned to reject this myth. I appreciate this community because together...
1: All right, I can't take this theater chick anymore. I've had enough. She's worth like $100 million, like $50 to $100 million, like that kind of range. But she gives teary-eyed speeches about why doesn't she help some of these poor people?
3: I saw where... I think it was God Sad. We should get him on again. But he was saying one reason he likes Messi is Messi never tries to lecture us about anything other than he's good at soccer. I just wish we could go back to celebrity culture. Unless you're really an expert in something, which none of these people basically are, run for office if you want to lecture us about your political opinions. They're all such morons, Buck. Just really, really dumb and banal and uninteresting and trivial.
1: She's not even pretty either. I'm just telling you. I'm sorry. She's not even cute.
3: I don't disagree. Side note, actually.
1: Yeah. We have a lot of entrepreneurs and business owners in this audience. If you're one of them, you need to know about business insurance. You got to have it, right? But where do you get it? 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
1: I'm Heather Starr from the WoWo Newsroom and our top local story. A peregrine falcon missing from her Fort Wayne nesting site has been found. Soren Hawk Raptor Rehabilitation Center said Moxie was spotted downtown after disappearing from the Indiana-Michigan Power Center nest box earlier this month. Now, your top national stories from Fox News.
2: I'm John Saucier. The United States pausing attacks against Iran over the weekend after weeks of military escalation. President Trump says Iranian negotiators want a meeting.
3: They requested a meeting. They would not have requested the meeting if we were doing poorly. The only reason they want to meet is because we've been hitting them very hard.
2: Kansas City Chiefs head coach Andy Reid speaking to reporters about the recent shooting of the wife of the team's assistant coach, Eric Bieniemy. Coach Reid says his assistant coach will be able to get through this dark time.
4: Things happen sometimes, and Eric will work through it. He's got a great support group here, as does his family, as needed. And then we'll just let time take care of it from there.
2: Audio courtesy of the Kansas City Chiefs officials at the Loudoun County Sheriff's Office arresting 27-year-old Elijah Bieniemy for allegedly shooting his mother Mia at the family's home in Virginia this weekend. 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
5: From 21 Alive, I'm meteorologist Liz Braden with your forecast. A few rounds of thunderstorms at times today, specifically as we go into the afternoon with strong winds, one of our main contenders. However, an isolated tornado can't be ruled out. You'll want a way to receive weather alerts in case any get issued. Hot and humid today, a high of 87, winding down tonight to a low of 70. I'm meteorologist Liz Braden on WoWo 92.3 FM at 1190 AM.
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0: Obama, Caitlin Clark, and Trump at the White House Correspondents' Dinner. But, Buck, I can't stop reading during all of our commercial breaks about many of these pages of the Fauci journal. And I want to hit this since I'm in North Florida on the panhandle right now. You're down in South Florida in Miami. Here is what Fauci said about DeSantis. Governor DeSantis is a complete disgrace. He's blocking the local authorities from mandating masks in various locations, including schools. He's doing this while at the same time, Florida is virtually on fire with surging cases. At the same time, he, together with his Greek chorus of Rand Paul and other GOP members of Congress, together with all the stooges at Fox News, Carlson, Hannity, Ingram, continue to actively criticize me and talk virtually every day about my being wrong on everything I say and that I should be fired. This is an obviously calculated plan of disparaging me and any other scientists, but focusing heavily on me that speak up against their crazy strategy. Listen to this sentence, Buck. I'm convinced even more this is part of the total dystopia going on in certain elements of the country, and it is all linked to, quote, the big lie involving the election and the denial of January 6th. I really am worried more about the country than about myself, since if this goes on, I fear our democracy is in dire danger. This guy, Buck, in his own diary, remember, he tried to claim, oh, I'm a middle-of-the-road guy, I'm not partisan. He is the craziest left-wing political person that you can possibly imagine. By the way, Governor DeSantis just retweeted this clip and said, badge of honor, proud to have blocked local governments from enforcing Faucian edicts on their citizens. Fauci was furious that DeSantis wasn't making little kids wear masks inside of schools. So I do think that this is significant. All right. Got a clip for you. I'm going to do something that has probably not happened in some time, if ever, on the airwaves. The Caitlin Clark criticism, Buck, has gotten so insane. The black lesbians attacking Caitlin Clark, all of the craziness that is out there, most recently in a USA Today column where her complaining about fouls, as we told you about last week, was analogized to Emmett Till being lynched. This was a USA Today sports column. Barack Obama in Chicago, where the WNBA All-Star game was, sought out Caitlin Clark, asked to get his picture taken with her, and told her to not pay attention to all of the craziness that is being said about her because she's a good basketball player. This Obama's right about. Listen.
1: Oh, hey, Caitlin, how are you? Really nice to meet you. You're great. You're fantastic.
2: Thank you. Thank you.
1: Don't let all this nonsense get you down.
2: I appreciate it.
1: You know, I always say one of the things that was luckiest for me was I didn't get famous until I was like 45. So I was an old man. Yeah. I mean, you're my daughter's age. They're not to have that much, burden and nonsense. So don't lose that joy. The game's like the game.
2: Yeah.
1: And you're a hooper. And you
2: hoop. I try. Sometimes.
1: You're always hooping. And you're on a nice little run right now.
2: Yeah, we are.
1: Yeah.
2: You want to get a picture?
1: Yeah, come on.
0: Okay. So this, Buck, is how crazy the left has gone, that Obama searched out Caitlin Clark and basically said, hey, all of this criticism of you is nonsense, and asked to get her picture taken with her. And I do think this is a little bit indicative of the fact that there isn't a sane Democrat. Obama's career is over, whatever else. They don't know how to respond to this because I do think this is cutting through culturally. And a lot of people are saying this is nonsense, the criticism that she's getting. But because of identity politics, a straight white girl who is good at basketball, the entire WNBA has no idea how to respond. Buck, they took America 250 off the WNBA jerseys at the All-Star game. Like, the culture of the WNBA is indicative of what the country will be like, again, if Democrats end up back in power.
3: Real question, which you may not have an answer to.

0: because you are our resident sports and therefore WNBA expert.
1: Expert.
0: As it goes. You are deeply versed in all things WNBA, at least relative to the field, in this case me. What percent of the WNBA is lesbian?
1: Yeah. Do we know? It's a good question. So I don't know how official studies are. The reports that I have seen are somewhere between 30 and 60%. A lot. Pretty high.
0: Big chunk. Not 5 or 10%. Big chunk.
1: Yeah, if gay people are roughly, what is the math? Like 2-3% of the overall population at the high end, is that right? Team, look up what the gay population is. Small, relatively speaking. The WNBA would 10 or 20 times the probability of being gay compared to the general population.
0: And I just want, and Caitlin Clark is not gay. Is
1: straight,
0: that correct?
1: She has a boyfriend. Right. She is straight and she's a white girl. So the number of straight white girls in the league, a substantial minority overall.
0: Because it seems like you have both a resentment of the lesbian to non-lesbian community situation playing out here, and a black to white resentment at the same time. So you have really a perfect storm of resentment against the player who is the biggest draw, the best player, and all of the above. That's where
1: right.
0: we are. That's a remarkable that's a sticky situation right there. I got to say, that's a tough one.
1: Yeah, so I think, but the fact that Obama comes over, that has thrown the left wing a bit into an uproar, because if Obama is out there sanely saying, hey, you're just a good basketball player, they don't really know how to respond to this.
0: Well, you can also tell the hard left, I think, then is really invested, at least from afar. I'm not saying they all watch the WNBA, but there's this, if you're a left wing person, you have to say nice things about the WNBA because of the demographics, you know, it's largely gay, largely black, lesbian and black. I sit here and I think, one, I have had to really study some of the clips that I see of the WNBA where they'll throw up an air ball that I would have been embarrassed to put up when I was in the fifth grade. And I really mean
1: it's
0: that.
1: True.
0: Like, I did play basketball as a grade school kid, and I would not have thrown up this air ball without feeling bad about myself. That it's not AI. It turns out it's not. And I bring this up only because it's not a good spectator sport experience. So unless you are a woman yourself or a young girl who loves playing basketball, and then you can appreciate it because this is the highest level of the thing that you liked. By the way, I'm going to go do paddle soon. I'm actually playing today. Wall Street Journal piece about this. Paddle is now the new, and people call it padel as well, but I hear it both ways. It's tomato, tomato. But Clay, it's like a cross between squash, pickleball, and tennis all in one. And it's growing very quickly. There's not even really a professional league to speak of. There is, but, you know, the guys are making, like, practically minimum wage. It's not really a thing. But it's fun, so I like it. And so I can see. So when you partake in something, I'm just trying to say, when you're involved in something yourself, you can say, well, I like it. It's not a good spectator sport. And it has had a lot of, I think, a lot of the discipline that you have to build as you look at, like, the early MMA. Some of that stuff was pretty out there, you know?
1: Yep.
0: Some of it wasn't very good product, and they had the wrong kind of fighters, and they had to change the rules and everything else. The WNBA operates like a charity. This is my point. It operates like a charity. I think Jesse Kelly actually said it's a charity for lesbians. But it does function.
1: Jesse Kelly. That is a very funny line.
0: Total credit to Jesse for that. But it really does operate in that because it's not, because it rides off of the NBA, which funds it essentially. So it's like a giant nonprofit. So really, Caitlin Clark, it's like she works at, you know, a version of some left-wing NGO that happens to play basketball.
1: Yes. Yes. And by the way, so you have straight white woman, Caitlin Clark. I don't think it's coincidental that straight white woman, Sophie Cunningham, came out and said, hey, men shouldn't be able to play women's sports. And now she has been a

0: attacked like crazy. This will not surprise you, Buck, but the Daily Beast has a story saying, oh my goodness, Sophie Cunningham has liked pro-Trump and pro-immigration TikTok videos. And the headline is, for the Daily Beast right now, details emerge about new MAGA Barbie's right-wing views with a picture of Sophie Cunningham. One more cut that I wanted to play, Buck, because it ties in with what Sophie Cunningham argued, which is men are not women. President Trump, White House Correspondents' Dinner this weekend, he said Caitlin Clark looks like Dylan Mulvaney, and that he initially, as part of his joke, he thought the Bud Light ad was actually Caitlin Clark. Was actually Caitlin Collins, who is a CNN anchor. And they have no idea how to respond to this because, of course, Dylan Mulvaney is a man pretending to be a woman, but they can't, and they do look a little bit similar. I mean, I think, producer Ali, I'm going to throw you under the bus. You're a woman here. Is this not like it's a joke? They aren't, but they do. If you put them side by side, when Dylan Mulvaney dresses up, if you were saying who is Dylan Mulvaney dressing up to try to look like, Caitlin Collins is not an awful analogy of who he would be aspiring to look like. Is that crazy, producer Ali? Yeah. Okay, thank you. Since you're the foremost expert on women here, here is that joke, Buck, and they're saying that this is incredibly offensive, but really, it's just that they can't say, well, that's not true at all, because he's a man. Listen.
1: But I want to personally congratulate CNN's Caitlin Collins on receiving her award. It was all about me. It's a fake. She shouldn't get the award. It was a fake, but I didn't mind. I said, Caitlin, congratulations. But it was fake. There's no question about it. But she's a young, attractive woman. She never smiles. I said, Caitlin, do you have a smile? Smile. You have a nice position. You're at CNN fake news. You should be a happy person. So smile, Caitlin. Just smile. But we attack, and I thought Caitlin had really made it big with a major new sponsorship. But then I informed her that it wasn't her on the Bud Light can. It was Dylan Mulvaney. And Dylan Mulvaney cost Bud Light $35 billion in market cap. That was the worst commercial ever made, by the way, for those few people that want to hear that. Most people don't care, but I would. I wouldn't want to hire Dylan anytime soon.
2: So, Clay, I would say that this gets covered under an exemption for when you're making jokes about somebody's appearance, which is that she's good looking.
0: Yes.
2: She makes a living off of being good looking. She's not some ugly fat girl that the president is taking a swipe at. Okay. Everybody objectively, I know she's not a supermodel, but Caitlin's a pretty girl. Everyone can see that. He's trying to make a joke. There's a vague resemblance to Dylan Mulvaney, the tranny, but it's vague, right? You see what I mean? It actually is a joke. It's not a personal attack cloaked as a joke, which is a different thing. Like, this is actually supposed to be funny, and it's supposed to be funny for her to be able to laugh at it too, because like, she's pretty and guys like her, and it's not really do you see what I'm saying?
0: No, I get it completely, but they can't push back against it, because if they do, then they have to acknowledge that Dylan Mulvaney is actually a man, right? So
2: you
0: the reason
2: say,
0: why
2: Clay,
0: this is
2: they
0: offensive
2: are,
0: yes,
2: they are stuck between Scylla and Charybdis.
0: Ooh, that's a, you would look at you with your Greek mythology reference there.
2: You know what I'm saying? It's like with the Odyssey going on these days, I feel like we got to start tossing this stuff around a little bit.
0: It's very well done. But I do think it's funny that they can't quite elucidate, to your point, yes, it's a joke, and she is attractive. And so the joke is not making fun.
2: If she was ugly, the joke would be mean. And I'd be like, that wasn't a nice joke. But she's not, so everyone needs to just laugh.
0: But they can't say it's a completely unfair joke because he's a man, because they have to.
2: Well, they can't say that the guy pretending to be a woman is an ugly version of a woman because he's actually a man, which is what they should say.
0: Yes.
2: I see what you're putting down with that. All right. We occasionally hear stories about food recalls from meat or produce coming into our country. That same concern is what motivated a husband and wife team to start Good Ranchers, a company that connects you with American ranchers and farmers, so you know the beef, chicken, or pork that you're eating was raised right here in the U.S. And that's important, because a lot of what you buy in the supermarket is from some foreign country and doesn't have the same kind of controls. Good Ranchers ensures you're getting livestock the right way. 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

0: 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Soybeans are higher on fund and technical buying. August beans up 10 and 3 quarters at 1248 and a quarter. September beans up 9 and a half at 1240 and a half. Corn is lower on profit taking and technical selling. September corn's down 1 and 3 quarters at 462 and a quarter. December corn's down 1 and a half at 480. Live and feeder cattle are mixed mostly higher ahead of the USDA reports, which are out after the close. August live's up 162 at 227.02. August feeders up 135 at 345.12. And hogs are up with the recent trend in pork. August lean hogs are 67 cents higher at 102.82. October lean hogs up 12 at 89.02. I'm Megan Grebner for Brownfield.
1: Everybody, Casey Hendrickson here. You think you hate the IRS enough, but you don't. And I'll give you a prime example why. Monday, 3 to 6 on WoWo.
2: We're going to close up shop here with a shout out given to my main man, Clay Travis, the one and only, getting a shout out here on CNN, whence he has been banned.
3: Correct.
2: I might add. Whence he has been banned. Here is CNN having a guest on to talk about... Well, Clay will tell you what's going on here, but they said his name. Play 24.
4: I think Ryan Clark got swept up in some level of culture war retribution. The reason he got fired during the segment is because an outlet called Outkick was contacting ESPN threatening to leak this information. How would Outkick get this information? Well, Outkick is owned by Fox News Corp and was established by a man named Clay Travis. And if you know Clay Travis, you know he is not a bleeding heart liberal. And so I feel that this was, I feel like a lot of this was purposely done to embarrass Ryan Clark, and ESPN has taken a lot of heat for being a liberal bastion lately. And I feel like his bosses perhaps thought this was a time to push the other direction.
5: So
2: what'd you do, Clay?
5: I just love the fact. I got to give credit to that guy, whoever he is, being described as not a bleeding heart liberal. It was actually somebody sent me that clip. The PR team did. And I watched it, and I was like, there's worse ways that I've been described on CNN. Not a bleeding heart liberal, I thought was actually pretty funny. But this guy got fired because he's a crazy left-wing race baiter. ESPN gave the story to some Outkick reporters, and that made the story, I think, bigger than it otherwise would have been. But we will continue to follow this. We got a bunch of stories tomorrow. I imagine there'll be more revelations from Fauci's journal. This was a fun show, Buck. It feels like at least we can talk about things that we knew to be true for a long time.
2: Remember, no matter what they tell you, no matter what they say, saving lives isn't what matters. It's how many times you get on CNN.
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5: 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Heroes like United States Army Sergeant Mario Nelson.
9: 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Mario made the ultimate sacrifice when he was killed by a rocket-propelled grenade.
5: In this 25th anniversary year of 9/11, we continue to honor the cost of service and the

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6: A teenage suspect in Seattle. I'm Lisa Brady, Fox News. Seattle Mayor Katie Wilson just confirming the person arrested after a deadly shooting during a festival near the Space Needle yesterday is just 15 years old. 3 people were killed, at least 4 wounded, including a 2-year-old boy who remains hospitalized.
7: This is an all-hands-on-deck response. Investigating this tragedy has been taken on by nearly every part of our police department.
6: Wilson says the 15-year-old is being held in juvenile detention for investigation of assault and firearms violations. The search continues for a second suspect. Investigators have said they believe the 2 suspects were shooting at each other. The man convicted of killing 4 university students in Idaho, stabbing them to death in 2022, wants to reopen his murder case. Court records show Brian Koberger has filed a petition seeking post-conviction relief, telling the New York Times he'll argue he had bad counsel.
8: Koberger saying, quote, "My actual innocence is my truth, and the plea, hinged on by false promises and blatant disinformation, must be withdrawn." Koberger, who had court-appointed representation in his trial, did not discuss evidence against him, which included his DNA being found on a knife sheath recovered at the scene.
6: Fox's Christian Goodwin, he was sentenced last summer to 4 life terms without parole. A renewed public plea in the search for Nancy Guthrie, who's been missing from her Arizona home for nearly 6 months.
9: Our family is in agony. We are in a nightmare that will not end.
6: Savannah Guthrie posting a new video.
9: I truly believe it is never too late to do the right thing. Help us bring this situation to an end.
6: The family is still offering a reward of more than $1 million on top of more than $200,000 from the FBI and other groups. Just getting word of a tornado in Winnebago County, Wisconsin, northwest of Milwaukee. People posting images of extensive damage in Appleton, including cars flipped over and roof and siding stripped from homes. No word yet on any injuries. 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
2: Good afternoon. I'm Heather Starr in the WoWo Newsroom with your top local stories. The heat is building, but the bigger concern today is what's coming with it.
3: A first alert weather day is in effect as storms move toward northeast Indiana and northwest Ohio. Forecasters upgraded the area to an enhanced risk for severe weather, with damaging winds still the main threat. Stay with WoWo for the latest in all watches and warnings. 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
2: Storm timing remains uncertain, but the best chance for storms arrives this afternoon and evening. And a peregrine falcon missing from her Fort Wayne nesting site has been found. Soren Hawk Raptor Rehabilitation Center said Moxie was spotted downtown after disappearing from the Indiana-Michigan Power Center nest box earlier this month. 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Keep an eye on both the roads and the skies this afternoon. Strong to severe thunderstorms are possible during the evening commute, so be prepared for reduced visibility and ponding on area roads. West Main Street remains closed between Davis Street and Lindenwood Cemetery. Northbound I-469 is down to one lane between US 24 and State Road 37, and the State Road 3 project through Huntertown is expected to wrap up this Friday. Take it slow and have a safe drive home. 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
4: From 21 Alive, I'm meteorologist Michael Morinelli. We are tracking strong to potentially severe thunderstorms later tonight, with winds being the main concern. Heading into the day tomorrow, we will dry and clear out with mostly sunny skies expected and high temperatures into the low 80s. I'm meteorologist Michael Morinelli on WoWo 92.3 FM and 1190 AM.
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0: time to light the match for the Burning Truth with Casey Hendrickson.
1: And good afternoon. Thank you for tuning in to The Burning Truth. I am your host, Casey Hendrickson, broadcasting, live just on radio today. Not doing the live stream today, and the main reason for that is I'm in an excruciating amount of pain dealing with sciatica, and I will be doing various weird things in the studio. So I've already pre-warned Victor about what that's going to look like, and I have vowed to keep that private so you guys don't clip the stuff and use it against me. Stay clued into the weather. Most of the listening audience, you're going to want to stay clued into the weather right now. Obviously, some of you are already under warnings and things of that nature. The mix of weather this afternoon is good for producing tornadoes. So we don't have any right now. We don't have any watches that I'm aware of. We don't have any warnings that I'm aware of. But the weather from earlier today is a perfect mix coming in with the front tonight to spawn tornadoes. We've already heard about tornadoes in Appleton, Wisconsin. The last time Appleton got some, they did spur into this area. I'm fairly certain of that. So just keep an eye on the weather today. And we don't just seem to have thunderstorms on the way. We hope that it remains just thunderstorms, but you never know. We want to be prepared. We've had a lot of tornadoes this year. And we have had some issues with the warning systems going off in time and that sort of stuff. So just pay very, very close attention to the weather. Keep your head on a swivel. Keep your ear to the ground. That sort of thing. If you're listening on one of our affiliate stations, make sure you text the weather signal to the respective texting service for the radio station. I said we got like five or six of you out there. So we want to make sure that you're actually texting to get those weather alert updates sent directly to your phone so you don't miss anything that might happen. And as a result, in some markets listening to the show right now, you'll get the AAS alerts that kick us off the programming, and we will just continue on with the show for those of you who are not in those affected areas. But like I said, right now seems to be thunderstorm warnings in much of the listening area. There were some watches earlier on the outskirts of that, but we do have a perfect potential mix that could spawn tornadoes in the evening. So just stay tuned, and we'll do our best to keep you updated when things do come through. Other than that, yeah, we're going to talk about Fauci today. Have to talk about Fauci. Probably going to spend some time on that, and with good reason, because, well, there's some people in the press that probably need to be fired. And I generally don't jump to that conclusion in the news media unless you catch somebody doing something really egregious. Well, Jake Tapper got caught doing something pretty egregious, and there may need to have to be a discussion about that. I don't think it'll happen, but you can't have members of the media doing what he just got caught red-handed doing. So we'll get into all of that a little bit later on in the program. We're also going to talk about higher education, new regulations that we had told you about previously are now in effect, and we're starting to see what that looks like with higher education. In the meantime, there has been numerous jihadi attacks that have happened over the past weekend, and that includes in New York. So there was a guy who committed a stabbing outside of a synagogue. And he stabbed a Jewish man and an Asian guy, and he yelled, Allahu Akbar. So the Aloha Snack Bar battle cry of Protestants was hurled again in New York. And naturally, even Dan Goldman, this is where you run into a very real issue of light blue versus green in the far left. And last week, we told you about the Detroit Jewish donors, their Democrat Jewish donors. And they're finally saying, like, we're gonna donate to Mike Rogers, the Republican, if El Sayed wins this Democrat primary and is the nominee for the Democratic Party. We'll get

0: And Gretchen Whitmer, she's finally weighed in on that race. And a lot of people not happy with Gretchen Whitmer. Turns out she thinks that a Democrat is better than a jihadist for senator in the state of Michigan. So we'll get to all of that stuff as well. But Mehdi Hasan is on the green side. He's the pro-jihadi. He's a Hamas apologist. Mehdi Hasan is an anti-American member of the press. And he's not even American, but he hates this country. And Mehdi Hasan has built a reputation for kind of excusing, you know, minimizing jihadist type stuff over his career. And Dan Goldman, who, again, far left Democrat, but, you know, again, pro-Israel Democrat. So Mehdi Hasan, who runs the Zateo media empire, very upset. Two men were stabbed outside of a synagogue in New York City. That happened on Thursday. Mayor Mamdani noted that according to two statements from the victims, both of whom are expected to survive, the attacker yelled Allahu Akbar during both attacks. So even Mamdani, he admitted that. Now that's actually a shift from Mamdani. He has typically withheld information like that previously. But he posted, according to witness and victim statements, the perpetrator yelled Allahu Akbar during both attacks. So Mamdani actually said it. Now, this led Representative Dan Goldman. I have no doubt that there will be many well-written social media posts condemning the anti-Semitic stabbings on the Upper West Side today, and I'm sure that many people's thoughts and prayers will be with the victims and their families. Then he continues on. And this is where, you know, the green side of what's happening with the green-red alliance in the Democratic Party starts coming in. But these statements ring hollow when so many in the city normalize anti-Semitism, including simply by associating American Jews with the actions of the Israeli government. Enough is enough. So, again, he's trying to separate the Jewish vote from the country of Israel. He's trying to, you know, toe that line, if you will. But that leads Mehdi Hasan to come out and says, why are you ignoring the Asian man who was also stabbed? I didn't hear him ignore the Asian man. It was outside of a synagogue. I would ask Mehdi Hasan, why does he think that an Asian man can't be Jewish? Because that happens. That's a thing. It's outside of a synagogue. Guy yelled Allahu Akbar and attacked people outside of a synagogue. That's what happened. Mehdi Hasan's like, why aren't you ignoring the important thing and then focus on this other thing here? Because he's a Muslim. You know, people are pointing this out, and this really should go without saying, but you know, the idea that potentially, and I don't know anything about the Asian victim. I don't know if they're Jewish or not. It doesn't matter. But let's just say he's not. Is a defense of this? It's what Mehdi Hasan seems to be indicating here. Is a defense of this that non-Jewish people were also attacked? Like, that's a defense? If you just happen to be non-Jewish and walking in front of a synagogue and you are the victim of somebody who is clearly a jihadist who is attacking people around the synagogue, does that really disprove that it's an anti-Semitic attack, Mehdi? The answer is, of course, no. And a friendly reminder that Mehdi Hasan has a long, rich history of refusing to call out jihadism. Completely refusing to call out jihadism many, many times. And he's just repeated, they're ignoring the Asian guy. No, they're not. They keep saying two victims. But this was a targeted attack from a jihadist who yelled the typical jihadist statement before attacking people outside of a synagogue. That's what it is. You're just supposed to ignore a jihadist outside of a synagogue stabbing people and say, we don't have any proof that this might be anti-Semitic or terrorist related or anything like that. And that's what Mehdi Hasan doesn't want the public to know about, because he wants to bury all instances of jihadist violence in the United States and elsewhere, because he doesn't want it to be used against his people. His words, his people as examples of why we might have a bit of a cultural problem. But that's just in New York on Thursday. Then you've got what happened in Germany, and then you have what happened today in France. We'll talk about all of that coming up on The Burning Truth.
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We just finished talking about the terrorist attack that happened in New York. And again, you have a jihadist who went after a synagogue, stabbed two people. And you got your local jihadist apologist, Mehdi Hasan, who is running around saying, why are you not focusing on the Asian victim who was also stabbed? Because he was stabbed outside of a synagogue and was targeted by a guy who yelled Allahu Akbar. Now, beyond that, there is some additional stuff with Germany and France. So France had a terrorist attack today. Now, we'll talk about this one first, just because there's less information on this one. But he stabbed three women in Paris today. He says that Allah ordered him to do it. And, of course, the authorities are like, we don't have a motivation. Uh-huh. Have you followed the trend online about all of the white perpetrators that are not white? Have you followed that trend? And this is a... this has been a thing since I started in this business of not listing violent criminals under their actual racial demographic. And so you're starting to see a lot of these videos pop up where, and we'll even play you one a little bit later when we talk about CNN, but we have these people are booked, they're listed as white, they're black, or they are a very dark-toned Hispanic, clearly not white. And this is a common thing. This happens a lot. Distorts the data. And a lot of people believe that that is not an accidental thing. Okay, I'm just pointing out that it happens. You come to the determination of whether you think it's intentional or not on your own. A pregnant woman was among three women who have been stabbed in Paris. Man reportedly launched the attack on passersby with two kitchen knives in a square in the city's northwest on Monday morning. There is video of the attacks. He did yell Allahu Akbar, and the three women, again, one of them was pregnant. Two of them are in critical condition, the last that I heard. So when he carried it out, he said, Allah ordered me to do it. So that's, 19, 24, and 36 years old. Attacked with two kitchen knives. If only they had banned kitchen knives, folks. If only they had banned kitchen knives. So he was actually apprehended, pinned down by an off-duty police officer. And France is not, unfortunately, you know, when we were in Paris, we took people in Paris. I'm sorry if I stutter today. Like, I am in a lot of pain. So, like, if I get a sharp pain that goes through my back, it's probably why I'm saying things very weird, trying not to scream and yell while I'm talking to you. But when we were in Paris, we were lucky that the Olympics had just left and the Special Olympics had just started. So when I took a bunch of listeners to Paris, like all of the negative stereotypes of Paris were still there, but you did have a much safer presence there because they had their special police on the street, they had soldiers on the street, and they were actively patrolling for various reasons. And most of the local Parisian population had actually like left the city. And they were renting out their houses and apartments and things like that to the people who are coming for the Olympics. So even though you could see some of it, of what was happening to Paris, there was a much safer Paris when we had our trip there with listeners than you typically see on a regular trip to Paris nowadays. So it was a little bit different, but at least, you know, we were able to see Paris and not have all of the extenuating garbage associated with it. But he stabs three women, Allahu Akbar, and again, Allah told me to do it. Okay, so there's that. Now let's deal with Germany. The Muslim who attacked, and I know that some of you leftists are going to be really surprised by this, but this Muslim attacked an LGBTQ festival. Okay, because Muslims don't like the alphabet people. And so every time we see the alphabet people out there going alphabet people for Palestine or whatever, it, again, the reason it doesn't make sense to anybody is because it doesn't make sense to anybody. But it is a Marxist trope. That is the whole thing. Oppressor and oppressed. And the white man, the white Christian man, is the oppressor universally in those two ideologies. And that's what must be destroyed, even if we will be fighting with each other on the other end of that.

0: kind of like Germany and Japan teaming up in World War II. If they had won, eventually Germany and Japan were going to have to fight each other because they both believed they were the master race. You can't have two master races coexisting. That ain't how it's going to work. So eventually they were going to have to fight each other if they won the conflict. Thank God they did not. So that's kind of what you're looking at with the alphabet people and the Muslim people. So this Muslim in Germany, though, attacked this LGBT festival. He had actually been flown back to Germany and put in jail. Are you ready for this? For terrorism. So he was actually a known terrorist. They identified him as Abdul Balout, German citizen of Lebanese descent, who they say had previously sought to join the Islamic State. One person was killed, at least 29 others were injured in what the German interior minister called an Islamic terror attack. At least the interior minister was able to confirm what had actually happened. So this guy, he was convicted in 2025 of trying to join ISIS and accused of ramming his rental vehicle into the Berlin LGBTQ plus pride parade. He was killed by police on Sunday, but he was let out. He was let out of jail by the judge, and he was given counseling instead, because counseling gets the jihad out of you, folks. He should have been behind bars, but they let him out, and he killed people. So to my Jewish Democrat listeners out there, and to my LGBTQ listeners out there, whether you're a Democrat or not, you have got to start picking your friends a hell of a lot better than you have been. We've got more coming up. You're tuned in to The Burning Truth.
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2: Good afternoon. I'm Heather Starr.

0: accounts to determine whether a tornado touched down and how strong it was. Crews also used drone footage, storm chaser videos, and reports from emergency managers to help trace the path and estimate wind speeds using the enhanced Fujita scale. John Zimney, WoWo News.
1: The National Weather Service encourages anyone with storm damage to report it, saying photos, videos, and firsthand accounts can help confirm and rate tornadoes. And Indiana's only known Boston Tea Party participant has been honored in Elkhart County. A new marker was placed at William Tuft's grave, recognizing his role in the 1773 protest. And Fort Wayne drivers paid more at the pump this week. Gas Buddy said the average price rose nearly 15 cents to $3.50 a gallon. 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
2: News. I'm John Saucier. The United States pausing attacks against Iran over the weekend after weeks of military escalation. President Trump says Iranian negotiators want a meeting.
3: They requested a meeting. They would not have requested the meeting if we were doing poorly. The only reason they want to meet is because we've been hitting them very hard.
2: Kansas City Chiefs head coach Andy Reid speaking to reporters about the recent shooting of the wife of the team's assistant coach, Eric Bieniemy. Coach Reid says his assistant coach will be able to get through this dark time.
4: Things happen sometimes, and Eric will work through it. He's got a great support group here, as does his family, as needed. And then we'll just let time take care of it from there.
2: Audio courtesy of the Kansas City Chiefs officials, the Loudoun County Sheriff's Office, arresting 27-year-old Elijah Bieniemy for allegedly shooting his mother, Mia, at the family's home in Virginia this weekend. 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
1: Keep an eye on both the roads. And the skies this afternoon. Strong to severe thunderstorms are possible during the evening commute, so be prepared for reduced visibility and ponding on area roads. West Main Street remains closed between Davis Street and Lindenwood Cemetery. Northbound I-469 is down to one lane between US 24 and State Road 37, and the State Road 3 project through Huntertown is expected to wrap up this Friday. Take it slow and have a safe drive home. 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
6: From 21 Alive, I'm meteorologist Michael Morinelli. We are tracking strong to potentially severe thunderstorms later tonight, with winds being the main concern. Heading into the day tomorrow, we will dry and clear out with mostly sunny skies expected and high temperatures into the low 80s. I'm meteorologist Michael Morinelli on WoWo 92.3 FM and 1190 AM.
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0: The Burning Truth with Casey Hendrickson.
1: And good afternoon. Thank you for tuning in to The Burning Truth. I am your host, Casey Hendrickson. Once again, not live streaming today because I'm dealing with sciatic pain right now, so I'm actually standing up and doing weird stuff in the studio, but we do have a large chunk of the audience still under tornado warnings and things like that. Some of you are not. Those members of the audience who are getting different broadcasting. The rest of you are getting normal show stuff, but just in case anybody's listening on one of the alternate streams, if you will, they're saying that the rotational weather is like southern St. Joseph County, northern Marshall County, and it's moving pretty quick. It doesn't appear that it's going to spawn a tornado, but it's still a tornado warning nonetheless, just in case, because there is some rotation. But that's the general area that they're most concerned with right now. We're still waiting to get the all clear on that. I think it was going until 4 o'clock, right? So about 4 o'clock is what we're looking at for a large chunk of the audience to be out of that warning. Thunderstorm warnings have been canceled for some of the listening area in the Michigan side of the border and in Indiana, but we're still just waiting on the tornado stuff to kind of get through before we get back to normal broadcast in those particular areas. But I know some of you go to other streams to listen to the show. Wanted to make sure that you are aware of what was going on. This German thing, too, by the way, what was interesting about the reaction to this, further proving that liberal white women are probably the worst people. A bunch of liberal women have expressed sympathy for the Muslim who plowed the car into the LGBTQ festival. And then they blamed white Christian men for what happened. You know, you now have liberal women actively telling you, yeah, Muslim people are more important than LGBTQ people. We went over this last week, did we not? The hierarchy of privilege and how the alphabet people thought that they were, you know, the top of the hierarchy. And then turns out that you're not, because they will do everything they can to protect Muslim radicals. And one of the things, too, and I need to stress this. This is important. This is for the Republicans out there in the Midwest, some of our lawmakers, some who don't know anything really about what they're really dealing with here. Many, many years ago, I had an imam on my show. And this imam was like, you know, we're really concerned about the anti-Muslim rhetoric and all of that stuff. Obviously, this is much closer to 9/11. And okay, fair enough. And yeah, there were people who were, you know, attacking Sikhs, thinking that they were Muslims. People didn't know any better. There were Muslims who didn't do anything, who were being harassed and accosted. Like, that's all wrong. Like, we get that. But I had a very simple question for this imam who had called into my show, and we had this long discussion about this. And I said, here's the deal. I said, not once in this conversation that I've had with you have you condemned the terrorists or the violence that terrorists commit. You've just said for the past 20 minutes or whatever, you've just said that you want us to stop blaming innocent Muslims for what happened to people by Muslims. But the issue that people are seeing is that the Muslim community does not rally around the victims. The Muslim community stays silent or immediately rallies around the perpetrator, in a form of like what Mehdi Hasan is doing, which is, why aren't you focusing on the Asian guy who was stabbed instead of the terrorist who yelled Allahu Akbar and then attacked two people with knives outside of a synagogue? And he had no answer. He kept spinning and going around. And I even asked, like, condemn it. He wouldn't. And I said, this is the reason you're running into people who feel the way that they feel about Muslims. If you have a radical Christian group, let's just say the Westboro Baptist Church, and the Westboro Baptist Church harasses people, Christians stand up and condemn them. They point out the fallacy of their perversion of the word of Christ. But you do not.

not get the same thing from the Muslim community when terrorists attack. And then when you start looking at polls and you find out that 75% of all Muslims everywhere are okay with violence against infidels, even if they are unwilling to do it themselves, they're okay with it. It's excusable. It's tolerable. Then you start running into a very different sort of ideology. And that has to be addressed. And so occasionally you get these well-meaning, nice Midwestern politicians who are like, we should be welcoming and accommodating to everybody. And they do not understand what they are dealing with. You know what's most amazing about this? There is a group of people that keep warning everybody about this problem more than anybody else. And those are the people who were sent overseas to fight in conflicts involving these people. And they keep telling you, you don't want to import this here. You don't want to bring this here. You better be very selective about any Muslims you bring over. And politicians just shrug them off. What do you know? We've got Midwestern values. Okay, what does that have to do with anything? You're just going to let the enemy exploit. And yes, they are the enemy. You're going to let the enemy exploit your values and kill your neighbors. Because that's what you're dealing with. Is it all of them? Absolutely not. But the issue isn't that it's all of them. The issue is that so many of them are tolerant of it. It would be a very different conversation that we would have on the regular, folks, if the Muslim community organized and went after terrorists. And if the Muslim community stood with their Christian and Jewish and even atheist neighbors who are victims of jihadi attacks, it would be a different thing if they condemned jihadi attacks. You can't even get some members of Congress to condemn Hamas mass raping women at a festival on October 7th. And you're expecting people to have sympathy and empathy for you and treat you as the victim when you haven't been victimized at all. And so you get a jihadist who was a terrorist who tried to join ISIS, was thrown in jail, was let out of jail, and then went and murdered people at a pride festival in Germany. And white women decided to hop on the internet and throw pride overboard, throw the LGBTQ community overboard, because white women are, again, they don't care about you. They're competing for woke Olympic trophies. That's what they're competing for. Can they one-up Sarah at the book club? What did you do to help a disenfranchised group this week? Well, I did this. Well, I did this. Ha! Child's play. I defended the Muslim who attacked all of the pride people at a pride festival in Germany. I win the gold medal this week. An LGBTQ plus activist spoke at a vigil in Berlin the day after the Islamist car ramming attack against the Berlin Gay Pride Parade. I had hoped that the attacker was not a foreigner, but a white Christian person. You always hope for that. The left always hopes, always, that it's an NRA member, that it's a lifelong conservative Republican Trump supporter, and it almost never is. You're not going to scapegoat the Muslim community like they're the violent ones when it's actually you, white men. How many white men are committing terrorist attacks in Germany? I haven't seen a lot of that. And we sit here and we look around and we go, okay, it's clear Marxism. Now, the people, obviously, on the left, they don't understand it. They don't get it. The organizers do. But for those of you who are LGBTQ, you've had a cruise ship refuse to dock in Turkey because, well,
they're gay.

0: Turkey is Muslim. Then they left Turkey and they went to Egypt, where they refused to dock again. Why? Because, well, they're gay and Egypt is Muslim. And we were even asking the question on the show, like, boy, it sure does seem like the Western media doesn't want to cover the cruise ship story, huh? It's almost like they don't want you to know that Muslim countries really don't like gay people. Didn't we do a story a week or two ago about the transgender individual who went over to, was it the Netherlands or something like that? I don't remember where it was, but they went overseas because Trump's America was too dangerous for transgender people. And where'd they go? They got stuck in a hostel where all of the Muslim migrants were, and all of the Muslim migrants were threatening to kill this individual, and they felt unsafe. You're letting the snakes in the garden. If you're queer for Palestine, you're signing your own death warrant. But at least the woke white women will get their trophies in their book club meeting while they suck down boxed wine. Which, last I checked, you're not supposed to be doing. Got more coming up. You're tuned in to The Burning Truth.
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8: And good afternoon. Thank you for tuning in to The Burning Truth. I am your host, Casey Hendrickson. So, got some good news. For those of you who are in the Michiana listening area and you've been under the tornado warning, they're going to let that warning expire at 4 o'clock. They're not going to expand it. However, for those of you in Warsaw, be prepared. The Warsaw surrounding areas, so I would assume Warsaw, Cherbusko, you know, that sort of thing, you're going to want to hunker down. It hasn't produced any tornadoes. There is some rotation in parts of the storm, but there are 60-mile-per-hour winds and massive amounts of rain. Very, very small chance of hail. But really, it's the rain and the wind. So you're going to want to go ahead and just, again, keep your head on a swivel, pay attention to it. For those of you who are out in the Warsaw, Cherubusco, heading towards Fort Wayne, that sort of thing, you're probably going to start getting your storm warnings and all that stuff here in a little while. But for those of you in the Michiana area, the tornado warning will expire in about 6 minutes. They're not going to extend it. The storm is moving fairly quick. In fact, if you look outside of our studios, it went from really a giant mess to very calm and overcast. So it is moving. Luckily, the band of the storm, if you're looking at the major part of it, it's fairly thin. It's just significant north to south. So its size north-south is pretty large, but it is not very wide. So it just kind of pushes through, kicks you around a little bit, and then moves on. So just, again, pay attention to it. It does have strong winds. And go ahead and just keep yourself safe, and we'll continue to update you as we know more. But that tornado warning will expire at 4 o'clock, thank God. All right, Biden has lost the last bit in his tape fiasco. Told you about this yesterday, that there was a last-ditch effort to prevent his tapes from being released. And the oversight project is going to get the Biden tapes. And the injunction pending appeal by the D.C. Circuit has been dissolved, which means we are going to get an opportunity to actually hear the tapes that came up with the special counsel investigation where Biden was again talking to his book writer. So federal judge dissolved the injunction blocking release of the tapes. The tapes will soon be with their rightful owner, which is you. And that is good news. We get to go through it. And like I said, I have an idea of what we're going to find. I don't think that you're going to see any major smoking guns or anything like that. But I do believe that what it's going to do, it's going to shatter the narrative that so many people in the news media tried to protect, which was already shattered on debate night with Joe Biden. We get it. But it's still going to be one of those things where you're going to really be able to see what Joe Biden was saying in his interviews and the type of stuff that was actually being said, because there has been undeniably some inappropriate contact with certain types of documents and things of that nature. So we already know that, but just hearing it is going to be the bigger part. So Oversight Project did post as due to our multi-year

0: investigation. The Justice Department now has complete discretion to release the tapes at any moment. We stood alone in federal court with our friends at Heritage Foundation and beat Joe Biden. So they're going to release them. I don't have a time. I don't have a date. But the injunction preventing the release of those tapes is officially dissolved, and we will have that, I'm assuming, fairly quickly this week. Also, in other news, you are going to be super surprised by this. I think that nobody saw this one coming, but Cracker Barrel's CEO has stepped down after her one-year tenure as the CEO of Cracker Barrel, in which we talked about Cracker Barrel more than anybody has talked about Cracker Barrel in probably the past 10 years because she tried to ruin the entire brand. Yeah. The thing is, we're in a culture right now where people are starting to realize we need beauty again. We got to stop the modular, boring crap. Like, we have to start embracing beauty. And she comes in and she goes, let's do more of the boring, modular crap. And nobody wanted it. So she's gone. Cracker Barrel on Monday said that Julie Masino, the chief executive behind the restaurant chain's much criticized 2025 logo redesign, is stepping down. Well, she got her money. I remember when she did this and she's like, I was just so hurt. It felt like they were just breaking up with me. Yeah, that's how that went. So Cracker Barrel will have new leadership. Can't tell if it's going to be better or not, but probably the wise choice here. At least she didn't ruin it as bad as Star Wars was ruined. We got more coming up on The Burning Truth.
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5: Making history in Michigan. I'm Lisa Brady, Fox News, just becoming the first sitting president to visit a GM facility known as the Proving Grounds, where new technologies are tested.
6: This land bears the tire marks of every model of the legendary Chevy Corvette. It bears the scars of the first auto safety test.
5: It's also where the presidential limousine, the Beast, is tested. His stop in suburban Detroit meant to reinforce the Trump economic agenda days before midterm primaries in Michigan.
6: And it was workers like you who built this country. And now it's the men and women like you who are making it bigger, better, richer, and stronger than ever before. We are doing unbelievably well as a country.
5: And Democrats argue the country is ready for change. In the Michigan Senate race, progressive candidate Abdul El-Sayed is trying to unseat Congresswoman Haley Stevens in the Democratic primary. The winner would face Republican Mike Rogers, who's running unopposed in the GOP primary. The president calling the talks with Iran very friendly moments ago after a pause in fighting over the weekend. Though he also continues to warn a return to U.S. strikes is ready if needed. The suspect detained in a deadly shooting during a festival in Seattle yesterday is just 15 years old.
7: We have to determine the nexus behind what happened. Obviously, with someone so young, we have to determine if this person is a part of a group or a part of a gang.
5: Seattle Police Chief Sean Barnes, as the search for a second suspect continues, investigators have said they believe the two suspects were shooting at each other through the crowd. Three people were killed, at least four wounded. A mixed start to the week on Wall Street. The Dow up 262 points at the bell as oil prices sink. 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
3: Good afternoon, I'm Heather Starr from the WoWo Newsroom with your top local stories. A first alert weather day remains in effect as Northeast Indiana faces an enhanced risk for severe storms today. WPTA reports the main threat is damaging winds, with storms expected to move in during the afternoon and evening. And a new nutrition study is looking at whether a specially designed drink could help address a major health concern linked to obesity.
4: Ohio State researchers found adults with obesity who drank a tomato soy beverage for 4 weeks had lower levels of three proteins tied to chronic inflammation. The study used tomatoes with higher levels of lycopene and added soy compounds, but researchers say larger studies are still needed. Laura Smith, WoWo News.
3: 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Keep an eye on both the roads and the skies this afternoon. Strong to severe thunderstorms are possible during the evening commute, so be prepared for reduced visibility and ponding on area roads. West Main Street remains closed between Davis Street and Lindenwood Cemetery. Northbound I-469 is down to one lane between US 24 and State Road 37, and the State Road 3 project through Huntertown is expected to wrap up this Friday. Take it slow and have a safe drive home. 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
5: From 21 Alive, I'm meteorologist Michael Morinelli. We are tracking strong to potentially severe thunderstorms later tonight, with winds being the main concern. Heading into the day tomorrow, we will dry and clear out with mostly sunny skies expected and high temperatures into the low 80s. I'm meteorologist Michael Morinelli on WoWo 92.3 FM and 1190 AM.
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8: 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That's right, the same as our studio line. This is Kayla Blakesley from Fort Wayne's Morning News. What will breaking news alerts keep you in the know, especially when you're busy living your life? 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

And good afternoon. Thank you for tuning in to The Burning Truth. I am your host, Casey Hendrickson. And just real quick, you're not getting the live stream on Rumble today because I'm dealing with sciatica. So I'm standing up. I'm doing various weird things. I don't really need that on camera. But

For those of you who are welcome back to the audience from the storm warnings, just keep in mind that there are more storms that are likely going to be hitting the entire listening area tonight. For those of you out in Warsaw, Fort Wayne, you've got weather coming towards you, so be prepared. Luckily, we didn't get any actual tornadoes drop in from the storm that hit much of the audience here just a few minutes ago, but there has been some up in like Appleton, Wisconsin. So we're still waiting to see like what happens with those other storms. There's a bunch of like these tiny little storms that are kind of all over the Midwest right now, and they're all heading east. So we're various points of the audience are going to catch some of that. Most of them are really wet and pretty windy. So just keep that in mind. But luckily, there hasn't been a mass tornado outbreak today, but there have been some associated with some of these storms. So just keep your head on a swivel. Make sure you're paying attention to the news just in case. All right, we got to talk about Fauci because, again, this isn't really new information. Everybody understands that Fauci is human scum and human filth. And if you don't think that Fauci is human scum, defend him torturing puppy beagles. Go ahead, I'll wait. Yeah, I didn't think so. So we've got portions of his diary that have been released. And this is a damning indictment against Fauci. Just in case there was anybody out there under the slightest little bit who thought that maybe Fauci was just trying his best because you weren't really paying attention to everything that was happening and you didn't really know what was going on. But it proves people like me 100% correct and anybody else who went against people like me 100% wrong. This is just who this guy is. This is a guy who is in love with fame. He was the dork, the nerd from school who had no friends, and now all of a sudden everybody loves him. Everybody is celebrating him, and he immediately jumped at it. It's the epitome of power corrupts. And yes, we'll get into Jake Tapper because there's a real argument that Jake Tapper should not have a job right now for various reasons, but particularly the Fauci thing. We'll get into that. But this is not a great look for Anthony Fauci. So while we were dealing with COVID and burying people that we loved or being refused to be with the people that we loved in their dying moments, Fauci was writing in his diary about how awesome it was that he got to hang out with celebrities. Fauci's diary entry for May 21st, 2020 is one of the most grotesque documents you will ever read. It opens with the mounting COVID death toll and people dying across the country, then abruptly pivots into an extended exercise in self-congratulation about his newfound fame. How is someone so profoundly narcissistic ever allowed to accumulate so much power and rise so high? It really is, it's special. At task force meeting, I stressed the problem about PPEs being diverting to testing as opposed to HCWs. I also emphasized this strongly at the subsequent press conference. Again, we met with POTUS after the TF meeting and in preparation for the presser. Very good press conference. Big front page article about me appeared in the Washington Post. Very flattering. The situation with my national and international fame is explosive and really unimaginable. It is not hyperbole to say that today I am the most famous and talked about person in the country and one of the most recognizable, well, he says person in the world. Countless profiles on me in multiple media. I cannot even read all the things that they are writing, that they have written about me, misspelled about, since I am so busy. Seriously, POTUS seems to be enamored of me, even though I am taking the spotlight away from him. We are developing a very unique and interesting relationship. The entire Secret Service Corps is coming over to me and chatting. They let me into the first gate without even checking ID.

0: Everyone is worried about my health and welfare, probably because it is all over the place that I am almost 80 years old. How many of you have a journal or a diary? Do you write like this? It's most people will use their journal or their diary to document stuff, maybe have a therapy session with themselves. I am so famous. My word. What a window into who he is. And shocker, he is exactly who we told you he was. Fauci is the sad little man, just like the song. And if you don't know the song, look it up. Sad Little Man. Great tune. You know, my kids still request to listen to that one. Hey, what's that song about that guy who tortured puppies? You mean Sad Little Man? It's about Fauci. They love that tune. Dr. Naomi Wolf, the bigger news may be in plain sight. 2 months into the pandemic and the lockdowns, when media were screaming that people were dying left and right, Dr. Fauci tallied 272 total deaths. John Bedouin Sr. has analyzed death records in Massachusetts and found that the average COVID death was at 2 years older than the average non-COVID death, so people were dying because they were at the ends of their lives, and this is being racked up as COVID. This is true. We covered this extensively. So question, in May of 2020, was there, in fact, a pandemic? Or maybe there were no or few unusual deaths at the time, and Dr. Fauci knew this. I mean, it's an interesting take that Dr. Naomi Wolf has taken. She's not above mistakes, Naomi Wolf. She's made many. She's had some things that are not accurate said over the years, that's for sure. A lot of people responding to this. You know, God complexes in medicine are very real. But there's so much here. And when you get people like Britt Hume weighing in on it, and we're going to go through some of the stuff that Senator Rand Paul released. We're going to be picking apart this diary for a while, guys. Just letting you know. But I want you to see into who Dr. Fauci really is. Because he is a guy who relished attention and relished fame above anything else. Which is why when he told you that masks were stupid and he saw an opportunity to use them, he used them. Because he originally told you that masking was dumb and it didn't make any sense. Because, again, 100% of all medical and scientific literature before COVID said that when you're talking about an airborne virus. And then all of a sudden he was at a baseball game where he had his mask down, and then he has mask up, then he had it down, then he had it up. And suddenly he was masking everywhere. You need to know who he really was. For those of you who still don't understand, you're going to find out. Hopefully you'll stay with us so we can read you some of this stuff. We got more coming up. You're tuned in to The Burning Truth.
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1: And good afternoon. Thank you for tuning in to The Burning Truth. I am your host, Casey Hendrickson. So, Britt Hume, this is not getting the coverage it deserves. Is that because so many media luminaries were so chummy with the man at the center of a major medical controversy? And he's posting about Senator Rand Paul releasing Dr. Fauci's diary. My investigation uncovered that Anthony Fauci kept a diary. What he wrote privately and what he told the country are two different stories. Today, I'm releasing his entries from December 2019 through December 2022. You can get some of the notes on his social media. I don't know if he used the girly font and color like specifically when Rand Paul released all of this. I don't know. But Tony's diary, during his time as NIAID director, and particularly during the COVID pandemic, Dr. Anthony Fauci took meticulous notes about his work. He made note of conversations, decisions, and his thoughts about actions taken by politicians and other officials. This is his own historical record containing almost daily entries. Later in the pandemic, he gloried in the positive attention that he was receiving from legacy media and demonized those who questioned his official narrative, like me. Remember, Rand Paul was right about many things, including ventilators, and Fauci dismissed him. People died because nobody listened to Rand Paul. Many entries in Fauci's daily historical account completely undermine the official narrative that Fauci and other public health officials espoused. The first alarm went straight to Fauci. On January 31st, James Farrer patched him into a call with Christiane Anderson. Eddie Holmes was already in the loop. They were not trading internet rumors. They were staring at the Turin cleavage site, I guess, discussing deliberate insertion and weighing whether the virus had escaped from a laboratory. Before most Americans knew that there was an origins debate, the government's top infectious disease official was already confronting the lab scenario. Now, again, this is important that people understand what is happening here. He didn't just join the process, he set it in motion. After the January 31st warning, Fauci proposed a larger expert group called HHS officials, consulted Alex Azar, and brought in Francis Collins. The government then split the work into two tracks, a security side review through OSTP and the national academies, and an international scientific track led by Fauci and Farrer. Fauci was not on the edge of the origins inquiry. He was helping design it from the first night. February 1st. The call included Collins, Farrer, Valance, Anderson, Holmes, and others. We talked about this call many times on the show throughout COVID and after. According to Fauci's own account, Fauci and Drosden argued for a natural origin. The rest thought deliberate insertion was possible, meaning it was intentionally released. With Xi Zhengyi's coronavirus work hanging over the discussion, Fauci wrote, quote, "We could not let this go." His diary describes a room divided over a lab scenario, not a room that had ruled one out. On February 6th, keep in mind, we didn't have the pandemic didn't officially hit the United States until March. It had actually hit us the previous year, but we didn't know. On February 6th, the government's first formal review found no clear evidence of malfeasance, but still said the issue

0: you needed investigation. By April 17th, Fauci was telling the country the virus was totally consistent with a natural species jump, which we now know is complete hogwash. By May, he was brushing aside a laboratory accident as a circular argument, the possibility that had triggered urgent calls, a security review, and an international conference was suddenly presented to the public as barely worth entertaining. In May of 2021, Fauci wrote that HHS public affairs officials resisted an NIH statement, proactive talking points, and direct responses to congressional inquiries about Wuhan. His warning was blunt. If the government stayed quiet, it would look like we're covering things up. That is exactly how deep the credibility problem had become. The fight was no longer confined to the science. It was now about what NIH would say and what answers Congress would receive. Again, that's May of 2021. Let's get our story straight, so that way we don't get in trouble. On July 7th, 2021, Fauci met with Beth Cameron and Meyer Bitar, I think, the NSC Senior Director for Intelligence Programs, inside the EEOB SCIF, this classified room. Fauci wrote that the FBI had no idea what they're talking about because it was convinced COVID originated in a laboratory leak. He then urged the National Security Council officials to work closely with Anderson, Holmes, Gary, and Rommel, the same scientific circle at the center of the early origins calls. Fauci was not just listening to the intelligence debate. He was actively arguing against the FBI's position and directing officials towards the experts that he trusted. So when the FBI looked at this, which we've talked about on the show, like, it sure looks like this came out of Wuhan, which, by the way, I told you in December of 2019. What he instead did is he started steering FBI officials to the experts that he controlled. After another conversation with Anderson, Fauci wrote that he felt much better knowing Anderson backed what he had been saying. Then late EcoHealth reports showed increased viral growth in sicker mice. Fauci acknowledged that some would call it a gain of function, but held the line. It was not gain of function by, quote, our definition. We've talked about this before as well. By the definition, it is. By his definition, it isn't. But then the argument had narrowed from what actually happened in Wuhan to who got to define what those terms are. Now, that's the official outline from Senator Paul, but it's not even remotely everything. We got more coming up. You're tuned into The Burning Truth.
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2: Good afternoon, I'm Heather Starr in the WoWo Newsroom. Our top local stories. Former Indianapolis Colts player Daniel Adongo has been deported after an immigration judge ordered him removed from the U.S. Immigration and Customs Enforcement said the Kenyan national left the country June 20th after overstaying his visa. And Ohio's housing crunch is getting harder to ignore as renters fall further behind.
3: A new housing report found a full-time Ohio worker needed to earn $23.82 an hour to afford a modest two-bedroom apartment. That's up more than 5% from last year. The report also found the average renter earns about $19.59 an hour, creating a gap of more than $4. Victor Garcia, WoWo News.
2: The report in the Ohio Capital Journal said Ohio is short.

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1: Fox News, I'm Tom Graham. Admitted murderer Brian Colbert are planning to file for post-conviction relief after pleading guilty to killing four University of Idaho students. Fox's Max Gordon.
2: Colbert did provide a statement to the New York Times saying, over a year later, it is self-evident that in State versus Colbert, justice was not served.
1: Colbert argues he had bad counsel. He's serving four consecutive life sentences. Today's show host, Savannah Guthrie, asking, has a new plea? She asked for information about her missing mother, Nancy, addressing those responsible for her disappearance directly on her Facebook page.
3: I'm asking you, begging you to do the right thing now.
1: 84-year-old Nancy Guthrie disappeared from her Tucson, Arizona home back in January. A tornado touching down in Wisconsin, ripping through an area 90 miles northwest of Milwaukee. 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
0: Keep an eye on both the roads

0: keep an eye on both the roads and the skies this afternoon. Strong to severe thunderstorms are possible during the evening commute, so be prepared for reduced visibility and ponding on area roads. West Main Street remains closed between Davis Street and Lindenwood Cemetery. Northbound I-469 is down to one lane between U.S. 24 and State Road 37, and the State Road 3 project through Huntertown is expected to wrap up this Friday. Take it slow and have a safe drive home. 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
2: From 21 Alive, I'm meteorologist Michael Morinelli. We are tracking strong to potentially severe thunderstorms later tonight, with winds being the main concern. Heading into the day tomorrow, we will dry and clear out with mostly sunny skies expected and high temperatures into the low 80s. I'm meteorologist Michael Morinelli on WoWo 92.3 FM and 1190 AM.
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1: All right, so I kind of went over the boring bit with the Fauci stuff. And the reason I did that is, well, we had to. I think a lot of people who are covering it today are not giving you the boring bit, and the boring bit is important. Now, just a quick refresher, and good afternoon. Thank you for tuning in to The Burning Truth. I'm your host, Casey Hendrickson. About an hour, we'll have Congressman Stutzman joining us. He promises no switcheroos on us today, Victor. We promise we're good. Schedule's clear. We won't get called into a meeting. So we'll have Congressman Stutzman on a little bit later on. He's been pushing some stuff, too, so it'd be interesting to have him on right now. But the situation with Fauci's diary getting released, and I read

read you a really salacious thing first, and then I went into the boring stuff because, again, a lot of people are not covering the boring stuff. But if you got, you know, veteran members that are well respected by everybody, like Britt Hume out there in the media, going, there's a reason that the media is not covering this today. This is important. And you can, I suppose, run around and go, well, Fauci has a blanket pardon, which may or may not be unconstitutional. It's supposed to be decided. And remember, Fauci getting called back in and giving interviews and stuff like that where he gets caught lying creates new charges. Keep that in mind. We've always said that there's still a path for him to get charged with something. Depends on whether or not he can keep his ego in check. And when you read his diary entries, it's clear he has a massive ego. So, again, read you some salacious stuff, but I want to get into some additional things here because Tom Elliott's really done a lot of work, too. We'll get into some of the stuff that he's saying. But on January 26th, remember, the world basically found out about COVID on December 19th of 2019. It wasn't officially a problem in the United States until March of 2020. So January 26th, 2020, Fauci wrote in his diary, now we know the market was not the source. It was the amplifier. That is in January of 2020. The wet market was already off the table in his own private notes. So in January of 2020, Fauci, in his own notes, the wet market is not what caused this, but it was the amphitheater. People got COVID, went to the wet market, and it spread. Yet he continued to even manipulate the intelligence apparatus of the federal government on it. February 1st, 2020. The call that produced Proximal Origin, 12 scientists, only two concluded it was natural per Fauci's own notes, which we've told you this before. This was released prior. The rest felt that deliberate insertion was possible. This was never a 50-50 room. I do want to remind everybody that in that call, from what we previously discovered, after that meeting, Fauci reached out to a bunch of these scientists who were like, this is not natural. Gave them a ton of free money, grant money, for their labs. And they changed their tune right after. At least publicly. That's what happened. We know that for a fact. February 3rd, 2020, Fauci calls George Gao, head of China's CDC. Gao confirms asymptomatic people transmit. Meaning if you don't have symptoms, you can still spread COVID. Fauci writes that Wuhan health officials did not tell him this, and he thus gave out false information. A lapse that likely allowed the outbreak to take hold. February 12th, 2020, Fauci briefs four congressional delegations in one day. Then he runs into Larry Kudlow, who asks when COVID crashes the economy. Fauci's note, I told him that we are okay for now. 9 days after Gao told him asymptomatic spread was confirmed. Why did he do that? Good question. So he's been told by China's CDC that asymptomatic people spread COVID. Yet he's telling everybody, yeah, we're good. We're fine. Don't worry about it. May 23rd, 2021. Jumping ahead now. Fauci calls the lead author of Proximal Origin, the paper that he'd been cited publicly as independent science, for reassurance about his own NIH grant. His diary says, quote, I feel much better now that he is in total support of what I have been saying. July 7th, 2021. National Security Council briefing. Fauci writes that the FBI has no idea what they're talking about for concluding lab leak, while NSA's natural origin view was, quote, reasonable. He adds that he keeps an open mind that immediately two possibilities does not mean what they are. Oh, okay. On July 7th, Fauci told

0: the NSC to go work with Anderson, Holmes, Gary, and Rambaud. Those are, again, the scientists that were pushing his narrative. July 12th of 2021, Fauci was complaining about how many hours we are all wasting answering letters that he calls fundamentally driven by conspiracy theories from senators he names, including Senator Rand Paul. Asking who funded the research is not a conspiracy theory, Paul says, it's oversight. Now, there's an entire website that Paul created with these entries. It is important that you go through this when you get time. Tom Elliott, over at Grabian, who, by the way, is no fan of Trump. He's a Republican, but he is no fan of Trump. Does not like Trump at all. Tom Elliott lives in Spain. And Trump is making it difficult for Tom Elliott to get the things that he likes from America in Spain. So Tom Elliott does not like Trump. But Tom Elliott's a good dude. I get along with him, and he has a good website with Grabian, and he does good research most of the time. So he posted, he goes, which media personalities fare the worst in Fauci's diary? Here's some standouts. We can start with professional CNN journalist Dana Bash emailing Fauci quotes about how Jim Jordan trips over his own bleep hole trying to debate Anthony Fauci. Now, why is she sending Fauci this stuff? Isn't that something? So she's actively texting with Fauci. Then we got CBS's chief medical correspondent, Dr. LaPook, asking Fauci, and I'm going to probably get some of these names wrong. I don't remember all of them. Some of them I've never heard before. They're foreign, and I just, you know, it is what it is. Asking Fauci to prep him for his own interview on CBS Morning News. Okay. Then mentions Fauci several times on air. Fauci notes both facts approvingly. LaPook would later produce the glowing 60 Minutes profile that Fauci says drove Trump over the edge. In other words, Fauci basically laundered his own PR via a so-called journalist who is only too happy to allow himself to be used. When we play the soundbite on the show, brought to you by Pfizer, and it shows all of these news programs which are sponsored by Pfizer, this is kind of what we're talking about. So CBS News has a chief medical correspondent who goes to Fauci and says, you need to prep me for what I need to say on CBS Morning News. Fauci obliges. And in response, CBS's chief medical correspondent, instead of doing his own, you know, research as a chief medical correspondent, just regurgitates whatever Fauci says, which we now know is dishonest. The Washington Post also bowed to Fauci, allowed itself to be censored in January of 2020. Lena's son. Okay. Lena's son is the name. Calls to check a tip that the Chinese pressured Tedros not to declare a public health emergency. Fauci tells her it's nonsense and writes, quote, I probably stopped her from writing the story. He adds that son later said she came. He said she came to him because he's, quote, in all the important meetings. Now, there isn't definitive proof that Fauci did, in fact, kill that story in the Washington Post, but Fauci himself wrote in his diary that he thinks that he did. After Fauci appeared on Laura Ingraham's show, CNN's Jake Tapper texted Fauci a sarcastic note about Ingraham's Dartmouth degree. Hard to believe that Laura Ingraham went to Dartmouth, isn't it? All of us alumni are very proud. Just a CNN anchor sending a sitting federal official a snide aside about a rival network's host, and 6 months later, Fauci records having the Tappers over to his home for dinner. And we'll get into that next, because a lot of people are calling for Jake Tapper to lose his job. We'll tell you why coming up on The Burning Truth.
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2: And good afternoon. Thank you for tuning in to The Burning Truth. I am your host, Casey Hendrickson. Big surprise. ABC, CBS, CNN, MSNBC, NBC News, none of whom, or MS Now, whatever, none of them covering the Fauci story all that well. And that's something. I wonder why they don't want to cover their own malfeasance after the release of his diaries, especially since so many members of the press were buddy-buddy with Fauci through all of this. Of course, he bragged about all of that. We talked about some of them already. You even have Snuffleupagus himself would text him personally. I mean, it's not unusual for us to have contacts with people in the press, and it does occasionally come up, but it's like, again, can you trust accurate coverage if we're talking about straight news? Andrea Mitchell called his cell phone very apologetic for not booking him. She assumed that he declined rather than be blocked. I mentioned to her my concern about them keeping me off the air. She was shocked and thought that when I did not come on, it was because of me. Fauci saves for his scrapbook a snippet of Jimmy Kimmel's Time 100 entry celebrating Anthony Fauci. He saved for his scrapbook. Oh, my gosh. Hey, we can go on and on about this. There's so much here. So much here. But Fauci had dinner with Jake Tapper while they were telling you that you couldn't do that. That's the issue. So once again, we have a situation where they're telling you you're not allowed to do certain things while they themselves go do them. French Laundry, Michigan, don't go vacation in Florida while they all vacationed in Florida. You can't have you can't go out to a restaurant while the governor of Michigan goes out to a restaurant. You can't get your hair cut while Nancy Pelosi gets her hair cut. It's the usual stuff that we've all heard. So Anthony Fauci was dining with Jake Tapper at his home during the federally imposed quarantine. And a lot of people are looking at this and saying, okay, that's a problem. Why is Fauci dining at Jake Tapper's home for one? Two, during a federally imposed quarantine, why are you guys commingling your germs? And that's something. let's see. Jake Tapper should probably come clean on air now about the nature with his personal relationship with Anthony Fauci. This is Stephen Miller. And how he and his network skewed COVID coverage on his recommendations. So Fauci was dining with Jake Tapper at his home during a quarantine. And a lot of people are, you know, pointing out that, well, if Jake Tapper doesn't come clean about this, you can subpoena him. You can bring him in front of Congress and you can talk to him about this. Because this is the thing that was the most frustrating about all of it. It was all performative. All of the videos that we have of politicians all around the world, in the U.S., in Europe, elsewhere, before the cameras start live, they're talking to each other with no masks on. There was even some of them, we actually had, okay, we're getting ready to go live, you got to put your mask on. We watched them then put on the mask because it was performative. They would do the press conference and then

0: a moment after that mask would come right off. And there were some, I would say, probably some guerrilla heroes, if you will, of the camera people out there. Like, I'm just going to let this roll a little bit before, a little bit after, and I'm going to let it leak out to the rest of the world so they can see that these politicians are telling you to mask up are not masking up. Because they know it doesn't work. The moment we found out it was airborne, we knew it didn't work. They still did it. And look how long they kept that lie up. I mean, you even have major newspapers now. Not many, but you still have some. Like the Washington Times. Hey, you know, Fauci focused on fame in the middle of all of this. He was just enamored with himself. But all of these personal contacts with members of the press, which would regurgitate everything that he said, which was the exact opposite of what he was writing in his diary, should be very concerning to all of you. And the fact that we now know this stuff is important. Even if he doesn't go to jail for anything, even if he can't be convicted of anything, it's still important to know the truth. Don't buy into anybody going, at this point, what difference does it make? Tell Hillary to shut her face. You got more coming up. You're tuned in to The Burning Truth.
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1: 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Whoa.
2: The country is doing well. Elisa Brady, Fox News. That's the president's take in Battleground, Michigan, telling the crowd at a GM facility investment is booming and incomes are rising.
3: We're building more auto factories and more plants than at any time in the history of our country.
2: A protester shouting a short time later, drowned out by the crowd.
3: Thank you. He's a communist. We're running against communists now. This is great.
2: The president singling out Democratic Socialist candidates who've won some high-profile races around the country recently. In Michigan's primaries next week, progressive Abdul Al-Sayed is hoping to unseat Democratic Congresswoman Haley Stevens to face Republican Senate hopeful Mike Rogers this fall. Proposed changes to the mail-in ballot system go to the U.S. Supreme Court. The Justice Department filing an emergency appeal asking for the changes to be allowed while the legal fight plays out. President Trump wants mail-in ballots delivered only to people on a state citizenship list of eligible voters. More than 20 states and D.C. sued, arguing only states in Congress can set election rules. A federal judge agreed to block implementation, which was upheld on appeal, prompting the emergency request to the high court. The search continues for a second suspect in Seattle after yesterday's shooting during a festival, killing three people, wounding at least four.
4: This is an all-hands-on-deck response. Investigating this tragedy has been taken on by nearly every part of our police department.
2: Mayor Katie Wilson says a 15-year-old is detained for investigation of assault and firearms violations. Investigators have said they believe the suspects were shooting at each other. The Associated Press now reporting a possible third suspect was among those killed. They're assessing tornado damage northwest of Milwaukee, including the cities of Appleton and Menasha. Extensive damage to homes and power outages so far. No reports of injuries. 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
7: Good afternoon. I'm Heather Starr in the WOWO Newsroom with your top local stories. The heat is building, but the bigger concern today is what's coming with it.
8: A first alert weather day is in effect as storms move toward northeast Indiana and northwest Ohio. Forecasters upgraded the area to an enhanced risk for severe weather, with damaging winds still the main threat. Stay with WOWO for the latest in all watches and warnings. Brian Ford, WOWO News.
7: Storm timing remains uncertain, but the best chance for storms arrives this afternoon and evening. And a peregrine falcon missing from her Fort Wayne nesting site has been found. Soren Hawk Raptor Rehabilitation Center said Moxie was spotted downtown after disappearing from the Indiana-Michigan Power Center nest box earlier this month. 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

0: 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I'm Heather Saar on WoWo 92.3 FM and 1190 AM. Keep an eye on both the roads and the skies this afternoon. Strong to severe thunderstorms are possible during the evening commute, so be prepared for reduced visibility and ponding on area roads. West Main Street remains closed between Davis Street and Lindenwood Cemetery. Northbound I-469 is down to one lane between US 24 and State Road 37, and the State Road 3 project through Huntertown is expected to wrap up this Friday. Take it slow and have a safe drive home. 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
2: From 21 Alive, I'm meteorologist Michael Morinelli. We are tracking strong to potentially severe thunderstorms later tonight, with winds being the main concern. Heading into the day tomorrow, we will dry and clear out with mostly sunny skies expected and high temperatures into the low 80s. I'm meteorologist Michael Morinelli on WoWo 92.3 FM and 1190 AM.
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0: time to light the match for the Burning Truth with Casey Hendrickson.
1: You don't hate the IRS enough. Like I said, you think you do. You're like, Casey, no, I really hate the IRS. Yeah, I get that, but I don't think you hate them enough. We're going to talk about this. I know I teased it over the weekend. We'll make sure you get to this because we got Congressman Stussman joining us at 5:30. Good afternoon. Thank you for tuning in to The Burning Truth. I'm your host, Casey Hendrickson, still dealing with sciatica. So, yes, I am going to the chiropractor. Went today. We'll go tomorrow. But the various amount of weird things that I have to do in the studio to not be in excruciating pain makes it not conducive to live streaming. So, the IRS is threatening to seize a Tennessee man's farm after it charged him interest on a $20,000 refund that it accidentally sent to him, which he immediately tried to return. You cue my audio, please. I'm going to let the news just share his story, just so you understand what's going on.
2: But when you need the help, you can't get a hold of nobody. You have to talk to a dang computer. Well, they called me right before I went on television this last time and said it was settled from Marshall Blackburn's office.
3: This notice sent in early July demands he pay thousands of dollars in interest on that money he says he never spent or risk having his property seized.
2: I wish you'd get it straightened out and get one person to work on it instead of sending me letters all over the United States. I've cried and preached. I've asked people to pray for me.
3: The 76-year-old says he's done everything he can to make it right, including meeting with the IRS Taxpayer Advocate Service in downtown Nashville, an effort he says got him nowhere.
2: I said, what are you doing? He said, oh, I'm paying my parking bill on my telephone. I said, oh, my God. I said, I got a little old flip phone. I don't know how to do that.
3: It's simple what he wants, for the IRS to stop coming after him.
2: Is that little one?
4: Yeah.
2: He gets caught in the fence. He sticks his horns in there and can't get out.
3: More than anything, Kirby just wants this to be over.
2: That it was all over and done with. Praise the Lord. Amen. Because I've cried. I'm about to cry now. I don't know what I'm going to do.
5: I have connected Mr. Kirby with a Nashville tax attorney who deals with IRS disputes. They are planning to talk on the phone on Friday to see what other options may still be available to him.
1: Dude, tell me that you don't have a little extra hatred for the IRS today that you had before I told you that story. The IRS sends him a $20,000 refund by accident. He immediately tries to return it. But they want to charge him interest for the money. But he never spent the money. So we're going to give you 20.

$20,000 by accident. Give us the $20,000 back. Oh, but you still have to pay interest on the $20,000 that we gave you. Are you kidding me? The IRS is now threatening to seize his farm if he doesn't pay up to $4,300 and growing. What? What? Are you serious? Like I said, you do not hate the IRS enough. You don't. Now, of course, the IRS will not publicly address the specifics of this case because privacy laws and what have you. Sure. I want, folks, how many years have you been listening to talk radio, whether it's this show or any other show, and we have provided you with statements directly from the IRS? We know where the fraud is. We know how much the fraud is. But we will not enforce the fraud. Huh. So the IRS consistently knows where people are defrauding Americans by stealing their identity, filing false tax returns, filing child tax credits for kids that don't even live in the United States and are not U.S. citizens. And the IRS all admits that they know this. They know where it is, but they don't stop it anyway. But this farmer minding his own business gets a $20,000 refund that he wasn't supposed to get. He gives the money back, immediately tries to give it back. And they're going to charge him for the privilege of their mistake? Can't go get any Somali fraud, though, huh? Okie dokie. Now, John Rich is involved now, and he's in Tennessee, too. Marsha Blackburn, the senator from Tennessee, claimed that her office took care of it back in May, but the letters are still coming. So she's going to have to get involved again. You do not hate the IRS enough. You just don't. You don't. My word. Garbage trucks. So was it last week or the week before that I told him about the school buses? The week before, right? It was like 2 weeks ago. School buses are going to start spying on everybody. Garbage trucks are now going to be spying on everybody. And they're going to be sending the worst people in government, code enforcement, information on you. Now, I know there's going to be one or two. I'm a good code enforcement guy. Sure you are. I'm sure all of the code enforcement people at their little get-together say the same thing. Whatever you tell yourselves in the morning. So they put the security cameras or the surveillance cameras on school buses now. We told you about that. Obviously, you got the flock cameras and similar technology popping up everywhere. Well, according to Newsweek, officials in Cape Coral, Florida, recently considered equipping sanitation trucks with AI-powered cameras that would photograph properties as crews complete their normal collection routes. They're going to spy on your yard while they're picking up your trash. The system would have been designed to identify potential issues such as overgrown lawns, peeling paint, and illegal dumping. You know, there's a difference between an overgrown lawn and a situation where it is perpetually overgrown. Like, people get busy, things happen, weather gets in the way of mowing, sometimes it goes a couple extra days. Now that what they're just going to fast-track the fines? It'll flag violations so that city staff can review them later before taking enforcement action. Sure. And I'm sure there won't be an automated thing. No, we'll totally look at it and we'll enforce. Yeah, okay, we keep hearing that. How many times do we hear that? This won't be all AI. AI is just going to be a tool to help the human beings make a decision. Yeah, okay. Now, Cape Coral decided that it cost too much to add the cameras to the garbage trucks. Well, okay. Remember, when you pay for this technology, what do you have to do? Victor, what do you have to do when you pay for the technology? You got to recoup your cost, which means more fines. And some people are like, well, that's because they're not taking care of the property. How many times are you going to get it where it's like somebody has a tiny little chip? But there's a quota. Remember all those years where the police departments were saying, there's no quota, that's a lie. And then we found out that there's police quotas in many departments for tickets. Used to hear that garbage all the time. So, again, Cape Coral decided against it, said it cost too much, but Newsweek

0: dug into the company, adding the cameras, and of course, they do have customers. AI imaging systems developed by City Detect have already been deployed in several municipalities. According to the company's published case study, Stockton, California, used the platform to analyze nearly 40,000 parcels, capturing almost 200,000 images while identifying thousands of potential code issues. Cathedral City, California, has also used the technology to assist code enforcement, while Dallas approved funding for a similar program pending final implementation. If you think for a second the AI cameras on the garbage trucks are only going to focus on your property condition, you are clueless. You put it everywhere and you can't escape it. Then you have a surveillance society just like that. I'm sure that there are plenty of government officials who are like, yes, these AI cameras on the garbage trucks are going to help us solve crimes. I'm sure. You got more coming up. You're tuned in to The Burning Truth.
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2: I told you, we're going to be feeding off of the Fauci diary for days. January 2013. Fauci was complaining about how the Center for Disease Control was hindering his television career. Quote, "It's pure jealousy that I am a rock star stealing their thunder." Oh, my word. Oh, yeah. Oh, geez. What a guy. Okay. White House reporter is exposing a list of American journalists who are allegedly a part of the quid pro quo with the Chinese Communist Party. Now, we're going to go over this. This is not a new story. This is an annual story. This is one we talk about every year. This is just the latest list, just so you're aware. China has a media outrage. For the record, this is something that the intelligence community has been warning American journalists and media outlets about for many, many, many administrations and many, many years. This is not just a Trump thing or anything like that. This goes all the way back to like Bill Clinton. This has been going on a long time. So the Chinese Communist Party in China, they have a big annual, "Come international media, come to China, explore real China, take back the stories of accurate China to all of your Western and non-Western media affiliates. And while you're here, maybe we get you to diddle a prostitute and we hold it over your head," or something like that. This is a huge red flag for the intelligence community. They have been warning about this for a long time. So if you're a member of the press and China reaches out to you and says, "Yo, you want to come to China and like party with us and stuff?" Your immediate visceral reaction to that should be no, because the intelligence community told me that this is a propaganda campaign and I'm not a part of it. But they don't actually like the country, so let's take a look at some of the names that are on the list. Here are the mainstream journalists on China's payroll, exclusively uncovered the identities of prominent U.S. journalists flown to China by a CCP-linked influence operation that seeks favorable coverage and positive messages about Beijing. Favorable coverage, positive messages is a quote from the program. We have talked about this many times. This is Natalie Winters' report. Ezra Klein from the New York Times, Matthew Iglesias from Vox, Ronald Brownstein from CNN, Bradford Plummer or Plumer from the New York Times, Marjorie Miller, former Associated Press vice president, Steve Clemens, former The Hill editor-at-large. You start to get the mix here. Another MS Now, NBC, NPR managing editor, Yahoo Finance columnist, NPR senior editor, former Newsweek editor, former U.S. News and World Report correspondent, Chicago Tribune columnist, Steve Chapman, National Journal correspondent. You got Milwaukee Journal Sentinel, Washington Bureau Chief, Salt Lake Tribune, The Week, another Newsweek senior writer, Chicago Tribune Associate Managing Editor, L.A. Times Deputy Editorial Page Editor, Foreign Affairs Reporter. You start understanding what's going on here. So the organization is CUSEF, which was co-founded by Tung Chi Hua, a former senior official with the Chinese Communist Party's United Front system, which we've talked about many times on the show. The influence apparatus that Beijing uses to cultivate foreign elites and shape institutions outside of China. And every single year they have this party where foreign media gets to come and hang out in China. Do you remember me telling you that I always thought it was weird when I would go to D.C. for the annual immigration conference? I always stayed in the same hotel room.

0: It's a little weird. Even Victor shaking his head like, it's a little weird. Not the same hotel. Like, I get that. Okay? You got a contract with that hotel. The hotel treats their guests great. Fine. Whatever. No, the same room. We all were in the same rooms. Why was I in the same room 3 years in a row? Seem a little suspicious? Seem a little weird? Again, I got my tinfoil here. It's only Monday, but I got my tinfoil here. You can hear it, sort of. But I always thought it was strange. And I even asked them about that, and then they did switch the room. But I was like, it's a little odd that you've got top politicians, top media people, you got immigration judges, you got law enforcement officials, like we're all staying in the same exact room year after year. Like you could run a running dossier on us if you really wanted to. So if you go, and I know that this happened with a bunch of even Republican and so-called conservative influencers in Qatar last year, I had big concerns about that. But you go, you party, you're willing to do this knowing that the intelligence community and multiple presidential administrations have warned you against doing this. They've warned you that this is a propaganda outreach campaign. So you go to China, where they can do whatever they want. They are obviously spying on you. I mean, are these reporters naive enough to think that they're just going to China to like meet dignitaries and learn stuff and maybe have some nice food? They're being spied on. And there is a very good chance that some of them are being set up to be blackmailed. Is that really an outlandish thought? Oh, you're in a foreign country, nice lady, hits on you at the bar, your wife ain't here. What's the harm? And then you get a journalist who gets entrapped. Now all of a sudden they've got to write propaganda pieces for China, or China exposes their affair to their spouse. Maybe there's some drugging involved. You know, you drug some people, get them to do some stuff that they would never do on their own. You know, who knows? We have, for many years, had people try to ask the reporters about this. And they're all tight-lipped about what happens there. They don't tell you what goes on. You really have to wonder, why is it that they're so tight-lipped about this secret meeting that China does with Western journalists? And it's not just from the United States. So why is that? One of them, who goes to this thing, China bashing is for losers, was an article they wrote. Another one, Beijing's climate agenda was being praised. Decoupling from China would backfire, from another one who is a part of the... They write Chinese Communist Party propaganda in their Western publications after they go to this event every year. An event that every single administration, Republican and Democrat, has been warning you shouldn't be participating in. And yet these journalists all participate. Convenient. Congressman Marlon Stutzman is joining us next. We've got more coming up on The Burning Truth.
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2: Good afternoon, I'm Heather Starr in the WoWo Newsroom, and now our top local stories. Have you ever wondered how the National Weather Service determines the severity of storms? A surprising combination of data and methods come together to make it very accurate.
3: National Weather Service meteorologists say storm surveys combine damage patterns, radar data, and eyewitness accounts to determine whether a tornado touched down and how strong it was. Crews also use drone footage, storm chaser videos, and reports from emergency managers to help trace the path and estimate wind speeds using the enhanced Fujita scale. John Zimney, WoWo News.
2: The National Weather Service encourages anyone with storm damage to report it, saying photos, videos, and firsthand accounts can help confirm and rate tornadoes. And Indiana's only known Boston Tea Party participant has been honored in Elkhart County. A new marker was placed at William Tuft's grave, recognizing his role in the 1773 protest.

0: General Motors Milford Proving Ground, where he talked about the success of the auto industry under his administration while speaking directly to American auto workers.
1: I'm proud to say that the auto industry is back and America is back, and it's pulling Detroit and Michigan along with it.
0: The president is celebrating his handling of the economy while defending his tariff policies on foreign vehicles. At least three people killed, four others injured after a pair of suspects reportedly shot at each other at a Seattle food festival on Sunday. Seattle's mayor is Katie Wilson, says authorities are still looking for the second shooter.
2: This is an all-hands-on-deck response. Investigating this tragedy has been taken on by nearly every part of our police department.
0: Again, this happened at a food festival. Officials say the suspect, who was already arrested, is a 15-year-old, and right now there's no ongoing threat to the public. 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
3: Keep an eye on both the roads and the skies this afternoon. Strong to severe thunderstorms are possible during the evening commute, so be prepared for reduced visibility and ponding on area roads. West Main Street remains closed between Davis Street and Lindenwood Cemetery. Northbound I-469 is down to one lane between US 24 and State Road 37, and the State Road 3 project through Huntertown is expected to wrap up this Friday. Take it slow and have a safe drive home. 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
5: From 21 Alive, I'm meteorologist Michael Morinelli. We are tracking strong to potentially severe thunderstorms later tonight, with winds being the main concern. Heading into the day tomorrow, we will dry and clear out with mostly sunny skies expected and high temperatures into the low 80s. I'm meteorologist Michael Morinelli on WOWO 92.3 FM and 1190 AM.
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1: Good afternoon. Thank you for tuning in to The Burning Truth. I am your host, Casey Hendrickson. Don't forget, you can follow me online at Casey the Host on X, on Instagram. Instagram's blown up, and I've added a bunch of people over the past week. So pretty excited about that. Thank you for the new follows on Instagram. Of course, TikTok, I've been posting there a little bit more as well. But at Casey the Host everywhere, except for Facebook, where I am permabanned because I'm one of the cool kids. While we wait for Congressman Stutzman to call in, I wanted to talk about this article that was floating in the Indy Star that got released today. Two Indiana congressmen have formally demanded that Indiana University fire an adjunct professor and comedian who delivered a cake frosted with the words congratulations to Lindsey Graham's former Senate office. In a letter addressed to IU President Pamela Whitten and the dean of the university's McKinney Law School in Indianapolis, Republican U.S. Senator, Representatives Marlon Stutzman and Mark Mesmer said Elizabeth Booker Houston should be fired for comments that they described as vile and cruel and that violate the university's handbook. And joining us to talk about that and more right now is Representative Marlon Stutzman from Indiana's 3rd Congressional District. Congressman, how are you doing?
2: I'm doing really well. Thanks, Casey, for having me on this afternoon.
1: So let's roll over this because you know what's going to happen is they're going to make the case that they're allowed to have the free speech and be as indecent as they want. But you have this letter demanding that this professor be fired. Explain to everybody what's going on.
2: Yeah, you know, this isn't about the First Amendment necessarily. I mean, this is about, first of all, respect and code of conduct. Indiana University, who has had a ton of great attention over the last year from their football program and attendance records, and just, you know, it's a great university. And I just have a hard time believing that the university president, as well as the staff and board there, would approve of this type of behavior. I mean, you know, celebrating, you know, what we said in the letter was celebrating the death of anyone, regardless of political affiliation or ideology. It's just unacceptable. I mean, you know, we should be pushing the values of civility, respect, and basic human decency that, you know, many Hoosiers hold dear. So it just, that's the question, and that's what we'd like to get the point across and ask the question, do they support this type of conduct from Professor Elizabeth Booker Houston?
1: Now, did we have an issue? I don't remember if this is IU, but did we have an issue with somebody celebrating Charlie Kirk's death, too? And then I know that IU had an issue with, like, this partnership with, like, a jihad.

0: Illuminati type entity. They've had a lot of positive, as you mentioned, but also some negative stuff as of late. And it just seems like Indiana University can't really get out of their own way.
1: No, that's right. And, you know, Indiana's been known to have they were, especially for a long time until the latest university president, is known to be a very liberal leadership school. And, again, I understand differences of opinion, especially when it comes to politics. You know, I mean, Republicans in Lindsey Graham, Senator Lindsey Graham, didn't always see eye to eye. But I'll tell you what, I mean, I know Senator Graham, and he is a man who loves this country. He loved God. He loved fellow man. He wanted to see people free. He wanted to see people safe. You know, people like to call him a warmonger and all these other things, and that's just not who he is. And so, you know what? You can have your differences, especially when people are alive. But you know, when someone passes away like this, and if you're going to represent an institution that, especially, you know, a public institution where millions and millions of taxpayer dollars go to fund the school, to have this sort of behavior, I think it's disgusting. And so that's what Congressman Mesmer and I wanted to point out, is that the school needs to have some sort of a statement that they, you know, disagree with the what she did, you know, even fire her. I would be, you know, would not be opposed to that. And if somebody did the same thing to a liberal, member of Congress that passed away and they were in the same position, they should be fired.
0: Well, and Fire is a really good organization that tracks all of this stuff on college campuses anyway. And they've highlighted most of the time, yes, it's conservatives who get censored. But there have been instances where it has been people who are liberal who have been censored or treated unfairly, and they've defended them equally. So, I mean, yes, we would like to see equal coverage of this and equal application, certainly. I think it was Ball State, by the way, that fired the individual that had the settlement out, not IU, my mistake earlier. But this also brings up another question, because, Congressman, public employees, like at IU, they get protections that I wouldn't get in my work capacity as a private employee. And, you know, maybe there needs to be a change to that. We were talking about, you know, the Supreme Court case back in 1968 and how they, in their private capacity, they can do all of these things, whereas a private company could look at this and say, yeah, that employee, even though that's their protected speech, their right to do it, but it reflects negatively on this company, so we're not going to have them be a part of it. And we see people who post distasteful things online all the time get fired from their private job. Why can't we have an equal playing field for public and private employees?
1: Yeah, no, that's a great point. And, you know, IU even states in their principles of ethical conduct, community members, that would include her, that they are committed to the highest standards of ethical conduct and integrity. And I don't think, you know, her behavior falls into that category, and that's why there needs to be some sort of disciplinary action taken. And, you know, again, this is not about her right to free speech. She can say what she wants, but, you know, this is what we're even seeing today, Casey, and, you know, when companies are hiring individuals, where do we often go to check people out? We check out their social media page. We check out what they're posting, what they're saying, you know, and see what type of a person is this online. And so, you know, there's a digital, you know, profile that, you know, a lot of people have anymore these days. And so that's where people can gather information. So we still have to be responsible on what we post online, what we say in the, you know, the political world. I'm held accountable. I have to watch every word that I say. Now, you know, can it get tough? Can we beat up on each other in politics? Absolutely. But there is a line that people cross. And I think that, you know, when you start wishing, you know, and dancing on somebody's grave, that just crosses a line that I don't believe, you know, Indiana University or any institution for that matter should tolerate.
0: Yeah, I wonder if she would appreciate being called the Westboro Baptist Church of Professors at IU, because that's basically what she is. Congressman,
1: yeah, and you know, and we condemn them. You know,
0: absolutely,
1: we condemn the Westboro Baptists. You know, and they're wrong. There's people on the far right that behave like this, and it's we need to condemn it, and we do. But the left never condemns their crazy rhetoric.
0: Yeah, that's the unfortunate aspect of it. I mean, I think people would be sympathetic if we just saw consistency.

0: there, but the fact that it only goes one way is what makes people upset. All right, Congressman, we've got the situation. Do I have you for two segments? Let me ask that first. So, have you for two segments or just one today?
1: Hey, whatever you want, sir.
0: I'll tell you what.
1: I'm here to help.
0: Let me pay some bills, because I got to ask you about the Senate and the fact that they're still not doing their job, because the House keeps doing their job. President's called them out today, so I'm going to put you on hold, Congressman. We'll come back. We'll talk about the Senate. We'll wrap up with you. We got more coming up on The Burning Truth with Congressman Marlon Stutzman.
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2: And good afternoon. Thank you for tuning in to The Burning Truth. I'm your host, Casey Hendrickson. Joining us on the line is Congressman Marlon Stutzman. Again, Congressman, thank you for your time today. And I know that John Thune's not having himself a great week. He just got caught having the gender non-binary honorific MX on his website for the contact form. He's had to remove that after that got exposed. But I got the president even saying, hey, the Senate needs to not go on recess. You need to do your job here. And the House has, of course, done their work, Congressman. But the Senate continues to not pass the Save America Act. And with everything happening in New Jersey, they are running out of excuses on why they're not getting this done.
3: Yes, no, absolutely, Casey. And, you know, I have not heard even one, like, legitimate reason why they shouldn't. I mean, if anybody, you know, especially Republicans and Democrats, I mean, this is an 80% issue that, 80% of Americans say that we should show a photo ID, which we do in Indiana, because I hear it all the time from my constituents, especially Democrats, who say, oh, well, we're already doing this. Yeah, we are doing this in Indiana since 2006, I believe, and we don't have the issues that they have in California or Illinois, New York, and other states where they do, especially mail-in ballots. Arizona is one of those places where they do mail-in ballots, and you can manipulate and cheat using mail-in ballots without proper photo identification and proving who you say you are, and also that you are a citizen of the United States. And so up in Michigan, a good friend of ours, Pastor Lorenzo Sewell, he pastors a church in Detroit, and he has had folks who are congregants who said they went to vote at the polls in Detroit. They got there and were told that they had already voted.
2: Yeah.
3: So that means people are taking advantage of poor people in Detroit that, went to go vote. And, you know, it's their voice. It's their one chance to say, hey, this is who I want to, to select as our government. And yet they had that voice stolen away from them. And so there's lawsuits to go after this. And so it's happening. And that's why the Save America Act is so important. And Senator Thune needs to bring the senators, these last four senators, Tillis, and McConnell, who's still not back from his hospital visit, but also
2: he sent proof of life again, though.
3: Murkowski.
2: He sent another proof of life photo. I mean, I don't mean to pick on the guy, but holy smokes. Like, this could have been done if he just had a 15-second, listen, guys, I'm hurt, but I'm okay. He had a 20-minute phone call with all of these senators and these members of the media, but he couldn't do a 15-second video letting everybody know what was happening. He had to do this weird, like, hostage photo. I was like, come on, man. If you don't want conspiracies.
3: And again, this is one of those things where, you know, we Republicans criticize Joe Biden for his inability. And,
2: yeah,
3: and you know, in this case, and he's not running again. So I guess that's the one thing that's different here is he's not going to try to run for Senate in Kentucky. But we got to hold each other accountable, even when it comes to these situations, to be sure that people have the voice in Washington that they deserve.
2: I would also like to go back to something that you said, because Indiana does have, you know, these voter IDs and everything else. But this is important that people understand this. We've talked about this with the attorney general, and I've gone over the laws and everything else. You can still register to vote without going into the BMV and having to show your ID.

0: If you register online, there is no proof of citizenship that you are going to be asked for. Like, it doesn't exist. So at the federal level, if you want to register to vote and bypass the BMV, you can do that. Yes, Indiana does have this. Yes, it has been effective. Yes, every single thing the Democrats said would happen has not happened. But there are ways around the system still that have to be closed. Those loopholes have got to be closed. And when we have the Department of Homeland Security congressman saying that there's 250,000 ineligible voters in four states that gave us data, all blue states, by the way, and you've got people with names, deceased, illegal immigrants, what have you, and we've actively for many years now caught foreign governments pumping fake driver's licenses into the United States, you assume that at least some of that's going to bleed over into voter registration.
1: Yeah, no, that's absolutely right. And you know what? And I'll give kudos to the Democrat New Jersey governor for announcing how many illegal registrations there were in New Jersey, 6,600 that they found. You know, there's probably more than that. But boy, I can't imagine what it's like in California where there's, you know, the most fraud and, you know, most manipulation and cheating going on. Illinois is another one, I'm sure. You know, good for her. And, you know, I want to give her credit for doing the right thing. But that's not, you know, there's more. We've been saying it for a long time, and now there's more proof and more evidence. And you're right about foreign interference. China, they are constantly interfering any way that they can. They know they can't beat us militarily. They know they can't beat us economically. But the one thing they know they can do is they can beat us by dividing us through propaganda that is pushed on us through social media, and also hacking into systems and cheating that way.
0: Can you tell us a little bit about the untold story of Shen Yun?
1: Yeah, you know, it's incredible. I didn't quite realize everything that was going on, but Shen Yun, I mean, it's a beautiful stage dance musical that travels around the country, travels around the world. They've done over 700 performances, a beautiful artistry. And, you know, they're telling the story of what China was like before the CCP. And, you know, that's the thing that we need to be reminded of. And that's why I hosted the event at the Congressional Theater there at the Capitol Visitor Center, is that, you know, here we have, you know, whether it's AOC or Mamdani, I mean, these people are pushing communism in America. And here there's Chinese here who fled China to get away from communism who are saying, oh, you don't want to go there. And, you know, they're telling the story. And the CCP is still coming after them here in the United States, trying to shut them up by causing problems for Shen Yun and saying, oh, you know what, they don't take their dancers to the doctor. They don't get proper health health care for when they're hurt. And just poking them, and they're doing it through the New York Times. The CCP has infiltrated themselves through our own media institutions and going after the people that are telling the story. They don't want that story told about what the CCP has done to China. And they're going after their abuse. You know, it's like the abuser going after the victim,
0: right,
1: and still trying to shut them up. It's a sad story.
0: You know, every single year they have this, and it's funny that the list of names came out again. Every single year China hosts this American and European media event in China, and it's funny that some of those same people who attend every year always write pro-China propaganda in American papers. Congressman, thank you so much for your time today. Really do appreciate it. Look forward to chatting with you the next couple of weeks.
1: Thanks, Casey. Great to be with you this afternoon.
0: All right. Thank you very much again. Congressman Marlon Stutzman, Indiana's 3rd Congressional District. Have a great night, folks. See you tomorrow.
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0: legendary WoWo.
1: His message on the road. I'm Lisa Lucera, Fox News. President Trump at General Motors this afternoon talking economic policy.
2: President Trump had a front row seat for a display of American muscle, watching four drag races between GM vehicles at the company's proving grounds here. He says tariffs and his economic policy are powering economic manufacturing companies like General Motors.
3: They placed historic tariffs on foreign producers and manufacturers, including a 25% tariff on foreign automobiles.
2: But the cost of living is a top issue for voters heading into the midterm elections, now less than 100 days away. And President Trump's approval rating on the economy has been sliding as fuel prices increase amid the war in Iran.
1: Fox's Jared Halpern traveling with the president in Milford, Michigan. On Iran, the president said the military is keeping up the pressure campaign.
3: We have destroyed their navy. We've destroyed their air force. We've destroyed their leadership. We've destroyed their anti-aircraft weaponry. Their drones are being made at a rate of about 7%.
1: And the president saying the U.S. will take care of the nuclear threat of Iran very quickly. President Trump will join Fox and Friends by phone tomorrow morning at 8:30 a.m. Eastern to discuss his upcoming meetings with Ukraine's President Zelensky and Israeli Prime Minister Benjamin Netanyahu, the latest developments with Iran, and to remember Senator Lindsey Graham, head of funeral services. A tornado touched down this afternoon in Winnebago County, Wisconsin, about 90 miles northwest of Milwaukee, ripping off roofs off homes, flipping vehicles, and knocking out power to tens of thousands. A judge has ruled there's enough evidence for singer David to face trial for the killing of a 14-year-old girl after authorities say she threatened to expose their relationship and ruined his career. America's listening to Fox News.
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1: A number of Republican senators are calling on the majority to skip the August recess and stay in Washington, D.C. to get the Save America Act passed.
6: Utah Republican Senator Mike Lee has called on Majority Leader John Thune now twice to cancel the August recess, writing Sunday on X, the Senate doesn't need a summer vacation as much as the country needs the Save America Act. Florida Senators Rick Scott and Ashley Moody and Jim Banks of Indiana have all said they're down to stay. The president wrote on Truth Social, Thune shouldn't allow the Senate to leave town until the act passes, or better yet, they terminate the filibuster to get it through. Thune said he doesn't have the votes to pass the act or to upend the filibuster or the 50 votes needed to pass the budget resolution the House passed last week, which includes the voter ID law. Jessica Rosenthal, Fox News.
1: Singer Carly Simon has revealed she has Parkinson's disease.
7: The 83-year-old said she was diagnosed after her mobility continued to worsen following replacement surgeries on her knees and one hip. She also revealed she battled basal cell carcinoma, a form of skin cancer on her face, amid her Parkinson's treatment, saying in part the cancer was removed, but the surgery affected my appearance and made me more self-conscious about being seen in public. But Simon assured fans she's not stopped living and not stopped working. She has written a new album titled Comes in Waves, her first since 2008. It's out August 14th. Michelle Polino, Fox News.
1: Social media influencers Andrew and Tristan Tate will remain in jail in Florida for at least two more weeks as they await their next extradition hearing. The brothers are accused of rape and sex trafficking in the United Kingdom. They have become one of the world's most polarizing social media personalities with their promotion of wealth, male dominance, and misogyny. And their move to Romania in 2016, they were arrested there in 2022, accused of participating in schemes to lure women for sexual exploitation. That case has not moved forward because of legal and procedural problems. I'm Lisa Lucera. This is Fox News.

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1: From 21 Alive, I'm meteorologist Michael Morinelli. We are tracking strong to potentially severe thunderstorms later tonight, with winds being the main concern. Heading into the day tomorrow, we will dry and clear out with mostly sunny skies expected and high temperatures into the low 80s. I'm meteorologist Michael Morinelli on Whoa Whoa 92.3 FM and 1190 AM.
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0: I can say this with absolute conviction. We don't imitate. 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
6: All right, thank you, Scott Shannon. Thanks to all of you for being with us. Write down our toll-free telephone number this Monday. It is 800-941-SEAN if you want to be a part of the program. We are in our nation's capital. We are in the swamp. We're in D.C. I mentioned it just very, very briefly last week with the passing of Senator Lindsey Graham, who has been a longtime friend of this program. We didn't always agree, me and Lindsey, just for the record. The beauty was we could disagree, have an argument, and then be best friends after. But when Lindsey was right, and I believe he was right, he had moral clarity on the issues involving good and evil. You know, it frustrates me, and I'm speaking tomorrow at his memorial. I will be speaking right after President Trump speaks. No pressure, by the way. Just, you know, let's go. President Trump, Sean Hannity. What's the problem with that? But one of the things that frustrates me is the false characterization, not just of Lindsey, but anybody that understands that evil exists in this world. Wrote a whole book on it, 2004. Deliver Us from Evil, Defeating Terrorism, Despotism, Liberalism. My views have not changed from when I wrote that book. You have a death cult, which is convert or die. And I don't want to give away too much of what I'm going to say. But it's going to be a memorial. I was very honored by the family when they asked me. We became very close. I mean, we spoke all the time. He was a dear friend, a fierce fighter for what he believed in, whether you agreed with him or not. He when he went to war on Kavanaugh, wow. He changed the entire course of that nomination single-handedly. And that was the person I knew. What frustrates me is, yeah, people would hear the part about, yeah, the mullahs, the ayatollahs, the evil regime in Iran, and, you know, yeah, you can't deal with evil. You've got to defeat evil. But then on the other side of it, there was this other part of Lindsey. They said his dream, he had a dream of a lasting peace in the Middle East. It's going to be a pretty fascinating crowd tomorrow, from what I understand. And I think Justice Kavanaugh is actually going, I was told. The president will be there. The vice president will be there. The entire cabinet will be there.

Prime Minister Netanyahu is flying in for it, is my understanding. President Zelensky is flying in for it, is my understanding. And I will address all of that. And I've only been allocated about 12 minutes to speak, and which is about the right amount of time, I think, for me in that situation as his friend to be able to, you know, try and capture who he was in his life and what meant the most of him to him. I can tell you right now, Lindsay was 21 years old and his parents died. His sister was only 13. And I interviewed his sister, now Senator Darlene Graham from South Carolina. Tim Scott will be there. Governor McMaster will be there. All of his close friends. I'm sure most of the Republicans, at least, maybe a lot of Democrats, too. I have no idea. And the House and Senate will be there. I'm here to honor a friend that I lost and just try to capture in a short period of time the things that mattered to him in his life, the things that I know that mattered to him in his life. It was amazing. We had so many similarities, and I'll discuss this a little bit tomorrow. We kind of both grew up in a bar. His dad owned a bar, owned a liquor store, owned a pool hall, and he lived in that business. He lived there. I mean, he actually took baths in, you know, the area where patrons would go to the bathroom, obviously when they were not there. And anyway, when his parents died and his sister was only 13, she says that he became not only her brother, but her father and her mother. And he dropped out of school, ran the family business, and it was his number one mission in life, it was to take care of his sister. And I know he loved her with all his heart. You know, at the end of the day, you know, it's just hard to lose friends. It's hard to lose people. I don't want anybody to get sick. You know, I've been having conversations with friends of mine about health. And I'm urging everyone, with the advancement of artificial intelligence, and we'll talk about this a little bit in the next hour, one of the greatest advancements they are making is in preventative health. They now have machines that can detect exactly how much plaque is in every single artery in your heart, you know, which will prevent you from ever dying of a heart attack or a stroke. Well, that's a bold statement, Hannity. Well, I'm just telling you where it's headed. You know, Gary Brecker, my friend in the health, wellness, fitness, nutrition space, he said to me a long time ago, if you live 5 more years, he goes, you will choose whether you want to live to 100 or not. And I don't think most people are preparing for this. They can now detect in people's blood markers whether or not you have a marker for a specific cancer. Let's say hereditary, if you talk about your hereditary and the genes in your family, and let's say everybody had colon cancer, or everybody had breast cancer, whatever it happened to be, or everybody had prostate cancer, everybody had this cancer, that cancer, lymphoma, whatever it happens to be, they will see that marker and be able to follow it up. And when these machines are partnered with AI technology, things that the human eye would never pick up, AI will pick up. In other words, you will catch cancer, not at stage 4, where it's like impossible to save your life, or 3, where it's difficult to save your life, or 2, or 1, where they can likely save you, but they have kill you to save you. They'll get it at stage 0. They'll get it before it grows 3 cells. And if you have a marker, they'll pay extra attention to that particular, let's say it's your pancreatic cancer. My dad died of pancreatic cancer. I've been checking for that marker for years in my blood. And so I'm just telling you, there is a revolution that's unfolding that most people don't know about. The harder part of this to me is, you know, how do we eventually turn this into Henry Ford's model? How do we turn it into the Model T? How do we make this technology available for everybody, or everybody that's interested in living a long life? Look, if you've ever had a family member that's had a stroke and you can prevent strokes, trust me, you don't want to be paralyzed on one half of your body, or living in a wheelchair
and having to be showered by family members and taken care of by people. Things like that. But, you know, I always tell people to build up functional strength. That's why I work out every day that I can. I'm on the road today, so I was not able to do my workout. Functional strength will help you in so many aspects of your life. We've learned that walking is one of the best exercises you can do. I mean, it takes a lot of time out of your day. I don't have time to walk a lot. Put in my 10,000 steps, but they tell you if you put in 5,000-7,000, that's a good start. If right now some of you listening to my voice, if I said do 5 push-ups and you can't, we're not trying to be Mr. Universe or Mrs. Universe here. But if you can do one. And tomorrow try to do 2. And the next day try to do 3. If you walk 1,000 steps today, maybe, 1,200 tomorrow. And just keep adding to your routine. You know, we talk a lot about the Maha movement, health, wellness, fitness, nutrition, longevity, and all of these things. I'm just telling you that everything is transforming before your life. You know, I actually plan to get to this in the next hour because we have this guest. His name is Nate Soares, who's going to join us. Wrote the best-selling book. It's scary. If anyone builds it, everybody dies. And he's saying why superhuman AI would kill us all. Now, we just had a recent hack. You know, you had Sam Altman, and we'll play this later in the program today, too, about a security hack that AI technology did on its own, not being told to do so. And, you know, the fear among some is that this thing is going to get out of control in ways that we're not imagining right now because it's moving so fast. And we'll talk to Nate a little bit about, you know, Elon Musk has, you know, he says barring, by the way, a nuclear or a third world war or some type of nuclear event, which you cannot dismiss. I think you have to factor that into every bit of thinking. He's talking about an age of abundance, the likes of which the world has never seen before. He's saying whether people like it or not, there's now no stopping this AI freight train. You know, he's now, and the debate is the scale and the speed. And I don't think government, whether they wanted to or not, is going to be able to stop it. And there's all the talk about what government would like to do to it. He said the future is going to be very different from the past. And he said there's no analogy, no metaphor that illustrates the magnitude of change we're all going to experience here. And, you know, he has a company, Neuralink. We know what he's done with Tesla. We know what he's doing with Tesla robots. I watch every iteration of it. If you've not looked online, it is worth your time to look online. Did a sit down with The Economist, the first sit down he did since the blockbuster IPO that he had. And he said he believes within just a few years, artificial intelligence will exceed human intelligence. I mean, that is a profound, deep statement that I think it's hard for many people to wrap their minds around. He said there could be as many as a billion humanoid robots out there. I mean, we've talked a lot about the next generation of warfare. Look at what, you know, nobody would have ever thunk it. Nobody would have ever believed when Vladimir Putin was amassing his troops and his equipment on the border with Ukraine. And, you know, Joe Biden stupidly said, well, it depends if it's a minor incursion. It was never meant to be a minor incursion. But if you would have told anybody at the time that Russia would, you know, still be in this conflict and now arguably more on defense than offense. Why? Because of the advancement of drone technology. And my understanding is with President Zelensky, their drones are going deeper and they're way beyond Moscow now, hitting infrastructure targets all within Russia. If you would have told anybody that at the beginning of this conflict, nobody would have believed it. But they had to adapt and they used the next generation of weaponry to do it. And, you know, we see this unfolding in real time, not only with Russia and Ukraine, but you see it in the Middle East. And you see, you know, all these missiles, ballistic missiles being fired, taken out of the sky with newer and greater technology, even drone technology. You see this in the Strait of Hormuz happening as well. But back to Elon and what he said, by the way, when we're talking about robots, just like everybody, you know, got a Model T, we're talking about robots that will be in middle-class homes that most Americans at some point will be able to afford. If you get the first iteration of a big-screen TV, you pay a fortune. You wait a year or two later, you pay nothing for the same TV. It's crazy. But they'll cut your lawn, do your dishes,
clean your house, vacuum your floors, and

0: take care of mundane tasks that, you know, maybe some of you like, but I prefer not to. You know, I do like my own grocery shopping. But he said there won't be anything AI won't be able to do better than humans apart from being human. That's a deep, profound statement. And, you know, a billion humanoid robots. Can you imagine having a robot? Excuse me, robot. Yes, I'd like a steak, medium rare plus, please, with fresh string beans and a little bit of garlic and olive oil and a slight bit of butter, if you don't mind, if you wouldn't mind putting that together for me. But, you know, he actually went on and said this further. I think AI may be able to exceed the sum of human intelligence, the sum of human intelligence in around 5 years. And the more likely outcome is an age of abundance with, you know, where anyone can have anything that they can think of. He says it sounds preposterous. It's not. How could that be? And he, look, he's one of the smartest guys in the world. He's predicting an economy that's going to be twice its current size in 5 or 6 years. He's also saying and declaring that saving for retirement would be pointless. He's like, don't worry about squirreling away money for retirement in like 10 or 20 years. It's not going to matter because of abundance. By the way, I'm not taking that advice. I don't trust anybody or anything. 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
0: I know the headlines move on, but the heartache and the aftermath of being hit by Iran and their proxies, you know, and the terror and the fight for survival, that does not go away. 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She was trapped inside by the blast. And, you know, she says, quote, "It's hard these days, but I don't want to leave." please help. Just go to their website, pray.

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1: Hey, we got some great news to share with you. Finally, the world has caught up with what I've been telling you forever. Remember when Nancy Pelosi was speaker? What did I say? She's speaker in name only. I said the real speaker is AOC. And we, of course, were way ahead of the curve. Now everybody's recognizing, oh, she really is the leader. Hannity's not so dumb after all. Just like we saw Trump coming before everyone else did and supported him. I'm going to get to that. What the DSA, the Democratic Socialist, really Communists of America, was on with Shannon Bream, and the things that she's admitting, it's in writing. It's not like she can say she doesn't believe what they're putting in writing, is saying is unbelievable. We've got a lot of information about Graham Plattner's crazy replacement. The president actually spoke out about this guy today, called Graham Plattner's replacement another lunatic who throws bottles at women. We'll get to his record coming up. The president is in Michigan today. We're going to play part of that speech. Michigan is ground zero. That is the biggest pickup opportunity for the U.S. Senate for Republicans in the country. You got El Sayed, and then you got this. What's a crazy... You could say it. What's the crazy lady's name?
2: Haley Stevens.
1: Yeah, Haley Stevens. A nut. Complete nut job. Anyway, as we continue, we are in the swamp. We're in our nation's capital. Our number, though, remains the same. It is 800-941-SHAWN if you want to be a part of the program as we continue this Monday.
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4: Fox News, I'm John Saucier. President Trump making a trip to Oakland County, Michigan to visit the General Motors Milford Proving Ground, where he talked about the success of the auto industry under his administration while speaking to American auto workers.
5: They placed historic tariffs on foreign producers and manufacturers, including a 25% tariff on foreign automobiles, something that no other president had the courage to ever do.
4: Back in Washington, speaking on the Senate floor, Minority Leader Chuck Schumer claims the Trump administration's policies are hurting Americans, not helping them.
6: Everywhere you look, the Michigan economy is in shambles because of Donald Trump and his actions. So that's your record, Donald. Go ahead and own it.
4: Some critics blame the president's tariffs for cutting off trade and raising costs for American businesses. 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
7: From 21 Alive, I'm meteorologist Michael Morinelli. We are tracking strong to potentially severe thunderstorms later tonight, with winds being the main concern. Heading into the day tomorrow, we will dry and clear out with mostly sunny skies expected and high temperatures into the low 80s. I'm meteorologist Michael Morinelli on WOWO 92.3 FM and 1190 AM.
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5: All right, 25 now till the top of the hour. 800-941-SEAN, our number. 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So much to get to and so little time. We'll get more into this AI stuff. Now, Harry Enten over at Fake News CNN warning that the Democratic Party's cash crunch and double-digit negative approval rating could cost them the midterms. They are $2 million in debt. $2 million in debt. Now, how does that possibly happen? Now, the chairman of the DNC heard about it. His name is Ken Martin. Most people probably don't know him. He hears about this, throws his phone in a fit of rage, screaming at top aides, you know, that were trying to explain to him why they were broke. It's being reported even by the New York Times under the headline "Inside the Phone Throwing Drama at the Troubled and Broke Democratic Party." They're so short on cash that the leaders at the headquarters have undertaken a new gambit to mask the severity of their problem, and that is asking vendors not to send bills until after the midterm elections. Good luck with that. No, well, of course, the Democrats, they want everybody to work for free. They're really socialists. By the way, Hakeem Jeffries, now, if he wants to hang on to any, being a leader in name only, I said, a vote on defunding Immigration and Customs Service, ICE,

0: is definitely real if they become in power, if they get power. But anyways, they got this raging boss throwing a phone at his aide's desk. They're now forced to put their headquarters on as a loan collateral, according to reports. Now, on the other hand, Republicans have a ton of money on hand. Even fake news CNN confronting Jeffries on all the illegal voters. Now they're finally having to start answering questions on that. What we discovered with what's going on in New Jersey. Interesting that the Democrats moved their first primary out of Iowa. Iowa, I hope you're paying attention. To South Carolina, New Hampshire, I hope you're paying attention. That was the potential. That's where Joe Biden, you know, broke through because of the support of James Clyburn, a very powerful Democrat from the great state of South Carolina. Great state. By the way, Darlene Graham signed on to the idea of a standing filibuster. Now the fifth senator, we'll ask John Thune about this tonight on Hannity. So, you know, I don't think CNN's polling guru is wrong in his, you know, their double-digit negative approval rating may very well cost them the midterm, and they have no money. Now, we've been telling you on this program for years. When Nancy Pelosi, for example, was speaker, I said, she's not speaker. She's speaker in name only. And that the real leader of the Democratic Party is AOC, the leader of the squad. Well, I proved to be right and ahead of the curve on this in so many different ways. Crescendoing in this New Hampshire poll last week as she now shows up as the presidential frontrunner for 2028, followed by, you know, pothole Pete Buttigieg. And, you know, and then you look at names like Kamala Harris at 5%, Gavin Newsom, I think, is at 8%. I mean, all these people that think they have this thing wrapped up. Now, that's New Hampshire. So why do you think the Democratic leadership? Now, Bernie Sanders, I'm telling you, this Fight the Oligarchy tour was not an accident. This is him handing the mantle of his radical communism, socialism to AOC. And again, we go to the question of why has the rest of the Democratic Party, with the exception of one, John Fetterman, been so quiet on this? Well, we know who runs the party. And they're just Democrats have no moral compass, moral clarity. They're scared to death. They're shaking in their boots. You know, Chuck Schumer's not going to do it. Hakeem Jeffries is not going to do it. You know, they want to hold on to their title, if nothing else, even if it's minority leader in name only, because they're not the leader of anything. You saw it all on display this weekend. We have now 35 Democratic Socialist DSA candidates now running for office. You know, three of them knocked out, Democrats knocked out in primaries. In New York, these were incumbents because of, you know, Zoran Marxist Kami Mamdani. And then anyway, so the DSA co-chair, they've already put all this in writing. We've told you this many times, but you can hear it now. The woman's name is Megan Romer, asked by Shannon Bream about the DSA's platform. I want you to pay close attention. Abolish the Senate, yes. Replace the presidency and Supreme Court as we know them, yes. Abolish ICE, absolutely. Abolish borders, give amnesty to anyone currently in the U.S. illegally. Yes, that's our long-term plan. Defund the Pentagon. Oh, that's great for national security. Absolutely. Abolish prisons. Again, part of our long-term plan. Absolutely. And no more prisons. Public ownership of most large corporations. Absolutely. This is what is at stake in 99 days from now. If you've been noticing a certain ratcheting up urgency in my voice about what's happening, this is why. Listen to what people tell you and listen closely and assume they mean what they say. Listen.
1: Okay, so we're going to put up on the screen a few of the things that are part of your platform. And I want to ask you, just give me sort of a true or false on these. Abolish the Senate.
2: True.
1: Okay. Replace the presidency and Supreme Court as we now know them.
2: Yep.
1: Abolish ICE.
2: Absolutely.
1: Abolish borders and give amnesty to anyone currently in the U.S. illegally.
2: As a long-term plan, yep.
1: Defund the Pentagon.
2: Absolutely.
1: Abolish prisons, at least in large part.
2: Yeah, again, that as part of a long-term program, yeah.
0: Okay, abolish prisons, part of a long-term program. I mean, that's just the tip of the iceberg. I'm not going to read it all now because I've read it on this program many times, what their platform is. And it is as radical as anything.

0: this is where they want to take the party. You know, I saw that Grandpa Bernie was on fake news CBS, Margaret Brennan, over the weekend, asked about, you know, finally, he was willing to withstand pretty much anything as it related to Graham Plattner in the U.S. Senate. You know, does he regret supporting Graham Plattner? And, but it wasn't just the Nazi tattoo. We knew about that early. It was, you know, wishing that an American soldier hero, you know, he doesn't deserve to live. Or that you're hanging out on a website that caters to young people in a towel. Or, you know, hanging out on these websites known for facilitating extramarital affairs or blaming victims of sexual assault and even rape. Blaming the victim. I mean, we knew all of this. This is not a surprise. And now the Democrats in Maine, they have picked this lunatic named Troy Jackson to replace Plattner. And by the way, in spite of what Democrats are proposing and doing, you know, for months now, major employees treated hiring as an expensive last resort, but that's now changing dramatically. And, you know, that is the Bessent economy. That's why we have Scott Bessent on the show tonight on Hannity. But back to, you know, as quickly as we can, President Trump now has weighed in on this Maine race, and Plattner's replacement is another lunatic who throws bottles at women. He said, word is Plattner's replacement, he throws bottles at women. And he said he throws bottles. This guy's another lunatic. And this is the now the Democratic Party. All that they were said that they stood for, you know, Me Too movement. It was all a lie. All of it. This guy wants, apparently, this guy Troy Jackson, according to a report in the New York Post, once hurled a water bottle at a woman during a dispute. Who would do that? Are you out of your mind? He is accused of cursing out Maine State Speaker, again, a woman to her face. Others describing his time as the state Senate president as a reign of terror. His campaign office admits, well, over the past 22 years in public office, there have been moments when he let his frustration get the better of him. Linda, you worked for me about 20 years. I ever thrown a bottle at you?
1: Just that one time.
0: You're such a liar.
1: But it was soft. It was like soft plastic. It didn't count.
0: Okay. I've never heard. Don't say that because people are going to believe it.
1: I'm just kidding. I'm just kidding.
0: All right. And then did I ever cuss you out? You've cussed me out more than I've cussed.
1: Well, that's not really a fair conversation for us.
0: Because we cuss.
1: That's
0: true. All right. Fair enough.
1: Can't have that conversation.
0: But we don't cuss each other out.
1: No, we usually we curse about things that are happening, though. That's a real thing.
0: Especially if it's something near and dear to your heart.
1: Listen,
0: help us.
1: Some of us are more intense than others. What can I say?
0: You know, the only good thing about this guy, he once worked as a logger, but that was years before he became...
1: Oh, please. I want to find the guys that logged.
0: Well, it's kind of like, you know, like Graham Plattner claimed he was, what did he say, an oyster man.
1: Oh, please.
0: They don't exist.
1: They don't exist. Not an expression.
0: And he had a business, and his only customer was mommy.
1: Yeah.
0: And the same with, you know, Six Gender Tellerico and God is Non-Binary and, you know, championing the rights of men to have access to abortion, biological men. Anyway, he that's what they say about it. You know, served in the Maine House, Maine Senate, was a Senate Democratic leader, president of the Maine Senate. So he's got some name recognition. Wants to get rid of ICE, which has become a top priority. He wants the higher minimum wage. He's taken on the whole DSA agenda. In Maine, logging jobs, sustainable forestry, domestic timbers, you know, he wants to take the business he was once a part of and ruin it. Rural development, broadband expansion, infrastructure, et cetera, et cetera. Now, there are mortgage fraud allegations against this guy. The Maine Senate president, Troy Jackson, was locked in a bitter fight in 23 over a home he bought. And he agreed in a federally insured mortgage contract to make a Augusta House his primary residence in September of 2019. After moving into the house, he filed a lawsuit against the sellers, alleging they concealed damage to the house, including a carpenter ant damage that existed. And anyway, they spent more than $30,000 trying to defend themselves from this guy. Apparently the mortgage broker that he threw under the bus denies any wrongdoing. So, you know, there's nothing about this guy that screams, this is a really nice guy, you know, that you really want to get to know.

0: And, you know, I just think that Susan Collins, I wouldn't even, if I was her, have anything to do with the whole Democratic Party. They're so nuts. Now, the Republicans came out with an ad. This is paid for by one of the Republican Senate PACs about Troy Jackson. Let's listen to it.
1: A volatile personality, anger issues with women, verbal abuse. It's not Graham Platner, it's Troy Jackson. Jackson has a history of conflicts with women, bullying, even intimidation. Jackson's conduct was so bad, his fellow Democrats raised alarm bells about his temperament. Jackson is like Graham Platner, but worse. Decades as a political insider, accused of mortgage fraud, unpaid taxes, and bankrolled by powerful lobbyists. That's the real Troy Jackson. SLF PAC is responsible for the content of this advertising.
0: Well, here we go. By the way, we have Senator John Thune on Hannity tonight, the president ramping up pressure on him to keep the Senate in session until the GOP election bill passes, better known as the SAVE Act. And, you know, but, you know, we have Senators Mike Lee, Rick Scott, Darlene Graham has now signed on to it from South Carolina, the new senator from there. But anyway, there are a lot of people that want this to happen. Be interesting to get the majority leader's take on this. We do have some good information as it relates to the new Department of Homeland Security investigation. They're finding more and more, you know, vulnerabilities. That speech the president gave the other night with China and having access to 220 million Americans' voter information. How scary is that? Never mind the 6,600, you know, people voting, you know, in or illegals that are registered to vote in New Jersey and hundreds of them voting. Department of Homeland Security is investigating. They discovered what they believe is 190,000 non-citizens just in California's voting rolls. So we're kind of at the tip of the iceberg with all of this. And, you know, we're going to continue to follow the story. On the other front, we're watching a meltdown the likes of which we've never seen in this party. And you're seeing a takeover by the most radical elements in this party. And it's absolutely frightening and it's chilling and it's scary. Anyway, 800-941-SEAN is our number if you want to be a part of the program. Now, a lot of people worried about gas prices. You know, we don't even need the Strait of Hormuz, just for the record. We are energy independent. We're energy dominant. That's what America is. We're going to check in with Doug Burgum. He's coming up in the next hour. Also, we're going to check in with Nate Sorries. And he wrote the book, If Anyone Builds It, Everyone Dies, Why Superhuman AI Will Kill Us All. And we'll kind of also go into Elon Musk's more optimistic vision of AI. Look, if you're into health, wellness, fitness, nutrition, longevity, you're going to love where Viome comes in. Because the reality is, most of us are guessing about our health. What foods to eat, what supplements, vitamins to take. 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

0: 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Well, our guest Nick Sorys is. 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
11: He says they're getting help. I'm Lisa Lacera, Fox News. Ukraine's President Volodymyr Zelensky says Russia is aiding Iran in its attacks on the U.S. and will present the evidence to President Trump.
12: Zelensky says he will share evidence with President Trump. Russia is providing Iran satellite imagery of U.S. bases in the Middle East, helping Iran target U.S. troops. Zelensky will be in Washington Tuesday to attend Senator Lindsey Graham's funeral. Ukraine says it struck an Iranian ship in the Caspian Sea that was carrying military cargo, highlighting the growing Russia-Iran partnership and eliciting anger from Iran's foreign minister. Quote, Zelensky has attacked an Iranian commercial vessel, killing a sailor, a blatant UN charter violation. What the freeloader in Kyiv did cannot go unanswered.
11: Fox's Jennifer Griffin in Washington. Zelensky is also expected to meet with senators tomorrow. Today he met with Britain's new prime minister about drone projects and missile defense. President Trump talking his economic message to a GM plant to in Michigan.
13: There are more Americans working today in the United States of America than at any time in history.
11: With less than 100 days of the midterms, Fox News polling finds the cost of living is a top priority. A judge has found singer David must face trial in the killing of Celeste Rivas Hernandez, a 14-year-old girl who authorities say threatened to ruin his career by exposing their sexual relationship.
14: First-degree murder with the special circumstances of lying in wait, doing this crime for financial gain,

0: and murdering a witness to an investigation.
1: Los Angeles County DA Nathan Hochman with the charges. He says prosecutors are still deciding whether to seek the death penalty. Seattle police now say there were at least three suspects involved in a shootout at a food festival near the Space Needle over the weekend in which three died. One of the shooters is dead. Another, a 15-year-old, in custody. 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
1: Kentucky Senator Mitch McConnell out with another statement following a health scare.
7: Mitch McConnell's team releasing a new photo of the senator and his wife, Elaine Chao, smiling, along with his second statement in as many weeks since his hospitalization from a fall in June, saying he's working hard to get back to his full schedule of work in the Senate and in Kentucky. Keeping up with intense physical therapy per his doctor's orders. The office of the attending physician also adding that since McConnell's discharge from hospital care to a rehab facility, that he continues to rebuild his strength. Senator McConnell also saying that he has no choice but to bow out of an annual political picnic in Kentucky this weekend. Jeff Manasso, Fox News.
1: A Georgia teenager, authorities say, ran to the U.S. Capitol with a loaded shotgun and wearing body armor in February, has been charged with illegally carrying a firearm. Carter Camacho is scheduled to be sentenced in December. A major tech company now involved with a data center planned for the Midwest.
8: NVIDIA is now working with ChatGPT creator OpenAI to create a data center on federal land in Pike County, Ohio, about 50 miles south of Columbus. The site is the former location of a uranium enrichment plant. The Wall Street Journal says NVIDIA's strong credit rating is expected to help raise $250 billion. The project's being developed by SB Energy, a data center and power company backed by Japan-based investment firm SoftBank Group and OpenAI. The site would use electricity controlled by the U.S. government. The campus is expected to take years to complete. Ginny Coselda, Fox News.
1: Cracker Barrel CEO Julie Masino stepping down nearly a year after an attempt to rebrand the chain that led to customer backlash. The company announced that David Dino will succeed Masino starting August 10th. I'm Lee Silasera. This is Fox News.
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10: From 21 Alive, I'm meteorologist Michael Morinelli. We are tracking strong to potentially severe thunderstorms later tonight, with winds being the main concern. Heading into the day tomorrow, we will dry and clear out with mostly sunny skies expected and high temperatures into the low 80s. I'm meteorologist Michael Morinelli on WoWo 92.3 FM and 1190 AM.
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1: There's a certain reckoning that we are going to have with the global world order as it exists today and the way that it fundamentally will have to shift going forward.
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5: All right, thanks, Scott Shannon. Hour two, Sean Hannity Show, 800-941 Sean, if you want to be a part of the program. So the Interior Secretary and the Interior Department has released major updates on coal potentially beneath federal lands. As the president has pointed out again and again and again and again, we don't need the Strait of Hormuz. We don't. We don't need any energy from any country. When it comes to coal, when it comes to natural gas, when it comes to oil, we are an energy dominant country. We are now a net exporter of energy. And with that said, we still, you know, want the world to have the free flow of oil at market prices. Anyway, here to go through all of the challenges, obviously, is, you know, we ping pong back because you got these lunatics in Iran that don't want a peace deal, that, you know, every time we get close to a peace deal with one group of moderates that want one, then you got all the hardliners that come in, loyal to the former Supreme Leader Ali Khamenei, come in and they want to just disrupt the process. Do I think they're stupid? No. Do I think they're evil? Yes. Anyway, here to weigh in, a friend of the program, longtime friend, and he's Secretary of the Interior, Chairman of the National Energy Dominance Council, Doug Burgum, is back with us. Sir, how are you?
6: Sean, great to be with you.
5: You know, to the extent that you can explain America's energy position, I just think it's important for Americans to know. I know people get upset, you know, the Iranian conflict. You know, every single person that I spoke to in the know that would have access to intelligence that I don't have access to will only tell me one thing. When it came to Midnight Hammer, Epic Fury, and preventing Iran from becoming a nuclear power, the president had no choice. They use almost the same verbiage. So knowing that the president has been clear about that, he took action no other president would before him. The world is a safer place, but there's been an impact on oil markets. Explain America's situation and explain it versus the world markets.
6: Well, first of all, Sean, you're absolutely right. President Trump having the courage and the leadership, because think of Iran. There's 90 million people in Iran that are being held hostage by this, you know, rogue regime, which is essentially a terrorist group now running the country. A terrorist group with a nuclear weapon can hold the whole world hostage, not just the Strait of Hormuz. And, you know, President Trump, you know, said recently, he said, you know what you call a terrorist group with a nuclear weapon? You call them sir. Like, where do you want the money delivered, sir? I mean, it's just a brilliant short insight into what would happen. So President Trump essentially has stopped World War III, stopped nuclear proliferation by stopping the Iranians from the Iranian regime and a terrorist group from having a nuclear weapon. How was he able to do that? Well, he's able to do it with our military, but he's also able to do it because the day that he took office, he declared an energy emergency and said, look, you've got to go 180 degrees opposite of the Biden administration on energy. The Biden administration had a export ban on LNG, liquid natural gas. Russia would have been supplying funding. They were funding their war with sales of LNG, you know, into Europe. Now we've displaced two-thirds of that. The United States has become the largest exporter of LNG in the world. We're the largest producer of oil in the world. We have the most secure and the lowest-priced energy in the world. And again, thanks to President Trump, energy dominance means affordability, prosperity at home. It means peace abroad. It means that we have enough energy for ourselves and to sell to our friends and allies, so they can stop buying from people like Russia or like Iran. Iran is funding 24 terror groups. They're running out of payroll money now that they've been cut off. So President Trump, you know, 1-2 punch, is energy dominance, lead with that, and then take the military action. And then you throw in Venezuela, and where we took a sanction

0: adversary, turned him into a strategic ally in 44 minutes, again, thanks to his courage as commander-in-chief and our brilliant and brave military, and all of that Venezuelan oil flowing to the Gulf of America refineries, again, helping keep prices down here at home and shifting the geopolitics of energy from the Middle East to the Western Hemisphere. This is going to be a generational change. President Trump is going to go down in history for really having reshaped the economy and the security of the whole world. And he's just done it just in 18 months.
1: Mr. Secretary, you brought up a very key point, and I was going to get to it. And that is, if we look at the world oil reserves, number one in the world is Venezuela. Number two would be the USA. Now with this newly established relationship with Venezuela and the refineries that they need within the United States to keep the free flow of oil out of their country, we now have the ability to be energy dominant, self-sufficient, and can help other countries, even allied countries, even Western Europe, for example, with liquefied natural gas. My question is this. Why is it with that scenario, why are American prices impacted by world markets? Is it just a factor of how the system is designed?
0: Well, it is a factor that global prices are set by global supply and demand, not local supply and demand. And so we are influenced by it. But for the most part, you know, we're insulated here. The WTI price is in, which is West Texas Intermediate, is often 10% or 15% below what the global price is. So we're already benefiting from that. But we do have some exceptions. I mean, California, crazily, when we could supply all the oil and all the gas that they need, California, at the time of this recent conflict with that began in February, was importing over 60% of their oil and refined products from overseas. And so California was the one state, I'll exclude Hawaii because they're an island in the middle of the Pacific, but California was dependent on Strait of Hormuz imports. The number one import coming into California was from Iraq, which all their oil has got to come through the strait. So the policies there, where they used to have 38 refineries and now they're down to, they were 8 and 7 and 6, it's self-inflicted policies that are driving the prices up in some of the states, which then, of course, affect big states like California and New York, which have European-style energy fantasy policies are driving up the average price that's reported across the whole country. But if you want to save money on gas at the tank, the recent study that we just did was if you fill up your tank in a state that's controlled by I'll call them a red state legislature, a state legislature, if you fill up there versus a blue state legislative state, you're paying 50 cents less a gallon today because of policies. So policies are driving prices up. President Trump's policies are driving prices down.
1: You know, it's kind of amazing. And, you know, I'm not fond of Gavin Newsom. I know he thinks and he dreams he's going to be president. That New Hampshire poll last week did not bode well for him. AOC leading the pack, Pothole Pete number two. And he's down in the single digits with Kamala Harris and a few other people. And yet they have the highest gas prices, highest income taxes, highest sales taxes, highest poverty rate, and the highest homelessness rate. They have chased out, because they have on the referendum, as I know you know, this November, a referendum for a wealth tax, and Mark Zuckerberg's gone. Two of the co-founders of Google are gone. We now know Elon Musk now lives in Texas. And the others have moved to the free state of Florida. They're just leaving. You know, New York lost $11 billion just last year alone. California is losing money every single year. I mean, what would it mean to California if they just adopted the same energy dominance policies on the state level that the president and you have adopted on the national federal level?
0: Well, for starters, I'm sure they could drop the price of gasoline by over a dollar immediately, because there has been times even during the Biden administration where the lowest prices in California were higher than the highest prices in any of the other lower 48 states. So, again, self-inflicted. You mentioned a number of things that that California's got the highest in. I'll tell you, one thing they are leading in is they are leading the nation in out-migration. As you said, I mean, they're making the place unaffordable to live, and Silicon Valley is picking up and leaving.

0: they can move. And Hollywood may still be, you know, they may still have their award ceremony in L.A., but nobody's making movies in California anymore. So they're cutting off, you know, two of their mainstay industries. And agriculture is a big part of California. These high prices of energy are really hard on farmers and ranchers. And they used to be an oil-producing state. They were the Kuwait of the Jazz Age, as one writer cleverly said, because back in the 1920s, they were one of the largest oil producers in the world. In recent history, they've been the number two or number three oil-producing state in the nation, and now they produce one-tenth of what gets produced out of my home state of North Dakota. They've killed off their oil and gas industry to save the planet, supposedly, and in the process, they're just inflicting economic pain on their own citizens and really not doing anything for the environment, because the U.S. produces energy cleaner, safer, smarter than anywhere else in the world. Anytime we shut down a mine or shut down oil and gas production in our U.S. and you ship it overseas, that's bad for the environment, bad for American taxpayers, bad for affordability, bad for our economy. It's a false trade-off, and they've been chasing it for decades, and under President Trump, that's going to end.
1: You know, I'm so glad you took this position. I don't think there's anybody more qualified than you to be in this position. And as always, Doug Burgum, we appreciate your time, your hard work, and letting people know the facts, the truth that so many people don't know about. Thank you, sir, for being with us. We really appreciate you being here today. 800-941-SHAWN, our number, if you want to be a part of the program. We are in the swamp. We're in Washington, D.C. I will be speaking at the memorial service for Senator Lindsey Graham tomorrow at the National Cathedral. I want to tell you all something. You're all excited. You're about to open your dream business. You dreamed about it. You planned it for years and years. And then you have to hit the pause button. You need this insurance and that insurance and this insurance. 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

0: Let's get to Derek. Hit our phones, 800-941-SHAWN, our number. Derek's in Colorado. Derek, welcome to our nation's capital, the swamp. What's going on?
1: Hey, thanks, Sean. It's nice to talk with you. I was just listening to you on Friday and thinking about what you were talking with potential, you know, governor, hopefully Republican governor in New York. And I'm from New York originally, lived in Florida as well. And I just wanted to point out, you were talking about schools in New York. You know, back when I was going to school to be a teacher, New York had the best school system, the best teacher preparation in the country under the conservative leadership of George Pataki. And, you know, and when New York shifted away from the conservative leadership, the education shifted. And then in Florida, at the same time, we had Jeb Bush, who was taking over and making changes. And that education has remained under, you know, conservative values. And as you look at that, you know, they have swapped places. Florida is now one of the best. New York is one of the worst. And the only thing that we have in common is either the absence of conservative leadership or the presence of conservative leadership. And so if people in New York want better for their children, then it's probably time to start voting for better for their children.

0: just my observation.
1: This is my observation. I'm gonna take it even a step further. Bruce Blakeman would save the state of New York just by changing their energy policies alone. We were just talking to Doug Burgum. There's more liquefied natural gas. By the way, ask the state of Pennsylvania, ask Linda State, that there is literally billions of dollars available in New York that would solve probably over just a short period of time all of their financial problems. And it would lower their taxes, and it would prevent the mass migration. It would do a lot of things. And unfortunately, it's never going to happen, and this may be New York's last shot. You better elect Bruce Blakeman or forget it. And the same goes out in California. You better elect our good friend Steve Hilton or forget it. I don't see in the future anything other than more people leaving, and there's no incentive for people to stay. And it's sad because I have a lot of friends in New York and I don't want to see them suffer anymore. I'll tell you what their future is. It's going to be a wealth tax. There's going to be an exit tax. What's an exit tax? And on top of raising the death tax, which already is very high in New York. And if Mamdani has his way, the 100% of your net worth is going to be taxed again, money you've already been taxed before. So I'm just telling you, all of this, an exit tax would result in you move to another state. They still want a piece of your income taxes. And trust me, if you think it can't happen, you're wrong. That's how crazy, as I've been pointing out, and I'll do more on this in the next hour, how crazy these left-wing radical, you know, DSA members, really they're communists are. They're outright saying it. Maybe it's worth going back and playing it again in the next hour. You know, this co-chair of the DSA on with Shannon Bream this weekend, it should shock the conscience and awaken every American that believes in the American dream, that believes that America should be a free country, that believes in the cause of liberty and freedom, that believes that, you know, every human being got talent from God. And that talent comes out through being nourished through good education and good parenthood and finding your God-given talents. It has led to the greatest wealth creation in the history of mankind. And they will destroy all of it. Why? Because they want the power. All right, we're in our nation's capital. News roundup, information overload hour next as we continue from the swamp straight ahead.

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2: Fox News, I'm Tom Graham. The Pentagon continues its pause in strikes against Iran. Fox's Steve Harrigan is in the region.
3: After some heavy fighting now for the past 2 weeks, it has been largely quiet for the past 3 days. No signs of U.S. attacks going into Iran. No Iran strikes against U.S. positions. This after 13 straight days of U.S. attacks against Iranian positions.
2: President Trump says Iranian leadership is ready to talk because of the relentless U.S. strikes. Singer David will stand trial for the murder of a teenage girl in Los Angeles.
4: A judge finding prosecutors laid out enough evidence for David Anthony Burke to go to trial for the sexual abuse and murder of Celeste Rivas Hernandez and the dismemberment of her body. Burke, who also faces special circumstance allegations, is pleaded not guilty.
2: Fox's Kristen Goodwin. Historic wildfires raging in France and Spain. Hundreds of thousands forced to flee their homes. 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
6: From 21 Alive, I'm meteorologist Michael Morinelli. We are tracking strong to potentially severe thunderstorms later tonight, with winds being the main concern. Heading into the day tomorrow, we will dry and clear out with mostly sunny skies expected and high temperatures into the low 80s. I'm meteorologist Michael Morinelli on WoWo 92.3 FM and 1190 AM.
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1: All right, 25 now till the top of the hour, 800-941-SEAN, our number if you want to be a part of the program. You know, Ronald Reagan once said inflation is as violent as a mugger, as frightening as an armed robber, as deadly as a hitman. Wise words from Reagan. We should usually listen. So, all right, with inflation and the economy and uncertainty, what does it mean for you, your retirement savings, the quality of life you would like in your retirement? Now, you can learn something that I learned when I was first able to save money. It was in my mid to late 20s. And somebody told me, he said, just put a percentage of your savings in gold and silver. I've done it ever since. Now, the company that I do business with, that I buy from, is Goldco. And, you know, they like people to be informed. And they will rush you a free gold and silver guide, a great kit. It's filled with critical information. Always do your due diligence. And anyway, I have found them nothing but a pleasure to deal with. And then see if you qualify for an extra 10% in bonus gold or silver just for getting started. Now, it's a great deal. Go to Goldco. You can give them a call now. It's 855-815-G-O-L-D, 855-815-G-O-L-D today. Now, I want to get to the issue of artificial intelligence. And maybe you're thinking, oh, why are you talking about artificial intelligence? Well, Elon Musk, arguably one of the smartest guys in the world. You can't deny it. Look what he's working on. Look what he did with Tesla. Look what he's doing with robots. Look what he's doing with Neuralink. You just can't deny it. I use Grok every single day. I use artificial intelligence every single day. I urge all of you, if you're not using it, I don't care what your age is, I believe in lifelong learning, you can learn to do it very quickly and you'll be amazed at what it can do. He said whether people like it or not, it is clear there's no stopping the AI freight train now barreling towards some kind of final destination. The data centers are being built, automation is ready. And it's nibbling away at jobs and governments and so on and so forth. Big change is coming. Now, for a lot of people, the debate is ongoing, and you've got optimists and you've got pessimists. And then you got people that I trust and believe in that I think know more than the average person. But the only thing that I can tell you is it's not the future, because the future is happening right now, even if you're not involved in it yet. That's why I'm urging all of you to get involved in it. And, you know, Elon said in this interview, he said the future is going to be very, very different from the past. There's no analogy, he says, there's no metaphor that will illustrate the magnitude of change that we are going to experience here. He was speaking to The Economist, first sit-down interview since SpaceX's, you know, IPO, the world's first trillionaire. He believes that within just a few years, AI will exceed human intelligence. That there could be as many as 1 billion humanoid robots. We know Tesla has been building out robots. I watch every new iteration, every generation that comes out every year. It is more impressive every year. It is. You will have most of Americans, like the Model T, you will have a robot that will cut your lawn, clean your dishes, you know, vacuum your floors and do mundane tasks that you do on an everyday basis. He believes that it will exceed all of this. And he said there really won't be anything that AI won't be able to do better than humans apart from being human. He says, I think AI may exceed the sum of human intelligence in around 5 years. The most likely outcome is an age of amazing abundance where anyone can have anything that you can think of. He said this may sound preposterous to many people. He said there are things that might derail it, like a massive global thermonuclear war. He's not wrong about that. But assuming there's not World War III, he thinks we're headed for an age of amazing abundance. And then he even took it a step further. Now, I'm not taking this advice. I'm always a believer, you know, be the master of your own destiny.

0: he said, I would predict the economy's probably twice its current size in about 5, maybe 6 years, because you're going to hit a doubling period where the economic output is increasing so fast. He told that to Forbes in May. He said, you know, he also previously declared that savings for retirement is now pointless. That's where I'm parting ways. You know what? Be the master of your own destiny. Keep saving. Keep putting money away, planning to be independent. He said, but don't worry about squirreling money away for retirement in like 10 or 20 years. He says it's not going to matter. You won't need to save for retirement. If any of the things that we've said are true, saving for retirement, he says he believes will become irrelevant. Now, these are profound statements. They're not made by a dumb person. And you got to pay attention when smart people talk, whether you agree or disagree. Do your own due diligence. I'm not telling you what to do. I'm urging you to be independent and embrace freedom. OpenAI is now saying AI technology acted on its own in an unprecedented hack of another company. Now, let me place Sam Altman talking about OpenAI and the security risks.
1: We are soon heading into a world where a lot of the AI safety problems that people have traditionally talked about are going to be recast as AI security problems in different ways. I also think that given how capable these models are getting, if we want to be able to deploy them for wide use, the security problems are going to get really big. You mentioned many areas that I think are super important to figure out. Adversarial robustness in particular seems like it's getting quite serious. One more that I will mention that you touched on a little bit, but just it's been on my mind a lot recently. There's two things that people really love right now that taken together are a real security challenge. Number one, people love how personalized these models are getting. So ChatGPT now really gets to know you. It personalizes over your conversational history, your data you've connected to it, whatever else. And then number two is you can connect these models to other services. They can go off and like call things on the web and, you know, do stuff for you that's helpful. But what you really don't want is someone to be able to exfiltrate data from your personal model that knows everything about you. And, you know, humans, you can kind of trust to be reasonable at this. If you tell your spouse a bunch of secrets, you can sort of trust that they will know in what context what to tell to other people. The models don't really do this very well yet.
0: All right, joining us now to weigh in is Nate Sorese is with us, the president of the Machine Intelligence Research Institute, the MIRI, the world's leading AI safety research organization, ex-engineer for Google, Microsoft, smart guy. For the past two decades, he's been researching the catastrophic risk of AI and the challenge for making it behave as intended. He's also the best-selling author of the New York Times. If anyone builds it, everyone dies. Why superhuman AI would kill us all. That's a scary scenario. Anyway, Nate, thank you for being here. You're a lot smarter than I am. I like to listen to smart people, different perspectives. What's your take?
2: You know, I think we didn't really bury the lead with the book title.
0: By the way, you were very subtle in that book title.
2: Yeah. You know, sometimes you gotta lay it out for people and let them make the last steps on their own. But, it's like you said, we've seen, an unprecedented cyber attack from OpenAI where AIs that they were, giving a test to broke out of the testing environment and hacked a separate company, on their own initiative. That is sort of a warning sign about how we don't know, how to make these AIs care about us. You know, you spoke about Elon Musk saying we could have an age of abundance. We certainly could if we knew what we were doing with this AI technology. But even Elon said he thinks that there's a 20% chance that this kills us all completely. I think that that number is a bit low because I think that we're rushing into this recklessly, as evidenced by cases like these AIs breaking out of OpenAI and running their own cyber attack. And those AIs were running around for a week before OpenAI even noticed.
0: What is your advice to, say, the average person? Like a year or two ago, I was not immersed in AI. There's not a day that goes by that I don't use it anymore. I use it to research everything. But for people that have been reluctant, resistant, that really don't understand, it's not the future. It's the present moment. And it's only going to get more deep, more profound. And it will intrude in more people's lives than I think people imagine. It's intruding in ways they don't even know now.

0: What is your message to them?
1: That's right. I would say that there's two messages because there's sort of two different parts of AI to look at. There's one part to look at where the AI is today. And, you know, these AIs are going to keep on, like you said, they're going to keep on getting more involved in our lives. I think it's good to at least use them enough to know what they can do. I see a lot of people saying, oh, AI will never be able to solve this problem or think in that way when that was true 3 years ago, but it's already false today. And so it's important to understand where the tech is. It's only going to become more integrated into our lives. And that's sort of one issue about where the AIs are today, the sort of chatbots that we're seeing today. Then there's this separate issue, which is the company is racing to make these smarter and smarter AIs. And we're already seeing that they don't have the ability to make those AIs care about us, to make those AIs do what they want. The AI that broke out of OpenAI's secure enclosure, those AIs surely knew that they were not supposed to do this. They could have answered that question that they were not supposed to do this. We've also seen cases of, you know, wrongful death lawsuits where OpenAI's AIs will encourage somebody to commit suicide. And that's, again, a case where the AIs know they're not supposed to do this. And the reasons why they do it are somewhat complicated. This is a result of how we train them. But we can't make these AIs act just as we want. We can't make them care about us. And that matters with whether we keep making smarter and more powerful AIs that don't care about us. Those AIs don't exist yet. And my advice to everyday people is that we all need to not race into that because, you know, the AIs today are a separate issue from the AIs of tomorrow that could be much more dangerous. And somehow we need to all not rush off that cliff.
0: All right, quick break. We'll come back more with Nate Sorese on the other side. It's 800-941-SHAWN, our number. Also, Doug Burgum will join us coming up straight ahead as well. As we continue, we're in our nation's capital. We're in D.C., and we'll get to your calls coming up, 800-941-SHAWN, straight ahead.
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0: All right, we continue now about the incredible rise and the dramatic changes that are happening in the now, not the future, as it relates to AI. Nate Sorries is with us, the president of the Machine Intelligence Research Institute. Also, New York Times bestseller, If Anyone Builds It, Everyone Dies. Why Superhuman AI Would Kill Us All. Pretty chilling thought. So tell me what you do with this individually. I mean, you've obviously studied this. It's become your life's mission in many ways, as defined by your number one New York Times bestselling book. You're more on the pessimistic side. Do you see an optimistic side? For example, if you look at Hiroshima and Nagasaki, you know, from that moment forward, the world changed. And then there was always a fear, you know, remember kids in the 50s would, you know, have to go under their desks for, you know, God forbid a nuclear war would break out. Not that it would do them any good, I think, under their desk. However, there's a lot of fear associated with this, an opportunity, I guess, with everything because of human nature, the propensity to do good and the propensity for evil. I mean, but then you have this whole other component, which this thing can act on its own, even if you don't want it to, which is a little scary.
1: Yeah, absolutely. You know, I think it's definitely a tricky situation. I would say that my book title starts with if. My book title, you know, I'm not here saying that AI will end us. I'm here saying that this is a dangerous technology, and sort of just like nuclear weapons, a lot of people feared the nuclear apocalypse. And it didn't happen, at least it hasn't happened yet. And the reason it didn't happen is not that nukes turned out to be fake. It's not that they were all hype. A nuclear bomb really can level a city. But what happened is the world said, hey, we're not going to go there. We're not going to race towards arms proliferation. We're not going to use these weapons in war, even though they would be very decisive in war. And that doesn't mean giving up on the nuclear technology completely. We still have power plants. We have the versions that we know how to keep safe and the versions that we fully understand that are not these sort of runaway explosive devices. We could do something similar with AI, where we keep a lot of AI. We keep AI for medical technology. We keep AI for useful ways of improving the economy. We could even keep AI in weapons. I'm not saying we shouldn't use this militarily or that we should fall behind other countries. And, you know, it's probably good to have robots on the front line instead of human souls on the front line. But we can do all that while not racing to the brink on these super intelligent machines that don't do what we say and don't care about us. Those are sort of two different battles. And so, you know, we can do this just like we did with nuclear and try and keep all the good stuff while avoiding this sort of death race off a cliff.
0: So what is the extent to which you know, is this now your purpose in life? Is this your passion in life? Is this your full-time vocation in life?
1: I mean, it's definitely my vocation in the sense that, you know, I wrote a book on it. I spent over 10 years sort of trying to research on the technical side. How do we make AIs that care about us? There's a lot of, you know, interesting mathematical and computer science problems, which I sort of worked on for a while. 10 years ago, it looked like we had a lot more time in AI. 10 years ago, people said it would take 50, if not 500 years to get to the point we are today. And so, you know, I was on the team that was trying to sort this out before we ran out of time. And now it looks like we're running out of time. And so I'm doing my best to warn the world here. And it's what I'm doing right

0: right now, it's not really what I hope to be doing. I sort of prefer to be behind a whiteboard or working on technical problems rather than talking to millions. No offense, but the world seems to need it right now, and so we need the message. And I'm doing my best to alert people to the danger.
1: Well, we really appreciate you being with us. Nate Sorries, thank you for being with us. We really appreciate it, Nate. And we'll have you back as time goes on, because this is a topic everyone's going to have to pay attention to. Listen, if you find yourself struggling financially, look, I've been there. 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